Oh. The path became narrow. The wind blew hard. A terrible noise like the crashing of a waterfall filled his ears. It was too hard to remember what the bird and the flower had told him, and Muamma stopped. In the middle of the path, there stood a huge rock. He could go no further. But then he looked again and saw that there was a tiny door in the rock with these words written upon it. He who knows can pass within, fearing nothing, he shall win. As soon as he read these words, Muamma remembered what he had to say. He whispered these words to the door. I'm the one who knows, for the wind blows, and the water flows. Here the hair tree grows. I'm the one who knows. The little door sprang open, and Muamma was able to enter the rock. Inside was the hair tree, growing just as in the princess's dream. Quickly, Muamma gathered the hairy fruits and some seeds as well. Then he returned to the king's house. The king and his daughter were overjoyed to see what Muamma had brought. The wise women and magicians took the long hair from the fruit and put it into the princess's head. To everyone's surprise, the hair began to grow again, as beautiful as before. The king thanked Muamma. My most precious treasure is my daughter and her happiness. As you have restored the joy of all the people, I will give you your weight and height in gold. From that moment, Muamma was a rich man, and the princess a happy woman. She had loved the fine young man who appeared in her dream, but now she saw him with her own eyes. The couple lived together in joy for many years, but their children all had black hair, like other people.

0: And now, here he is, ladies and gentlemen. The Sands Hotel of New Vlandar is proud to present the King Space Ghost! Dun dun dun dun dun dun dun dun dun dun dun. Oh,
1: Space Ghost! Space Ghost.
0: Thank you very much. I'm going to Venus. Hey, I'm going to do it in my spaceship.
1: I'm going to Venus.
0: I'm going to go there because it's really hip. Hey, I'm going to Venus. I got my toenails painted red. Hey, I'm going to Venus because no one there ever goes to bed. Hey, come
1: space
0: on, dance
1: ghost.
0: Along with me now. What?
1: Stop it. I'm trying to sleep.
0: Oh, you're no fun.

Once, a long, long time ago, there lived a rice farmer and his wife. They worked in the rice paddies of the Choja, a rich and powerful landowner. They were so poor, they sometimes had nothing to eat. Even so, what they wanted most in the world was not riches or food, but a baby. The years went by, and no baby came to them. One day, as the wife was working, she prayed out loud to the water god. "Please hear me, honorable water god. Please give us a baby, any baby at all, even a frog or a little snail like the ones here in this rice paddy. We will love him and care for him, no matter who he is." That night, the rice farmer and his wife were blessed with the baby they had dreamed of for so long. He was a little snail, and though he was not a boy, he was theirs, and they were happy. They named him Subu, Little Snail, to honor the water god who had sent him. They put Subu in a bowl of water in front of their household shrine. They loved him and cared for him, and fed him as they would any growing boy. 20 years passed. Subu did not grow. Subu's father was now an old farmer, and his work was harder than ever. He groaned as he loaded his three horses with the yearly rice tax he had to pay to the powerful Choja. Suddenly, he heard a loud voice coming from inside the house. "Father, father, let me help." "What is this?" mumbled the old farmer as he hurried inside. "I'll deliver the rice for you, father," said Subu. The old man stared in amazement at his son, who had never spoken before. He called to his wife to come and see this miracle. "You have taken such good care of me," said Subu. "Now it is time for me to go out into the world. Today, I will take the rice tax to the Choja." "But how will you do that?" asked his mother. "How will you drive the horses?" asked his father. "You'll see," said Subu. "Just put me up on one of the rice bales." The old farmer did not think this sounded like a good idea at all. There is no way his son could drive the horses, and since Subu was so little, there was a good chance he'd get hurt. But he was a gift from the water god. So the farmer gently lifted Subu out of the water bowl and carefully placed him on the highest bale of rice. "Don't worry, mother and father, I'll be back soon," Subu happily told them. With that, he called out to the horses, "Haido, haido, shishi, giddy up," and drove out the gate and down the road. Subu drove the team like an expert horseman. Through streams and over bridges they went. All the while, he sang the songs that the drivers sing. His voice was so clear and strong that the horses trotted along in time to the music. The bells on their necks rang in tune. Janka gunka, jingle jangle. It was glorious. The people working in the rice fields heard the singing and looked up. All the people stared in amazement. Here were the old farmer's three horses, and there were the rice bales. But where was the driver? They thought this was very strange. The servants at the Choja's house also thought it was very strange. They too stared in amazement. They saw the farmer's three horses trot in the gate all alone. But they heard a loud voice commanding, "Hi, hi, shan, shan, whoa." "Where is the driver?" one asked. "These horses couldn't have come by themselves," said another. "This is very strange," said a third. From his perch amidst the bales of rice, Subu hollered, "Not strange at all, my friends. I have brought the yearly rice tax. Please help me down." "What? Who is that?" the servants exclaimed. "It is I," said Subu. The servants searched in the rice bales until they found him. "Why, he's just a snail," said the servant who was holding the farmer's son gingerly in his palm. Subu looked up at the big man. "I'm sorry I'm so small. If you would unload the rice for me,
I would be very grateful. Just put me on the edge of the porch, and please, be careful not to crush me. The servants were very surprised to hear a snail talking. They put him down and quickly called for the master. A snail, master! A snail has brought the rice tax! Hearing the commotion, the Grand Choja came out onto the porch. Sure enough, there was Tsubu, and there were the three horses and the yearly rice tax piled high behind them. Soon others from the household came out to see. They stared in amazement. The Choja had heard that the water god had given one of the farmers a snail for a son, but he had never imagined that this snail could talk and drive horses just like a real person. He bent down to the little snail. "Are you really the farmer's son?" he asked. "I am," replied the snail in a loud voice. "I am 20 years old and I am helping my father." The Choja was very impressed. He ordered his servants to unload the bales of rice and to feed the three horses. Then he invited the little snail into the house for dinner. He set him down on the edge of a large tray. The first course was rice. Though no one could tell how it happened, all of Tsubu's rice disappeared. The second course was soup. Slowly, little by little, the soup disappeared. The third course was fish. In the same mysterious way, it too disappeared. The little snail had eaten as much as any grown man, and like a grown man, he politely thanked his host for the delicious meal. "Snail boy," said the Choja, "you are so special, I would like you to be my son-in-law." Tsubu could not believe his ears. "Do you mean it?" he asked. "Yes," said the Choja, "you may have one of my daughters as your wife." And he called for his two daughters. "Which of you wants to marry the snail boy?" he asked. The older daughter wrinkled up her nose. "Ugh," she snapped, "marry a slimy snail? That's disgusting." She stomped out of the room. The younger daughter, however, was gentle and kind. "Do not worry," she told her father. "If you promised that one of us would marry the little snail, I will go." So it came to pass that the Choja's younger daughter married Tsubu. She came with a dowry of 7 chests of goods, and 7 trunks of kimonos, and 7 times 7 suitcases. She came with so much that not even 7 horses could carry it all. And since there was no room for it in the farmer's little cottage, the Choja built a large storehouse for all of his daughter's belongings. The fact that she could not use these things did not bother the Choja's daughter one bit. The bride was glad to be living in the farmer's cottage with her new husband, for she loved him, even though he was a snail. She quickly became a part of the family. She worked hard in the rice fields during the day, and in the evening, helped with the household chores. The little snail's old parents had never been more comfortable, and Tsubu had never been happier. His wife chatted and laughed with him as she moved about the cottage. Sometimes she even sat by his water bowl without speaking, just to be near him. And so the time passed. Spring came, and with it came the festival of the God of Healing. Tsubu's wife wanted to join in the celebrations. "I'd like to go with you," said Tsubu. This made his wife very happy. She powdered her face, she fixed her hair, she put on the prettiest kimono in all of her 7 trunks. She looked as beautiful as a flower. She placed Tsubu in the front fastener of her sash. Together they set off to the festival. Along the way, they talked and laughed just as they did at home. People heard their merry conversation, but saw no one except the beautiful girl. "Why, she's talking to herself," they said, shaking their heads. "What a shame, she's gone crazy."
She didn't care what they said. She kept on chatting with her husband until they came to the shrine of the God of Healing. She decided to go in and pray. Subbu wanted to stay outside. "It's such a nice spring day," he said. "I'd like to rest out here. Put me by the side of the road and I will wait for you." "All right," she agreed. "If that is what you want. But be careful. Don't let a bird swoop down and eat you up." "I'll be fine," said Subbu, who was already basking in the warm sun. Subbu's wife carefully put him at the edge of the path, where no one would step on him. "I'll say one prayer and be right back," she told him. She hurried up the hill to the temple. As she had promised, she said one prayer, then hurried back to her husband. But he was not where she had left him. She searched along the path. Where was he? She called, "Subbu, Subbu, where are you?" There was no answer. Not wanting to think that a bird had eaten him, she decided that he must have fallen into the rice paddy. She searched along the edge. He was not there. She stepped into the muddy water. Searching, she waded out into the center of the rice fields, picking up every snail she saw. She did not stop all through the long day. Her beautiful kimono grew wet and dirty. Her face was splattered with mud. She sang a mournful song to the husband she had lost. People walking home from the festival heard her song and looked up. They shook their heads. "Such a beautiful girl. What a shame she's gone crazy." And still she searched. Desperately, she dropped to her knees in the mud. As she landed, she heard a cracking sound beneath her. She reached into the mud and pulled out a broken shell. "Oh, water god," she cried, "I think I have killed my husband. Oh, I cannot go on. I would rather drown myself than live without him." But as she started to throw herself into the water, a loud voice rang out, "Stop! Don't do that!" She turned to see a handsome young man standing behind her. "I am the child of the water god," he said. "I have been disguised as a little snail. But today, because you searched for me without caring what other people thought, my shell broke and I became a real person." He took her hands in his. "Because you loved me, I am now your real husband." She was overjoyed. And so were the old farmer and his wife. And so was the Choja, who held a banquet in their honor. The Choja then built the happy couple a mansion. There they prospered. They built Subbu's parents a lovely home and took care of their every need. The old farmer and his wife were never hungry again. All their struggles were over. And their precious son, once a little snail, was known far and wide as the Grand Snail Choja.

When you're driving through the desert and your car runs out of gas, lots of luck. Lots of luck. When you try to stop some strangers, they will holler as they pass. Lots of luck, pal.

nip and tuck. 'Cause they'll ask you for your number, and your number's in your wallet, and your wallet's in your car, so lots of luck. When your television set breaks down and needs repairing bad, lots of luck, pal, lots of luck. You look through the yellow pages for an honest-looking ad, lots of luck, pal, lots of luck. Then the fellow comes and says your set must go into the shop, and he takes it in his truck. 4 months later, when he brings it back, it's someone else's set. Besides, he drops it down the steps, so lots of luck.

when you buy a tape recorder of the automatic kind. Lots of luck, pal, lots of luck. If it's simplified for folks who aren't mechanically inclined, lots of luck, pal, lots of luck. There's a small instruction booklet that's 100 pages long, and on page one, you get stuck. It says, if unsatisfactory, you must bring this to the factory, but the factory's in Japan, so rats a rock.

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They played and had fun. They were so close, they thought they were one. At the end of the day,

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Two noses, two mouths, but wait, there is more. As for their ears, they counted four. If we are just one, then two ears will do. But since we have four, this cannot be true. So I must be me, and you must be you. From this I conclude we are not only two, but you're so much taller, and my color's red. We're totally different, what more can be said? Then just at that moment, a splash and a splish. There came from the water the voice of a fish. Hey you with the mouths that make so much noise, lend me your ears. I'll explain your surprise. When you were born, you came from the star, down here to the earth, and that's very far. Between here and there, you remember, I trust, are planets to rest on, of magical dust. There are planets for all of the things that you are, for all you become when you fall from the star. The dust that you land in is part of the game. It makes us all different, no two are the same. And look in your hearts, if you look deep inside, the light we all share is what you will find. The thing to remember, the point of it all, is that we all share this little blue ball. Now I've said what I know, and I really must dash. Then the fish disappeared with a splish and a splash. The two of them stood there. They stood side by side. Four ears, four eyes, two mouths, open wide. You're different from me. Your color is blue. But that really is what I like about you. And since we are two instead of just one, we see and hear more, so it's twice as much fun. Now together they played, one tall and one small, with the light we all share on the little

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0: America, along with advertising, continued to flourish. 1810, Baltimore, Maryland, just before the War of 1812. To the blacksmith shop of Harry and Dave Rumpelmeyer came lawyer and songwriter Francis Scott Key.
1: Who is it, Dave?
2: It's Francis Scott Key, again.
1: Oh, boy.
3: Hi, Mr. Rumpelmeyer. Remember me? Francis Scott Key?
1: Oh, yeah, yeah. You're the fella who writes the jingles.
3: That's right. And I got yours all finished.
1: Oh, you shouldn't have done that. Matter of fact, I've been thinking maybe I don't want to advertise after all.
3: No time to back down now. Don't you want to corner the horseshoe industry? Put Rumpelmeyers on everybody's lips and every horse's feet?
2: Sounds like a good idea, Harry, but how would anybody hear our jingle?
3: Ah, you want to talk media. Okay, I suggest you put your entire budget into horse.
1: Horse?
3: Horse. I'll ride around the country on horseback and sing it.
1: No, I can't afford to put a man on the road.
3: Well, let me just give you an idea how your jingle goes.
1: No, that won't
3: be... Here, I'll sing it for you. I'll just hit this anvil here and get a bell note.

0: Well, I think you like my jingle, but why did you rise to your feet and hold your hats over your hearts?
1: I don't know, Mr. Key. Just an urge came over us.
0: Yeah. So, what do you think?
2: I'm sorry, Mr. Key. I just can't afford to advertise. What with the War of 1812 coming on and all that.
0: That's all right. I'll just toss it in the trunk one of these days. Who knows?

0: This is Stan Freberg saying thanks for listening, God bless you, and good night.
1: And now, for all you termites out there, here's Steve Charney and that famous wooden American, Harry.
2: I'm in love. I want you to meet her.
3: Who are you in love with?
2: She's beautiful. She's everything a dummy could ask for.
3: Well, what could a dummy ask for?
2: Someone made of wood.
3: Yeah, well, where'd you meet her?
2: She was hanging out in the hall. She was standing in the corner, so quiet, yet so wise.
3: Yeah, where is she now?
2: Where is she? She's right here in my arms.
3: Harry, that's a broom you have in your arms.
2: Yeah, I know. Isn't she beautiful? Look at that figure.
3: What figure? She's a stick.
2: Look at that hair.
3: That straw.
2: From the first time I met her, she swept me off my feet.
3: Look, can the broom jokes, all right? How do you talk to her?
2: I'm glad you asked me that question, Steve.
3: Why?
2: That's where you come in. See, I thought you could make her talk for me. You know, just the way you make me talk.
3: You're kidding.
2: No, I just want a simple introduction.
3: All right, let's see.
4: Hi, Harry. What's happening?
2: Steve, I was sort of hoping for something a little more feminine.
3: You know that women's voices are not my specialty.
2: Oh, come on, Steve. This is important to me.
3: All right, how about this? Hi, Harry. How are you?
2: I'm doing great. What's your name?
3: Harry, it's bad enough you want me to make this broom talk, but how am I supposed to know her name?
2: Steve, I wasn't talking to you. I was talking to her.
3: All right.
2: My name is, Cynthia. A beautiful name, if I say so myself.
3: I don't believe this.
2: If you don't mind, Steve, this is between Cindy and me.
3: Yeah, of course.
2: How about you and I going out on a date? Maybe we could go dancing. I just love to dance. Great, I'll pick you up at 8.
3: I'm sorry, Harry. I'm going to be busy tonight.
2: So who asked you, anyway?
3: What do you mean, who asked me? You can't go out on a date with her without me. Who's going to make her talk? For that matter, who's going to make you talk?
2: Look, Steve, I appreciate the introduction and all, but if you're trying to horn in on my date, I can do very well without you from here on out.
3: Look, I'm not even sure I'd let you out on a date without a chaperone.
2: Her father said it was okay.
3: Who's her father?
2: The vacuum cleaner.
3: Now this has gone far enough. I'm not going out with you and Cynthia, and that's final.
2: I told you, Steve, we don't need you. Do we, Cynthia?
5: No, we don't, Harrikins.
3: Hey, wait a second. Who said that?
2: Do you want me to help pay for the babysitter?
3: Babysitter? Who needs a babysitter?
5: My little dustpan, he's only 3.
3: That does it. From this moment, I wash my hands of this whole thing. I'll have nothing more to do with you or your broom, Harry.
2: Jeez, what a grouch.
5: He certainly is.
1: Okay, Harry, back to the woodpile. 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
7: Put it on my tab.
6: What about my tip?
7: Choke up on the bat.
6: What?
7: Especially with 2 strikes. Choke up, hit the ball, run to first. That's how the game's played.
6: That's a good tip. Hey, can you do this?
7: Not into it, watch. Check.

0: Mary Vaughn from Detroit, Michigan writes, "Dear Dr. Science, we have a golden retriever puppy that is exceptionally fond of one end of our couch. We've had the couch for years, and this is the first pet that seems so attracted to it. What is the scientific explanation?"
1: Either your couch is part dog or your dog is part couch. The first couches were actually fossilized giant hamsters that were bred especially for that purpose in Davenport, Iowa. Eventually, some of the hamsters escaped from confinement and mated with wild dogs. So there's a chance your dog may be the progeny of this natural catastrophe. Another explanation might be that your couch was manufactured in an Asian country that frequently smuggled dogs into this country inside couches. Try jumping on that end of the couch and see if it barks.
0: Thank you, Dr. Science.

Once upon a time, a long time ago, a girl named Chandra lived in a small village in India. Chandra loved elephants. She also loved numbers. So, of course, she loved all numbers to do with elephants. 2 tusks to polish on each, 18 toenails to clean, 100 scrubs on a side at each bath. Chandra had many chances to think about elephant numbers because she had a special job. She was the bather of the Raja's elephants. Chandra liked other numbers too. As she walked past rice paddies, muddy after the harvest, she counted the snowy egrets that flew above her. She passed through the marketplace at the edge of the village and stopped to help the spice peddler count change. When she joined her friends where they stood watching the Raja's elephants parade through the town square, she remembered every elephant number she knew. Then she started thinking about rice. It was rent collection.

0: could she do? On the elephant's next bath day, Chandra packed up her equipment and walked over the fields to the palace. She was about to enter the gates when the guard stopped her. "You cannot come in this morning, elephant bather. The elephants have taken sick." Chandra peered through the bamboo gate into the elephant yard. There she could see her elephants lying on the ground, as still as felled trees. No amount of calling, singing, or cooing made them so much as raise their heads. Over the days that followed, Chandra sat watch over her precious elephants. She was not allowed inside, so she waited at the gate, watching medical men from all across the land come to cure the elephants. The first doctor sat on cushions in the courtyard and feasted. He ate 8 meat pastries, 10 chickpea dumplings, and 12 sand lobsters served on banana leaves at each meal. While he ate, the elephants got sicker. Another doctor spent all day and most of the night in the elephant yard chanting and burning incense. The elephants got even sicker. 7 more doctors came and went, but the elephants got still sicker. One morning, the Raja returned from a walk in the gardens to find Chandra at the gate, staring in at the elephants. "What are you doing here, elephant bather?" he asked. "I worry about the elephants," she said. "I love them all, and I know them well. Maybe I can help them." The Raja thought for a moment. "Go ahead and try," he said. "I need those elephants. Without them, I will not be able to carry the rice to market on market day. If you can save them, you may choose your own reward." The guard opened the gates, and Chandra and the Raja walked in silence to the elephant yard. Chandra approached Misha, the Raja's favorite elephant. She studied his feet, the nails, the pads, the cuticles. She studied his tusks and the 8 molars deep inside his mouth. She studied the lips, the tongue, and the throat. She looked deep into his eyes. When Chandra got to the first ear, she discovered a painful-looking infection inside the ear canal. The other ear was the same. So
1: this is Recess. I'm John Check. Every day we're exploring the dynamic cultures of childhood. It's just springtime, and that has poet Lola Haskins jumping.
2: Starting in second or third grade, we girls used to play jump rope at recess. 2 of us would warm the rope up while the rest of us got into a straggly line. But we didn't skip quietly. Instead, we jumped to metaphors like "keep the kettle boiling," "empty ropes amiss," which meant that if you didn't get in on the downswing, right after the upswing the last girl jumped out on, you had to go back to the end of the line and start over. Some of the skipping rhymes had lots of verses and orchestrated several of us jumping at the same time. I remember an especially involved one that went, "I had a little baby. His name was Tiny Tim. I put him in the bathtub to see if he could swim. He drank up all the water. He ate a bar of soap. The next thing you know, he had a bubble in his throat. Call for the doctor. Call for the nurse. Call for the lady with the alligator purse." By the time the lady with the purse on her arm had exited, we were usually out of breath. I've always wondered what she did with that purse. Never did find out, but no matter. My point is that skipping rhymes were as natural to us back then as breathing. And of course we didn't think of them as poetry, but they were. In fact, poems came naturally to us in all kinds of situations. We didn't use them in an exactly literary way, but we used them all the time. We used to tease each other with them. For instance, if one of our friends was showing a little too much interest in some boy, we'd taunt her with, "Katie and Tommy, up in a tree, K-I-S-S-I-N-G, at which Katie would usually turn bright red. Such is the power of poetry. And when, at the end of the year, we'd bring autograph books to school, which we all did, besides taping our school pictures in next to our looped love notes, we used to sign them with metaphors, such as, "Yours till the Mississippi has to wear rubber pants to keep its bottom dry." All this talk takes me back to the days when poetry, whether we called it that or not, was not only the way we related to our friends, but was pure fun. I still remember the delight I used to get in being out of breath from running around to be sure I wouldn't

0: miss my turn, and from counting rhymes by nodding my head. I'd never heard of iambic pentameter, but who cared? I was way into poetry. Now, where'd I put that jump rope?
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0: Well, how was that?
1: It's done.

Couscous, it's what's for dinner. This is the legend of the Scaredy Cat Sheriff. The year 1878, during the days of the Wild, Wild West.

0: All right, they get the idea. All right, calm down. Okay, stop it. It was a time of cattle towns, robber barons, cowboys, and shootouts.
1: There's no rules out here!
0: A very prosperous time to be a bad guy. In the mining town of Big Butte Junction in the Wyoming Territory, there was a man known as the Scaredy Cat Sheriff. His name was Sheriff Bosco.
2: Howdy!
0: And he hated confrontations.
2: Whatever you say.
3: How you doing today, Sheriff?
2: However you want.
4: Beautiful morning, eh, Sheriff?
2: I'm sorry.
0: He was scared of everything.
2: Ooh, look at the size of that spider. It must be a tarantula. Get it away, he's gonna eat me.
3: Sheriff, that's pocket lint.
0: Well, you may ask how such a scaredy cat got to be sheriff in the first place. Well, it happened like this. One day, Bosco was standing on line at the bank.
2: I love this bank. It's my kind of place. Just putting my money into the safe. Put your big smile on my face.
0: When a bunch of bank robbers burst in.
5: All right, nobody move. Because I dropped my contact lens on the floor. Just kidding, this here's a stick-up.
0: Well, as Bosco stood there, teeth and knees chattering, a tiny flea climbed in his pant leg, and he freaked out.
2: Ah, a monster! A terrible dactyl! He's gonna give me rabies!
0: He jumped around the room like a ninja on sugared cereal.
2: Get it off of me!
5: Hey, check it out! That guy is imitating the Star Wars kid!
0: He accidentally knocked down the bank robbers one by one. Bosco kicked one robber square in the stomach.
5: Oop.
0: He clonked heads with the other robber.
4: Owie.
0: He jabbed another robber right in that funny bone part of your elbow, you know.
5: Oh, I don't know whether to laugh or cry. Oh.
0: The robbers dropped their guns.
6: Okay, we give up, see?
5: Man, now that guy is cuckoo for Cocoa Puffs.
0: The whole town said he was a hero.
7: Hooray!
0: When they asked him to be sheriff, he couldn't say no. He was just too nice.
8: Oh, what a mistake that was.
3: Yeah, that guy's scared of his own shadow.
2: Hey, quit following me!
0: But there was one woman in town who thought he was the bee's knees. And that was Lil, the coal miner's daughter from the south. Whenever she saw him, she started to get all giggly.
9: It's Sheriff Bosco. Hi, Sheriff Bosco. You sure are a purty sheriff. How about a kiss?
2: I gotta go. Yeah.
9: No, darn it. One way or another, I'm gonna get you. I'm gonna get you one way or another.
0: Well, y'all know when your town has a scaredy cat sheriff, bad guys come from all over to do what bad guys do best, which is bad stuff. They came in herds.
8: Yeah, get along there, bad guys. Yeah.
0: And the worst of them all was Bad Bart.
10: Howdy! I sell used horses. Here's my card.
0: He was the meanest low-down bad guy you ever saw.
7: Boo!
0: He had a stereotypical bad guy laugh.
10: Patooey!
0: Bad Bart was dirty.
9: What's that smell? I don't know. Let's get out of here.
0: Bad Bart took candy from babies.
5: Give me that.
11: Oh, you're just a mean old bully, Bad Bart.
5: And what are you gonna do about it, old woman?
11: I'm gonna tell your mother.
5: You are my mother.
11: Yeah, don't remind me.
5: That's right, because I'm bad. I'm bad. I'm really, really bad, Simone. I'm bad. I'm
0: bad. Bad Bart was a train robber and a cattle rustler.
9: Ting, ting, ting.
12: And in this corner, Black Angus.
0: No. I said rustler, not wrestler.
11: Oh.
4: Yeah! Get along there, little doggies! No, not doggies. I said doggies. Cows. Oh, let's just get on with it.
0: Everyone in town went complaining to the sheriff.
6: You have got to stop Bad Bart, Sheriff.
2: Yeah, you've got to do something. Oh, I don't want Bad Bart to think I don't like him.
0: Every night in Big Butte Junction, it sounded like the 4th of July.
7: Ooh. Ah.
0: Sheriff Bosco finally decided to do something. He took some scaredy cat management classes, and then one great day in the privacy of his own ranch at home, he got an idea.
2: I know. I will practice being brave. See, I'll train to be brave, and that way, when an opportunity arises, I'll know what to do. Okay, Peppy, will you help me?
6: Ah! You're a lost cause, Sheriff.
2: Oh, now you just hush, you silly parrot. Well, let me see how I look in the mirror. Okay, Sheriff, you gotta look brave. Maybe if I walked tall instead of all hunched over, I'd appear to be brave. I'll straighten up.
4: No, that won't work.
6: Your bones sound like bubble wrap.
2: You be quiet, Peppy. I know. Maybe it's my voice. Maybe if I had a brave voice, I'd sound brave.
13: Well, okay there, pilgrim. Get out of town, waha.
2: Now, how about this?
14: Well, you gotta ask yourself one question. Do you feel lucky? Well, do ya, punk?
2: Ooh, that's good. I'll keep that one. Well, now you're not helping, Peppy. Maybe I should practice my quick draw in the mirror.
14: Okay, Bad Bart. Draw, punk.
2: Oops! Oh, note to myself. Hang on to gun.
6: Hey, watch where you point that pea shooter, Sheriff. You can put an eye out.
2: Oh, sorry, Peppy. Oh, hey, I got an idea, Peppy. Remember that rancher I saw outside the Bonanza? Well, he was always spitting on the ground, and he looked brave. Let me try. Ah, yuck. Ooh, I need a bib. Maybe a little more power.
6: Ah, oh, that's disgusting, Sheriff.
2: Oh, sorry, Pappy.
0: Well, folks, that's when suddenly the doorbell rang.
2: I'm a-coming.
0: He opened the door and there was Lil.
15: Hi, Sheriff Bosco. How about a kiss?
0: And then he slammed the door.
2: What?
16: You slammed the bell in their lips.
2: Sorry.
15: Ow, say, that works better than collagen. Well, anyway, I've got a message for you from Western Union.
2: What's it say?
15: It says...
2: Okay, stop that.
15: It says, Dear Sheriff, you've got to do something. Stop. Bad Bart is planning on robbing the train today. Stop. It's got all the town's gold on it. Stop. If he steals it, no one will have anything left for me to steal. Stop. Signed, Donald Chump, the mayor. Stop. P.S. You can stop reading now. Stop.
2: Oh, gee, Lil, I don't know.
0: Peppy the parrot yelled.
6: Now's your chance, Sheriff. Don't blow it now.
2: He's right,
0: said the sheriff.
2: This is my chance to finally be brave. Stand aside.
13: Well, okay, Lil Missy. I've got a job to do. Stand aside.
2: Oh, sorry, Lil. I didn't mean to slam the door on you. Are you okay?
16: Just go.
2: Well, you hush, Peppy. Boy, already I'm messing things up. Okay, I can do this. I believe in me. Oh, Jeeves?
17: Yes, sir?
2: Bring my horse around.
17: Yes, sir.
2: Okay, don't wimp out. Don't wimp out. Don't wimp out.
7: Ah, my Mustang. Hi, Sally. I just got her out of the shop, tuned up, and passed the emissions test. Got her detailed, too. Check out those flame decals.
14: Sheriff Bosco jumped on his Mustang.
7: Hey-ah! Hold on, let's get a groove going.
14: Meanwhile, just outside of town, Bad Bart was hiding in the sagebrush by the train tracks. He laughed an evil laugh. Patooey! In the distance, he heard a train whistle.
10: It's just about time for me to run this town into the ground, and there ain't nobody to stop me.
14: Meanwhile, at the train station, the conductor was unaware of the danger.
17: Do-do-do-do-do-do-do. People all over the world, join hands. Start a love train, love train.
14: Psst, I said he was unaware of the danger.
17: Oh, I am unaware of any danger. What time is it? Wow, I'm 3 hours late. Okay, right on schedule.

0: Okay, okay, okay, knock it off. This is getting silly.
1: Good morning, ladies and gentlemen, and welcome to the Crazy Train. Please keep your arms, legs, and children inside the train at all times, and please do not feed the vultures as it disrupts their eating habits. Thank you.
0: Bad Bart watched as the train slowly chugged by.

0: seeing a bandito about to rob the train. 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Thank you.
1: Bad Bart rode after the train. Hee-yah! You in the train, this here's a hold-up. Pull over. Stop, I guess.
2: Oh no, it is Bad Bart.
1: The conductor stopped the train. Bad Bart twirled his gun and laughed. Patooey! The passengers cried for help.
3: Help us! Help us!
1: Suddenly...
4: I'm working up to it. Give me a moment.

0: Okay, now I'm ready.
1: Look, it's Sheriff Bosco!
2: Hooray!
0: Hold it right there, Bad Bart. Ooh, my horse is dieseling. I gotta adjust the carburetor to this altitude. Anyway, hold it.
3: Hold it right there, Bad Bart. You're going to jail. Hands up, punk. And Sheriff Bosco pulled out his trusty squirt gun. You don't have what it takes to stand up to me, Sheriff. And Bad Bart grabbed the box of gold and rode away into town. Of course, Sheriff Bosco chased him.
0: Yeah.
3: But just as he was catching up, his horse tripped.
0: Oh, man, I broke a nail. Oh, get up, you big crybaby. You're okay. See, I told you to tie your shoe. Oh, who writes this stuff? Now let's go.
3: Well, finally, Sheriff Bosco rode into town. There was not a soul in sight. Everyone was hiding inside. All the doors were shut and the shades were drawn. Lil was standing alone by a rain barrel.
4: Hi, Sheriff Bosco. How about a kiss?
0: No thanks. I'm on a diet.
4: Oh, Sheriff, Bad Bart is waiting for you in the middle of town. He says he's going to finish you off once and for all. Please don't go. Don't go! I'm begging you to stay. Please don't go. Please don't go. Please don't go.
0: All right, cut it out. You see, I've got to, Lil.
5: You see, I've got to, Lil Missy. A man's gotta do what a man's gotta do.
0: Is there a bathroom around here?
4: No.
5: Well, then a man's gotta hold it.
0: Now go on and get inside where it's safe.
4: What a man. What a man, what a man, what a man, what a mighty fine man.
0: I said knock it off.
4: Okay.
3: Lil ran back inside. Sheriff Bosco jumped off his horse. He hit his horse alarm. He started walking down the dusty road. A tumbleweed blew past. A hawk circled overhead. A guy played a didgeridoo. He walked around the corner and there, standing in the middle of the street, was Bad Bart.
0: Okay, Sheriff, be brave, be brave.
6: Loser!
0: Now you need to be more supportive, Peppy. Give me some cliche Western music. Cool.
3: Bad Bart started walking towards the sheriff. Sheriff Bosco started walking towards Bad Bart.
0: Be brave, be brave. I do believe in spooks. I do, I do, I do. Be brave, be brave. Oh, yuck. I wish these people would clean up after their horses. It's all right. Maybe nobody will notice.
3: Suddenly, Bad Bart stopped. Sheriff Bosco stopped too.
7: Okay, Sheriff, it's time for a showdown. This town ain't big enough for the two of us.
0: So what does that mean? Are you saying I'm fat?
6: Yes!
7: Shh! I'm saying it's time for a fight! Draw!
0: I really prefer watercolors.
7: That does it! I can't stand being in this goofy store anymore!
3: And Bad Bart reached for his gun. But Sheriff Bosco had been practicing, so he was quicker. And he drew his water gun and started squirting.
2: Ah.
3: Before Bad Bart knew what was happening, he got soaked.
7: What? Hey, stop that! Well, wait a minute, you squirted my eye! Oh, the chlorine is all stingy! Dang nabbit, Sheriff, you ruined my new silk shirt!
3: Pepe the Parrot flew down and grabbed Bart's gun away.
7: Hey!
6: So there, you big bully!
2: Thanks, Pepe!
3: Then the whole town came out.
8: Here's your $5.
3: And they took Bad Bart to jail where he would be punished by writing a book and going on Oprah. The sheriff yelled,
2: I did it! I'm brave! I'm brave! Abba-dee-abba-da! I'll never be scared of anything again!
9: Sheriff Bosco! Sheriff Bosco!
2: Accept that.
9: My hero!
2: Oh, man, I chipped a tooth. Oh, cooties. Blah, blah, blah.
3: And that is the legend of the Scaredy Cat Sheriff.
10: Oh,

0: of chocolate.
1: Wait a minute. You just said you fell in a vat of chocolate.
0: I know, I fell right in this vat of chocolate.
1: I know, and I asked you a question. I said, what did you do when you fell in the chocolate?
0: I swam a lot. There's a 30-foot vat, and we just full of chocolate.
1: 30-foot across?
0: No, deep. It was 30 feet deep, full of chocolate, and I fell right into it.
1: What happened? What did you do after you fell in?
0: Well, I even hate to think about it because it was
1: I'm
0: terrible
1: serious.
0: Experience.
1: What did you do? Falling. What did you do to get out?
0: I was just walking down down by my house there, and there's this vat of chocolate over it.
1: Now, what did you do? There had to be a restraining rail on the vat of chocolate.
0: Well, I used to kind of balance on that rail. I used to walk on that rail, and someone evidently put something slippery on there because I fell right in there.
1: Okay, then what happened, Tom? What did you do after you fell?
0: I yelled fire.

0: I want you to think about it, Tom. It must have been a very traumatic experience.
1: Oh, it's just a horrible experience. That chocolate all over me. I was swimming around like
0: what
1: that.
0: What possessed you to yell fire when you were out in this vat of liquid chocolate? There was no fire. You were in the chocolate and you yelled fire. That's pretty ridiculous, if you ask me.
1: That certainly is. I just yelled fire.

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I got me a bunk in the old Honey Plaza with breakfast and dinner included, of course. 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

0: We interrupt this program to bring you a special news bulletin. Today, a swarm of giant biscuits attack...
1: Hey, you're interrupting my song! Don't you know it's rude to interrupt?
0: You're absolutely right. I don't know what came over me.
1: We'll be done in a second. Keep your pants on!
0: I'm sorry. I shouldn't have taken off my pants.
1: That's all right. Now, where was I? Oh!

0: Jan Koopman from Chapel Hill, North Carolina writes, Dear Dr. Science, whenever I try to use the copy machine in my office, it jams. It will work perfectly for the person before me, but the second I try to use it, it signals that the paper has been stuck in some place that I can't seem to get to. Is there something wrong with me?
1: Of course there's something wrong with you. People don't write to Dr. Science if they're feeling good about themselves. You have an obvious need for approval from duplicating devices. This is not an uncommon condition. Left untreated, it could lead to severe or even. If I were you, I'd start by changing my attitude. Copy machines can spot a whiner all the way across the office. The next time you approach the machine, assume a nonchalant attitude, whistle a happy tune, and copy away in a distracted manner, as if the outcome couldn't matter in the least. Chances are, well, the next guy in line will end up calling the key operator.
0: Thank you, Dr. Science.

This is the story of Pirate Grace, a story from Ireland. Grace O'Malley was no ordinary pirate. She was a member of the O'Malley family, a powerful Irish clan who owned several castles and a mighty fleet of merchant ships. Grace liked nothing better than to be out on the high seas, and when she set sail, everyone on the west coast of Ireland recognized her, for she was famous across land and sea. One spring evening, Grace was a long way from home when she began to feel particularly tired and hungry. She and her men were on their way back from a long trading expedition. The ship's supply of food had run low, and the crew were soaked to the skin by heavy rain. Grace needed a break and a meal. So, when she saw the lights of Howth glittering in the distance, she ordered her helmsman to sail into the harbour. The castle there would be as good a place as any for her and her men.

0: Go and tell your master he has some visitors. We're wet and hungry, and we need a decent meal. Be quick about it now. The servant didn't need to be asked twice. He'd never met Grace, but he knew that it would not be wise to fall out with her. So he hurried away through the corridors of the castle to announce her arrival. In the dining room, the Lord of Howth was about to start his evening meal. The table was groaning with succulent meats.
1: "Excuse me, my lord. Grace O'Malley is at the door. She wants to come in and dine with you. Shall I bring her to you?"
0: But his master's face darkened.
2: "Certainly not," he roared. "Can't you see I'm eaten? Tell her I'm too busy to be disturbed. Besides, it's almost night time. She'll have to go away."
1: "But..."
2: "But what?"
1: "But surely we should do something for her. After all, isn't she the most famous pirate in the land? It wouldn't do to fall out with her. It wouldn't do at all."
2: "Do you think I'm frightened by the likes of Grace O'Malley?" "Tell her to clear off and stop standing there shaking in your socks. Now let me enjoy my meal in peace."
0: With that, the lord picked up his knife and started to carve a juicy side of beef for himself. The poor servant scuttled nervously back to the front door. He knew how dangerous Grace could be. He'd even heard a rumour that she slept with a rope that led from her favourite ship to her big toe. In the event of any trouble, a pull on the rope would bring her running. So he stood well back from the gates and called out,
1: "I'm sorry, Mistress Grace. My master says that he's too busy to see you. Can you come another time, perhaps?"
2: "Another time? Doesn't he know that it's pouring with rain? What's he doing that's so important? Has he forgotten the rule of hospitality?"
0: Even with the gate between them, the servant was so scared that he blurted out the truth.
1: "He's in the middle of his dinner, miss. He says he wants to enjoy it in peace and quiet."
2: "He's having a meal," Grace roared back. "And he won't share it? Well, he may live to regret it."
0: Then she spun round on her heels and led her crew back down to the harbour. Through the half-light she could see a young boy dragging his boat onto the beach alongside her own. Grace stopped in her tracks.
2: "Who are you?"
0: she demanded.
1: "I live here," the boy answered simply. "This is my father's castle. Who are you?"
0: Without stopping to explain, Grace seized the lad and dragged him onto her boat. The boy kicked and screamed and tried to bite, but she was more than a match for him. She used an old rope to bind his arms and legs and a kerchief to gag him. Now she had a hostage that would bring the Lord of Howth to his senses. Swiftly and silently, Grace and her men sailed out of the harbour. They kept sailing right through the night until they came to Clare Island Castle, the O'Malley's stronghold. Back at Howth, no one could understand what had happened to the Lord's heir, but the servant who had answered the gate to Grace had his suspicions. Search parties were sent out up and down the coast, but although the boy's rowing boat was found safely moored, there was no sign of the child. The Lord of Howth was beside himself with fear. What had happened to his beloved son? Had he been drowned, kidnapped, or murdered? He did not have to wait long to find out. After a few days, a message was delivered to the castle. "If you wish to see your son alive," it read, "Grace O'Malley invites you to visit him at her home on Clare Island." Now the Lord of Howth regretted his folly, for the waters around Clare Island were known to be treacherous, and many sailors had lost their lives on the rocks there. Before he embarked, he found a local fisherman to act as his guide. The fisherman's boat bobbed like a cork on the waves. The Lord of Howth turned green, then he turned grey. At last, the fisherman steered the boat safely into the bay. A servant greeted them and led them in solemn silence to meet Grace. The Lord of Howth entered with as much dignity as he could muster. He was sick as a dog, and his legs were nearly collapsing beneath him. But he looked Grace O'Malley straight in the eye.
1: "Forgive me for sending you away," he said. "Name your price, and whatever it is, I shall pay it. Only let me take my dear son home with me."
0: Grace looked back at him. She was still smarting with fury, but she felt sorry for the man and for his child. She smiled quietly, holding his gaze.
1: "I don't want your money, or your son," she replied slowly. "Instead, I demand an apology."
0: "You have it, you have it."
1: "And not just an apology, but a vow."
0: "Yes."
1: "From this day on, the doors of your castle must never be barred to anyone looking for shelter. Not only that, in future, you must always lay a spare place at your dining

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Then the Lord of Howth bowed his head and made the vow. His son was returned to him safe and well, and Grace even offered him a meal before they left. Maybe the Lord of Howth had got away with his foolishness lightly, but he honoured his promise, and so, in his turn, did his son. In fact, I'm told that even to this day, there is always a spare place at the dinner table.

0: This is the story of Rumpelstiltskin. Time upon a once, in the land of all fairy tales, there was a poor miller who had a very beautiful daughter.
1: Howdy! Poor Miller here, but you can just call me Poe. Hey, a little joke on my,
2: Daddy, can I have like $370? I've got to get my nails done.
1: And here's the reason. I mean my daughter, Tiffy. Tuffy. Muffy. Don't tell me. Scruffy. Oh, what is your name again?
2: It's like Buffy, Daddy.
1: Yeah, whatever.
0: One day, the miller got it into his head that if the great king of the land married his daughter, he wouldn't be the poor miller anymore. He'd be the rich miller and set for life. So he sent the king an email.
1: Okay, I can figure out these darn computers. All right, connect to the internet.

0: Ew, sounds like a squirrel got stuck in there. Welcome.
1: Ah!
0: You've got mail.
1: Huh? What? Oh, great, a talking machine. Well, I ain't gonna answer you. Okay, compose a message. Alright. Dear King, you should really marry my daughter. She is beautiful. Thank you, poor Miller. That needs something else. I'll beef it up a little bit. You know, a little resume enhancement. Okay. P.S. And she can spin gold from straw. That should get his attention. Okay, send.
0: Goodbye.
1: Okay.
2: Well, it did get the king's attention. The next day, the king sent his guards to get Buffy.
3: Hello? Hey, what did I do? Hey, put me down!
2: Then they put her in a room with lots of straw.
3: Excuse me, what has my dad gotten me into this time? I told him to stay out of those chat rooms. Ooh, straw, that is like so bogus. I mean, like horses sleep on that stuff. Gross!
2: Suddenly, the king walked in.
4: Jello! Oh, yes, my 1 o'clock. The miller's daughter. Oh, and you are beautiful, aren't you? Well, now, you must spin the straw into gold by morning, or I will put your father in jail forever. If you can indeed spin gold like he says, I will marry you, okay? Bye-bye now.
3: Spin gold? I don't even know how to sew. Oh, what will I do?
2: Just then, the door slowly opened, and in stepped a small man.
5: Good evening, Fräulein.
6: The king, he is wunderbar, yeah? A little greedy, perhaps, but politicians, what can you do? So, you must spin the gold, yeah? What will you give me if I do it for you?
3: I, like, have nothing to give,
2: said Buffy.
6: I'll tell you what, then. Promise me that when you are queen, you will give me your first child.
3: Well,
2: thought Buffy,
3: that's so far in the future. I don't care, tee-hee, okay.
6: Well, then, I will be your spin doctor, baby.
2: And the man started spinning gold.
3: What? No way! Where did you learn to do that?
6: Well, you see, I work at a fabric store called Threads for Bread.
2: And the strange little man spun all the straw in the room to gold, then snuck out by morning.
6: Hey, all done. Oh, and she is catching 40 vinks. Sleep well, Fräulein. You really should be careful what you wish for, yeah?
2: Of course, when the king saw the gold the next day, he quickly married her.
4: Now, mind you, I married her because she is talented, not just for her looks.
2: And in this way, the miller's daughter became queen. A whole year passed, and a beautiful son was born to her. But she forgot all about the deal she made with the little man until one day...
3: Like rock-a-bye-dee-dee, like in the treetop.
6: Hello again, Fräulein. I'm back.
7: And what is that? Looks like it's time for a payment, jawohl.
3: No way,
2: said Buffy.
3: He's mine. I made him. Take something else.
6: Nein. You see, a baby is more precious than all the treasures in the world. Now we had un deal, ja?
3: Oh, no,
2: cried the queen.
3: This is bogus.
6: Oh, I can't stand to see the vermin sobbing. I tell you what, I'll give you one more chance. If you prove yourself smarter than I, then you can keep him. You must guess my full name by the end of this story.
3: Your name? How am I supposed to do that?
6: Starting now, Fräulein.
3: No, I'll outsmart you. Is it Bob for apples?
6: Nope.
3: Noah Count?
6: No.
3: Joe Mama?
6: No.
3: Hank Kerchief?
6: No.
3: Phil Harmonic?
6: No.
3: Registration?
6: No.
3: Mark Down?
6: Nope.
3: Barry DeLive?
6: Nine.
3: Terry Dactyl?
6: No.
3: Sal Manila?
6: No.
3: Jim Shorts?
6: No.
3: Justin Case?
6: Nope.
3: Harry Legs?
6: Mm-mm.
3: Dan Druff?
6: Nope.
3: Arthur Ritus?
6: No.
3: Larry Ingitis?
6: Nope.
3: Jerry Attrick?
6: No.
3: Tim Burr?
6: No.
3: Wayne Dwaps?
6: Nope.
3: Al Gibra?
6: No.
3: Chris Tobol?
6: No.
3: Jose, can you see?
6: No.
3: I'll bet you have a girl's name, don't ya?
6: I'm not giving you any clues, Chicky,
2: said the little man.
3: Okay, is it Sue Idge?
6: No.
3: Alligator?
6: No.
3: Liz Erd?
6: No.
3: Sally Mander?
6: No.
3: Rita Book?
6: No.
3: Sandy Witch?
6: No.
3: Shirley Ugest?
6: No.
3: Flora Pattern?
6: Nope.
3: Irma Dillo?
6: No.
3: Diane Tomichu?
6: No.
3: Ella Vader?
6: No.
3: Abby Normal?
6: Nope.
3: Peggy Bank?
6: No.
3: Patty Cake?
6: No.
3: Chain Reaction?
6: Nope.
3: Barb Wire?
6: No.
3: Evening?
6: No.
3: Jen Eric?
6: No.
3: Ethyl Alcohol?
6: You're running out of time, Fraulein.
3: Alan Wrench?
6: Nope.
3: Jeff Elube?
6: No.
3: Mardi Gras?
6: No.
3: Gus Olin?
6: Nope.
3: Mike Raffone?
6: No.
3: Chuck Roast?
6: No, nope. Nine?
2: Yelled the little man.
6: Your time is up. You only get one more guess.
3: Is it Rumpelstiltskin?
6: No, now give me... What? What is that? How did you guess?
3: I just noticed your name tag from Threads for Bread. See, right there on your shirt. Employee of the Month, Rumpelstiltskin.
2: The little man got very angry.
6: This is not possible! You outsmarted me! The Wiener Schnitzel's in the Volkswagen!
2: The little man got so mad that he turned bright red and disappeared into thin air. And he was never heard from again.
3: Oh, well, that was like convenient.
2: So the queen, her son, and the materialistic king lived happily ever after. The moral of the story is... I really can't find one in there. Anyway, the end.

0: And now, for all you termites out there, here's Steve Charney and that famous wooden American, Harry.
1: Hey, Harry, let's work on a tongue twister. Okay, Steve, which one?
2: I wonder if the kids know Peter Piper.
1: Yeah, they may know it, Steve, but I don't know it.
2: It goes, Peter Piper picked a peck of pickled peppers. If Peter Piper picked a peck of pickled peppers, how many peppers did Peter Piper pick?
1: We better do that slow.
2: Say, Peter Piper.
1: Peanut butter.
2: No, Peter Piper.
1: Pitter patter.
2: Peter Piper.
1: Party pooper.
2: Peter Piper.
1: Peter Piper.
2: Picked a peck.
1: Picked a peck.
2: Of pickled peppers.
1: Of pickled poppers.
2: Pickled peppers.
1: Pickle peepers?
2: Pickle peppers, that's how it goes.
1: Purple pimples up your nose.
2: Just say pickle peppers.
1: Pickle peppers.
2: Good. If Peter Piper.
1: If Potty Pooper.
2: Peter Piper.
1: If Pippy Poopy.
2: Now, cut that out. Come on, you know it's Peter Piper.
1: Peter Piper.
2: Good. Picked a peck.
1: Picked a peck.
2: Of pickled peppers.
1: Of pickled peppers.
2: Pickled peppers.
1: Pickled peppers.
2: How many peppers did Peter Piper pick?
1: How many pockets did Peter Piper pick?
2: How many peppers did Peter Piper pick?
1: How many peppers did Peter Piper pick?
2: Now say the whole thing at once.
1: Okay. Peanut butter pecked a pickle pickle poopers. Peter Piper pecked a pickle pickle peepers. How many pumpernickels did Peter Piper pick?
3: This is Recess. I'm John Check. Every day we're exploring the dynamic cultures of childhood. Today, Kevin Shortsleeve is remembering one of the most dashing characters in all of children's literature.
4: In today's world, where children have so many events organized for them, where the activities of childhood begin to mountain into a stack of soccer schedules and field trip permissions, you begin to wonder, perhaps, if anyone still plays at Robin Hood. Maybe I'm hopelessly dated, but I like to imagine that if you let a child free to run or explore in the woods for just a little while, maybe, before too long, he or she will take to the branches above, quarterstaff in hand, and be on the lookout for the Sheriff of Nottingham. It would be a shame if this were not so, for the legend of Robin of Locksley is a peculiarly enduring one, and it has been a part of the public imagination for more than 800 years. Though there are competing theories as to who the real Robin Hood was, it is interesting to know that there is evidence to suggest that Robin may have been a real person. In the year 1160, a man named Robert Fitzooth was born near Locksley, England. Fitzooth became the Earl of Huntingdon, and legend says he also became Robin Hood. There is also an old parchment, dated about the year 1230, that lists a fugitive from the law named Robert Hood. By the 1300s, songs and poems about Robin Hood began to spread far and wide in England. It was not until 1500, however, that the murderous thief Robin was rewritten as one who stole from the rich and gave to the poor, a heroic trait which, more than any other, cemented Robin's place as a folk hero. In the world of children's books, Robin has been a fixture ever since, most famously in America, perhaps, in Howard Pyle's lengthy 1883 release, The Merry Adventures of Robin Hood. In the 20th century, Robin and his merry band of thieves have had their legend refreshed by dozens of film versions. The first Robin Hood blockbuster smash in the theaters was the silent film from 1922, starring Douglas Fairbanks. The swashbuckling heir to Fairbanks's famous tumbles was Errol Flynn, and at the dawn of the sound era, he too hit the big screen as Robin. Disney, of course, saw the potential in Robin Hood, and the company produced two films, including the 1973 full-length animated version. In the 1990s, Kevin Costner, with a suspiciously American accent, took his turn in the branches of Sherwood. Today, visitors to England are able to visit the real Sherwood Forest and play among the trees in themed walks and attractions. Despite 800 years of changing fancies in how the business of childhood should be conducted, the appeal of Robin Hood's legend has not varied one bit. As Tom Sawyer and Joe Harper once agreed, they would rather be outlaws a year in Sherwood Forest than President of the United States forever.
3: Recess is a co-production of the University of Florida's WUFT-FM and the Center for Children's Literature and Culture.

0: dragon and went down the mana.
1: Do do do do do.
0: Mana mana.
2: This is really stupid.
0: Mana mana.
1: Scoot do be do do ba do do ba zee be da ba doop doop do do do.
2: Stop it. Okay, just stop it.
1: Someone needs an attitude adjustment.

0: Morning, Mom. 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They lived in a humble home not too far from the beach on the seashore. Toby loved the beach. He loved everything about it, the sound of the waves against the stones. He loved finding driftwood, and he'd bring some of that home for his mother, or the strange glass balls that would be washed up after a storm. Well, the years went by, and Toby's mother grew older and more frail. Her fingers began to get stiff, her hair became white, her back bent. And one morning, when Toby went in to give his cup of tea, "Morning, Mom, here's your cup of tea." 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I didn't feel hungry last night, and I don't feel thirsty this morning. You know, Toby, I think I'm dying." 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I've had my time. My fingers are stiff, my back aches, my whole body aches. It's time for me to move on. But don't you worry, you'll be fine on your own. Just remember that without death there's no life." No, but I don't want you to die, Mum. I don't want you to die, Mother. Please don't die. Please don't die." Well, Toby began to cry and he ran from the house. And he ran down the lane and onto the beach. And ran across the stones that he loved so well. And he ran and he ran until his throat burnt. Until he could run no more. He wiped his eyes and noticed in front of him a figure coming towards him. The figure was carrying a long walking stick and was wearing a dark cloak with a hood pulled over his face. As Toby rubbed his eyes and the figure got closer, he realized that the tall walking stick was in fact a scythe, and that the person wearing the hood and the cloak was an old man with deep sunken eyes.
1: "I'm looking for the Jones place."
0: That's my name. I know who you are. You're Old Man Death, and you're coming to take my mother. You're not taking my mother. No, you're not. And with that, Toby knocked the scythe from Old Man Death and jumped onto his back. Well, Old Man Death was strong, and he fought hard. But Toby, he held on tightly and wrestled and wrestled and wrestled. And the more he wrestled, the smaller Death became. As he wrestled and wrestled and wrestled, Death began to get smaller and smaller until he was the same size as Toby. And he wrestled and wrestled and wrestled some more until he was the size of a small child. And he wrestled and wrestled until he was the size of a small baby. And then it wrestled and wrestled and wrestled until he had Death in his hands. "What am I going to do? What am I going to do?
2: Let me out! Let me out!
0: What am I going to do? Oh, I can't put him under a rock because the rock might wash away with the tide and then he'll come back. And what am I going to do?" Toby looked around. And he noticed a shell, a nutshell, on the beach. Well, he wrestled with his fingers some more and made Death even smaller until he had him in one hand. He bent down and picked up the nutshell and saw that it had been hollowed out. And so he pushed Old Man Death into the nutshell. He looked around and found a twig. He took the twig and put the twig in the hole so that the nutshell was sealed tight. And he then leaned back and with all his strength threw that nutshell over the water and into the ocean. He watched it bobbing there in the sunlight for a while and then walked home. Well, by the time he got home and opened the door, he saw his mother in the kitchen boiling water. "Mother, I thought you said that you were dying." "Well, you wouldn't believe it, but the strangest thing happened. A little while ago, a breeze seemed to come through the house and through my bones, and I haven't felt this good in many a time. I'm making us some breakfast. A late breakfast, albeit, but I'm making us breakfast. Why don't you go and get some vegetables from the garden?" And so Toby went outside, and he pulled up some leeks, and he pulled up some potatoes, and took them into the house. Well, Toby's mother got out the paring knife and began to try and cut the vegetables. But the knife just slid off the leeks. She tried cutting them. They wouldn't cut. What's going on? It's like they're frozen, but there was no frost. Well, go and get some eggs, she said. So Toby went out to the chicken coop and got some eggs and brought them back into the house, handed them to his mother, and she took them and knocked them on the side of the pan. They wouldn't break. What is going on? I can't break the eggs. I can't cut the food. Go and get me one of the chickens, the one that laid these eggs. So Toby went out back into the chicken coop, and he brought back a chicken. He had it tucked under his arm, and he took the chicken's head in his hand, and he wrung its neck. But the strange thing that happened was that the chicken's neck unwrung itself. Whoop! Well, Toby took that chicken's head in his hand again and wrung its neck. It unwrung itself. He did it again. He went inside the house. Mother, mother, I can't kill this chicken. Every time I wring its neck, it unrings itself. Oh, Toby, don't be so silly. Give me that chicken. She took the chicken and she got out the carving knife. She cut the head off the chicken. It bounced onto the floor, bounced back up and stuck itself back on. Oh, this is strange, she said. She took the knife again. Well, Toby's mother didn't want to chase the chicken around the kitchen any more than she already had, and so she gave Toby some money and told him to go up to the butcher store. So off he went. And on his way, he saw people talking in the street, waving their hands in the air. When he got to the butcher store, he threw his money on the counter and said, I'll have a couple of chops, please.
3: I don't think so, lad.
0: Well, there's the money.
3: No, you're not having chops today. Neither's the mayor, nor's the baker, and nor's the candlestick maker, to think of it. No, no one's having any chops today.
0: But why not?
3: Well, it's odd. I can't seem to kill the livestock.
0: You know, that's strange, said Toby, because I tried wringing a chicken's neck this morning, and I couldn't wring it, and my mother, she tried to cut the chicken's head off, and it kept coming back on again.
3: Well, you tried one chicken, I tried a dozen, and nothing seems to die. It's like nothing will die. Death won't come to anything. It's doing my business no end of trouble.
0: Uh-oh, said Toby. He picked his money back up off the counter and ran back down the lane to his house. Mother, mother, I've done a terrible thing.
4: What is it that you've done?
0: Well, this morning when I ran out onto the beach, I ran into Old Man Death and, well, to make a long story short, I kind of wrestled with him, put him in a nutshell and threw him out to sea. And now nothing can be killed.
4: Oh, Toby, that was a silly thing to do. You know I told you this morning, without death there can be no life. You've got to go and find Old Man Death and let him out of that nutshell.
0: So Toby ran as fast as he could back down onto the beach. And he found the old scythe laying there on the stones, and he knew that that was the place where he wrestled. And he looked around in the ocean, sunlight gleaming off the waves, and he looked and he looked and he looked. But he couldn't see a nut bobbing in the water. He walked up and down the beach and then gave up. His head hung down. Oh, what have I done? Said Toby. What have I done? He opened his eyes and saw, right at his feet, where the waves were lapping, a nutshell with a stick sticking out of it. Oh, oh! Toby bent down, picked it up, and pulled out the stick. Are you still in there? Oh, I'm sorry. And so Toby very carefully helped Old Man Death back out of the nutshell, and he put him carefully on the ground and went to get the scythe. Old Man Death grew bigger and bigger and bigger and bigger.
4: I'm sorry for what I did.
1: You should be. What have you learnt today, if anything? Said Old Man Death.
4: I've learned that without death there can be no life.
1: Well, at least you didn't squash me or anything like that. You only put me in a nutshell. Now hand me my scythe.
0: Toby handed the scythe to Old Man Death.
1: Well, I was going to collect your mother today, but you've learnt a good lesson. I'll give her a few more years yet.
0: And so Death turned around and walked back along the beach from where he'd come. And it's true, Death didn't return for Toby's mother for many, many years. Rumour has it that she lived to be 101, and she was very happy to die. She'd had so many great years. And Toby, well, he didn't see Old Man Death when he came to collect his mother. But he knew that without Death, there would be no life.

0: for all you termites out there, here's Steve Charney and that famous wooden American, Harry.
1: A lot of people don't know this, but like with any business, you often end up with a lot of rejects.
2: Yeah.
1: Well, this box I have here, Steve, is some of the rejects from Santa's toy workshop.
2: Oh, really?
1: Yeah, he sort of gave them to me, you know, to give to some of the kids who haven't been too good, but haven't been that bad either.
2: Oh, I see. You mean they don't rate the good stuff, but they don't deserve coal in their stocking either.
1: Coal? Are you kidding, Steve? Kids would love coal in their stocking.
2: What do you mean?
1: You obviously haven't been looking at the price of fuel these days. Do you know what coal is going for a ton? It's outrageous. You might as well stick their stocking with gold.
2: Yeah, I hadn't thought of that. Let's see some of the factory rejects he got in the bag.
1: All right. Let me just rummage around in here. Oh, here's something, Steve.
2: What is that? It looks like a slide whistle.
1: Yeah, it certainly does, Steve. Only some clown.
2: You mean elf.
1: Whatever. Messed up the mechanism. Here, blow on it.
2: All right. Nice slide whistle here. Let me blow.
1: See what I mean? Is that the way a slide whistle is supposed to sound?
2: No, I don't think so.
1: We have 300 of those things. All right, now, Steve, look at this basketball here I got here. Look at this thing.
2: What's wrong with that basketball?
1: Oh, someone put the wrong material in it when it was constructed.
2: Looks just like a basketball, huh?
1: Yeah, that it does.
2: Let me give it here. Feels like a basketball.
1: Sure, I know.
2: Even smells like a basketball.
1: Yeah, I know, Steve. Bounce it.
2: Okay, I'll move back a little. Here goes. Okay, I'll just bounce it, right?
1: Yeah, just go ahead and bounce it.
2: Okay, here goes. Oh, I see. What's that doll? That one in the box here. Looks cute.
1: Oh, this thing? This is cute. This is very cute. This is one of those dolls that when you pull the string in the back, it talks.
2: Oh, I love those things. Can I do it?
1: Yeah, sure. Go ahead.
2: All right. Wait, I just pull the string back here and she'll say something cute?
1: Yeah, go ahead.
2: All right. I'll just pull it back like so and...
3: My name is Pretty Polly. Boy, do I got a headache.
2: What did it say, Harry?
1: It said, my name is Pretty Polly. Boy, do I got a headache.
2: But I thought...
1: I know. That's the problem with this thing. The elf that programmed this thing wasn't feeling too hot at the time and... Well, pull it again.
2: Okay.
3: My name is Pretty Penny. I mean Polly. I gotta go lie down.
1: I guess he was sick, Steve.
2: That's terrible.
1: Pull it one more time, Steve.
2: All right.
3: My name is... Oh, forget it. You got an aspirin?
2: Boy, what a depressing doll. It looks so cute, too.
1: Yeah, it really does, Steve.
2: What's this paddle ball?
1: Oh, that's fun, Steve. Try playing with that thing.
2: Oh, I haven't seen one of these things for years. It's a paddle with a string attached to a ball, so you hit the ball with the paddle, and then it comes back to you, and you hit it again.
1: Do it, Steve. Have fun.
2: All right, stand back there.
1: Okay, Steve.
2: Here we go.
4: Oh, Harry! The string broke. The ball went right through the window.
1: Yeah, that's why it's a reject.
2: Well, you could have told me.
1: We have 3,000 of those things. Here's something, Steve. This is good.
2: What's that?
1: It's a yo.
2: A yo? What's a yo?
1: Half a yo-yo.
2: Well, where's the other part?
1: That's why it's a reject. Something went wrong with the yo-yo machine, and it started turning out all the yos.
2: You can't do much with a yo.
1: You're telling me.
2: Wait a second. Why don't you take two yos, put them together to make a yo-yo?
1: Steve, you obviously know nothing about yo-yos. These are all right yos. You need a right yo and a left yo to make a yo-yo.
2: Oh.
1: Well, anyway, if you know anyone who wants 2,000 yos, let me know.
2: Right. Well, Harry, I think we've seen enough. It's nice to see the inner workings of Santa's workshop and know that even a big guy himself can make mistakes.
0: Enough, Harry. Back into your drunk. For more Harry Mayhem, check out stevecherney.com or find them on Facebook.

0: This is the epic tale of the great race between the turtle and the rabbit.
1: Once upon a time, seems there lived an impatient rabbit who did everything fast. He walked fast. He talked fast. Hey, how you doing? Beautiful weather outside there. I'll say goodbye. He ate fast. He talked while he ate. He could never finish anything he started because he was so impatient. Hey, I just bore easy, huh? What do you want? Get out of here! Now, on the same once upon a time was a very patient turtle. He did everything slowly. He walked slow. He talked slow.
2: Howdy, y'all. How are you doing? cappuccino for me, please.
1: He yawned a lot. He even talked while he yawned.
2: Can I please have the lettuce in my hair?
1: But he took great care in his work and always finished what he started. The rabbit liked to race around town in his souped-up sports car. Here he comes. And there he goes. Busted. The turtle, on the other hand, liked to take his time driving around in his 1965 Dodge Dart. Here he comes. And there he goes. I think you need a new muffler there, Mr. Turtle. Woo! Well, one day the turtle was Sunday driving along a country road, minding his own business, with his friend Worm sitting in the seat next to him, when the rabbit came zooming up from behind.
3: Aw, man, would you look at that turtle slowing down traffic?
4: Hey, yo, Mr. Turtle! Hey, it's the pedal on the right! What are you, a speed bump? Why do you bother going anywhere? You're so slow, you're never gonna get there. Look at me, I'm aging, waiting for you to go. Come on, come on, come on, come on, come on, come on!
1: The turtle just rolled down his window and calmly said,
2: well, I may be slow, but I'll bet I can get somewhere before you, Mr. Impatient Rabbit.
4: Ha! Said the rabbit. Well, what is that, a challenge? Okay, fine. Let's meet here tomorrow at high noon and we'll have a race to settle once and for all who can finish first, huh? Huh? Huh?
1: The turtle said,
2: okay.
4: Fine, see you later there, Sleepy.
1: And the rabbit passed the turtle so fast that he left Turtle's car spinning around in circles. And when he stopped spinning, his engine stalled. Turtle's friend Worm said,
5: gee, Mr. Turtle, do you really think you can beat him? I mean, why bother racing with him at all?
2: Well, friend Worm, I'm gonna show him that slow and steady wins the race.
5: Well, it just seems silly for you guys to try to prove who is better than the other, said the worm.
2: Look, worm, this is how the story has been told for centuries, okay? Just go with it.
5: Okay, fine.
1: The next day, the entire town had turned out to watch the race.
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1: The rabbit and the turtle were at the starting line in their cars when the mayor stepped up to the platform and he said,
7: okay, check, check, one, two, two, check, okay. All right, ladies and gentlemen.
8: Gentlemen, gentlemen.
7: Welcome
8: gentlemen.
7: To the race of the century.
8: Century, century.
7: In
8: century.
7: This corner, in his corner. Souped-up sports car,
8: car,
7: the rabbit.
8: Rabbit.
1: Everyone cheered for the rabbit.
7: And in this corner, in his 1965 Dodge Dart,
8: Dart, Dart,
7: the turtle.
8: Turtle.

0: Sauna. Ja.
1: The mayor said,
2: "Get on your mark. Get set. Go!"
1: And the rabbit took off so fast, he left Turtle's car spinning around in circles on the starting line. And when he stopped spinning, his engine stalled. But did the turtle give up? Nope, he just started his car and kept on going. Meanwhile, the rabbit was racing along the road.
3: Yeah, I'm cooking now, baby!
4: Wow, I love those speed bumps!
1: The rabbit looked in his rearview mirror.
3: Ha! No sign of that turtle. I've got plenty of time. I think I'll pull into the drive-thru at Burger Stand and get something to eat.
1: And that's just what he did.
5: Hey, watch it, buddy!
6: Good afternoon. Welcome to Burger Stand. May I take a...
3: Yeah, I'll take a burger, french fries, and a chocolate shake there, Charlie.
6: Okay, that's a 12-piece chicken box, a large soda, and a fish sandwich.
3: Yeah, okay, whatever.
1: The rabbit sped around to the second window. And he was waiting for his food. When suddenly he saw the turtle drive by.
3: Yikesies! Oh, while I was sitting here getting my fast food, that turtle passed me. Heh, well, we'll see about that.
1: And the rabbit peeled out and passed the turtle so fast, his car was spinning around in circles. And when he stopped spinning, his engine stalled. But did the turtle give up? Nope, he just started his car again and kept right on going. Meanwhile, the rabbit was once again way ahead of the turtle. He was going so fast, time was beginning to slow down. He said,
3: "Hey, that turtle is never going to catch up with me. I think I'll pull into that parking area over there and catch some Z's."
1: And that's just what he did.
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3: That's enough of that.
1: And soon he was sound asleep. He even slept impatiently.
3: Stupid turtle.
1: After a while, the rabbit was awakened by a strange sound.
3: Hey, what? Hey, what's that strange sound?
1: The rabbit looked down the hill, and there at the bottom was the finish line with a crowd of people gathered around it, and the turtle just about to cross.
3: Yikesies, said the rabbit. Boy, you think I would have learned the first time. Huh, gotta go.
1: Meanwhile, down by the finish line, the turtle was just a few feet away. The crowd cheered. The turtle smiled and waved.
9: Oh, yeah.
1: Suddenly, Turtle's tire popped.
9: No.
1: Turtle stopped his car. But did the turtle give up?
9: Nope.
1: No. He looked behind him and saw the rabbit approaching off in the distance. Then he got out of the car and changed that tire.

0: Then the turtle started up his car.
1: Oh, no.
0: Behind him, the rabbit was getting closer. The turtle tried again. The rabbit was getting even closer. The turtle popped the hood, got out, and rebuilt the carburetor, gave the car a complete tune-up and lube job. Then he got back in and jiggled the gas pedal, and this time the car started. He took off for the finish line. 3 feet away, 2 feet away, here comes the rabbit. 1 foot away, and suddenly, a cloud of dust arose around the finish line. No one could see a thing.
2: What happened?
3: I don't know.
0: The turtle and the rabbit jumped out of their cars and ran over to the judges.
2: I won, I won.
1: No, I won.
2: No, I won.
3: The judges said, well, actually, we had a late entry, and the worm won the race in his wind-up car about an hour ago.
1: Huh?
0: Turtle and rabbit looked over at worm, relaxing in the winner's circle, drinking a soda. Turtle said,
1: why did you race against me, worm? A third party always throws the race. Besides, I was going to teach rabbit a lesson.
3: No, you weren't.
1: Yes, I was.
3: No, you weren't.
1: Yes, I was.
0: Worm said,
4: well, my mom taught me that if you fight over something too much, you're gonna lose it.
0: Turtle and Rabbit watched as the crowd carried Worm away on their shoulders. The judges then decreed that the turtle came in second only by a hair. Everyone agreed that stories with morals in them are really very annoying, and then they all went back home to watch TV. So they lived happily ever after.

0: There were once two brothers who lived in the same village, and they were both, it was God's will, hunchbacks. But other than that, they were very different from each other. The older one, Pacey was his name. He was a mean-tempered, spiteful soul, always envious, never content with whatever he had. The younger one, Muttle was his name, was a kind-hearted, easy-going soul, always content with whatever happened. But those brothers, as you can imagine, did not get along. Pacey was making his brother's life miserable, always teasing him, saying things like, "Your hump is bigger than mine." Until one day, Muttle decided he's had it. His brother's bickering was making his life short, and he was going to leave. He didn't have much, just an extra pair of trousers, which he put in his sack, flung upon his back, and walked out of the village. He walked through the forests all that day, and suddenly the sun set. And it was dark, and he found himself in the middle of the forest with not a house in sight, nowhere to go. But being Muttle, he made the best of it. He found a clearing with a hollow tree on the side, and he curled up in that tree, and he went to sleep. He didn't sleep long. Suddenly he awoke, for the clearing was filled with creatures. Big ones and little ones, thin ones and fat ones, tall ones and short ones. But they all had big glowing eyes, black bat-like wings, and long sharp claws. And Muttle didn't need to look twice to know who they were. Demons. And the demons were beating their drums. The demons were screaming and twirling and sticking out their tongues. The demons were dancing. And suddenly, the smallest one stopped, and they all stopped. The smallest one sniffed the air. "I believe a human is watching us. There!" And he pointed straight at Muttle. Oi, Muttle wanted the earth to open up and swallow him alive, but instead, the demons dragged him out of that tree and made a circle around him. And the smallest one, apparently their leader, said,
1: "You were watching us, so now you must dance with us."
0: What could Muttle do? He danced. He danced with all his might. He danced from the bottom of his heart. The demons liked the way he danced. For when they were through, the smallest one said,
1: "Ah, you're a fine dancer. The best one we've ever met. You must stay and dance with us forever."
0: Forever? Yes, thank you. But I must go back to the village to say goodbye to my family. I will come back tomorrow.
1: Tomorrow?
0: Yes, I promise.
1: You promise? Of course you do. But just to make sure that you don't forget, you must leave us a pledge.
0: A pledge? Muttle looked around him. What could he possibly offer as a pledge? He offered his sack. They didn't want it. He offered his shirt. They didn't want it. He offered his shoes.
1: Ooh. They didn't want those.
0: He said, "I'm sorry. I really don't have anything else except my hump."
1: "Your hump? Now that's undamaged goods. That's a pledge we could accept."
0: And before Muttle could say another word, they made a tight circle around him, and suddenly they vanished. And there he was in the middle of the forest, and he noticed that his hump was gone. He was standing straight for the first time since the day he was born. He was holding his head up high.
2: Oh, his heart was filled with so much joy, he began to run. He ran through the forest. He ran all the way back to the village. He ran through the main street of the village, and people peered through their windows and looked out through their doorways.
1: Look at Muddle. What happened to his hump? Ooh, look, what happened to his hump?
0: And Pacey wanted to know, what happened to your hump?
2: And Muddle told him. He told him the whole story. And Pacey said,
1: oh, you ignorant fool! Don't you know that demons have hoards of gold? If you were only smart enough, you would have stuck around. You would have seen where they hide their gold, and we could have been rich.
2: But I'm quite happy with the way things are, brother.
0: But Pacey was not happy with the way things are. He took directions to the place in the forest, and he found that tree, and he curled there, and he went to sleep. But he didn't sleep long, for soon he was awakened. The clearing was filled with
3: demons.
2: And the demons were beating their drums. The demons were screaming and twirling and sticking out their tongues. The demons were
1: dancing.
2: And suddenly the smallest one stopped, and they all stopped. The smallest one sniffed the air.
1: I believe a human is watching us. There!
2: And they dragged Pacey out of his hiding place and made a circle around him. And the smallest one said,
1: you were watching us, so now you must dance with us.
2: And Pacey danced. But as he danced, he looked around. Where could they be hiding their gold? Unfortunately for Pacey, demons cannot tell one human being from another. And when they were done with their dancing, the smallest one said,
1: ah, you're a fine dancer, I've always said that. And an honest fellow, too. You kept your promise and returned. So we'll return your pledge to you.
2: And before Pacey could say another word, they made a tight circle around him. And seeing that he already had one hump upon his back, they stuck the pledged hump upon his chest. So now he had two. Whatever happened to him after that? Did he go on dancing with the demons till the end of time, or did he go off wandering in the world with his two humps? Who knows? No one ever told me. But I do believe that Muttle never saw that spiteful brother of his again.

0: Today, war broke out between the cutout cookie people and the paper doll people. A spokesman for the paper doll people issued this statement.
1: The cutout cookie people refuse to hold hands. They must be destroyed.
2: We don't hold hands with no stinking paper dolls.
0: More on this shocking story later. And now, on with my pants.

0: Greta McKinney from Portland, Oregon writes, Dear Dr. Science, what's going on during that period in the middle of the washing machine cycle when the machine just stops for a minute and does nothing before starting up again?
1: It's thinking. Contrary to popular belief, washing clothes is not a simple task. There are 1,000 small decisions that have to be made. Your washing machine's dedicated to only one task, and it puts its considerable resources squarely to that job. It may be remembering its own childhood, its long connection with its mother, a wringer washer, or its grandparents, hard rocks in a cold mountain stream.
0: Thank you, Dr. Science.

That's the opening for Erik Satie's first Gymnopédie for piano. It was a very experimental piece to have written at the time during the late 1800s, though it was one of the tamer things that Monsieur Satie composed during his career at the front of the avant-garde in France. Satie's tempestuous life story, unlikely as it might seem, has become a picture book for young children. Strange Mr. Satie by M.T. Anderson with pictures by Petra Mathers. Satie would continue to provide some of the most unusual music to go with the first decades of the 20th century, including the ballet Parade, with sets and costumes by Picasso, and some of its music played on typewriters and sirens. As this beautiful, sad homage unfolds, we realize that it is not distant, but rather a subject close to the hearts of many children, who, like Satie, often feel their own unique visions are misunderstood. Satie often used cryptic instructions for those who would play his music. He might write, Anderson explains, that he was after a sound like yellow velvet, or a hat of solid mahogany, or the end of the eyes. Children, I know, would understand what he meant. In another portrait of the artist as a child, we go to the seashore with the young Salvador Dali and watch as he lifts the edge of the ocean like the border of a blue sheet stretching to infinity to claim a key that lies glimmering beneath the surface of the water. With the key safely tucked in his pocket, young Salvi goes for a ride across the desert on a long-legged elephant, meets a chef who is baking clocks that look like giant pancakes, and takes a small boat that leads him through the clouds to a tower topped by 7 eggs. Inside he finds a single piano key that, well, I don't want to spoil the surreal finale of this remarkable book. It's called Dali and the Path of Dreams, and it's by the Spanish author Ana Obiols, with illustrations by the Catalonian artist Joan Subirana. And it's sure to start the dreams flowing in your household this summer. Don't be surprised if your youngsters aren't looking under the edges of things, too, to find their own keys and their own paths. Recess is a co-production of the University of Florida's WUFT-FM and the Center for Children's Literature and Culture, with major support from the university's Department of English. Henry Pensis is the executive producer of these programs, and Richard Drake is the technical director.

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1: Today, boys and girls, put your best foot forward. If you're not sure which of your feet is your best foot, flip a coin or have your feet run a race. When putting your best foot forward, be sure to have the proper footwear. If this requires purchasing new shoes, it's best that you get two, a right one and a left one. And remember, people judge you not by the size of your feet, but by whether your socks match. Thank you.

This is a story called Fish in the Forest, and it comes from Russia. Once upon a time, there lived a farmer and his wife. Now, the farmer's wife could not keep a secret. Can you keep a secret? The farmer's wife, she could not keep a secret. Anything she was told, you could be sure the whole village would know about it before a day was over. And by the end of a week, what with her travelling to market and visiting here and there and delivering eggs to all and sundry, by the end of a week, you could be sure that everyone in the country would know about it. And if it was a thing worth knowing, you could be certain sure it would have reached the ears of the king. Nothing travels faster than gossip. Well, one day, the farmer was digging turnips in a field when suddenly the blade of his spade scraped against the iron lid of a rusty old chest. And when he lifted the lid, his eyes were dazzled by a huge hoard of sparkling yellow gold. Now, he thought to himself, I must be careful. My wife can't keep a secret. If she sees this gold, the village will know about it in a day, and by the end of a week the story will have reached the ears of the king, and him being a king and a greedy one at that, he'll want all this gold for himself. And the farmer sat in the field, and he thought and he thought. In the end, he decided that the only thing to do was to wait for his wife to go to sleep, and then to bring the gold into the house in the middle of the night and bury it beneath the kitchen floor. And that was what he did. He waited until she was fast asleep and snoring in her bed. And then, by the light of the moon, he crept out into the field and fetched the gold. Carefully he carried it into the house and set to work digging a hole in the kitchen floor. But as he was digging, crack! The spade hit a rock. His wife woke up. She lit a candle and came running down the stairs. What's going on down here? And then she saw the sparkling treasure. Ah! Husband, where did you find that gold? Shh! Now listen. This gold is a secret. I found it in the turnip field. You mustn't tell anyone, not a living soul. Do you understand? Oh, husband, you know me. I won't breathe a word of it to anyone. I promise. But could she keep a secret? You know, and I know, and the farmer knew perfectly well that she could not keep a secret. All night long the farmer was thinking to himself, now, what do I do next? Within a day the village will know. Before a week's out it will have reached the ears of the king. He thought and he thought, and then he had an idea. Of course, he said, that's what I shall do. And first thing in the morning, at the crack of dawn, he was out of bed and off to the village. He went to the fishmonger's shop and bought some silver speckled trout. He went to the baker's shop and bought some sweet currant buns. And he went to the butcher's shop and bought a string of fat sausages. Then he went into the forest, not far from his farm. He put the fish down onto the wet, dewy grass. He set the buns along the branches of the trees. And he took a fishing line and hooked it onto the end of the string of sausages and threw them into the river. Then, rubbing his hands together and chuckling to himself, he went back to the farmhouse. Wife! Wife, wake up! It's a perfect day for going fishing in the forest. His wife sat up in bed, rubbing her eyes. What? Fishing? In the forest? That's what I said. Come with me quickly. It doesn't happen often. There'll be fish swimming through the grass, and I'm told it's been raining cakes and buns. Well, she fairly leapt out of bed, flung on her clothes, grabbed a basket, and the two of them set off running across the fields to the forest. They'd only just arrived when she shouted, "Look here! Look at this! It's true! Here are trout swimming through the grass!" She picked them up and dropped them into her basket. Lovely plump ones, too. Then she saw the buns along the branches. Husband, you were right. Buns.
The farmer nodded. Ah, it's been raining cakes and buns all right. If you'd got out of bed quicker, I reckon we'd have found puddles of cakes on the ground as well. Someone got here before us and took them. They hadn't gone much further when they came to the river. The farmer said, I'll just pull in my fishing line and see what I've caught. He reeled in the line, and there, dangling at the end of it, was a string of fat sausages. The farmer's wife gasped, sausages, in the river. Aye, said the farmer, there are always sausages swimming in the river. Not everybody knows how to catch them, though. And they went back to the farmhouse. And what a breakfast it was, with the plump trout, the sweet buns, and the fat sausages. But do you think the farmer's wife had forgotten about all that gold? Of course she hadn't. By the end of that day, the story of the hidden treasure had spread from one end of the village to the other. And by the time a week had passed, what with the farmer's wife travelling to market and delivering eggs to all and sundry, the story was known across the whole country. After all, nothing travels faster than gossip. And sure enough, the story reached the ears of the king. And sure enough, being a greedy king, he wanted all the gold for himself. Bring me that farmer and his wife, bellowed the king. So the two of them were brought to the king's palace. Is it true, said the king, that you have found a great hoard of treasure? No, it is not true. Not true at all, said the farmer. But your wife has been heard telling the story to all and sundry until the whole kingdom is talking about it. And the farmer laughed. But your majesty, my wife is stark staring mad. She's as mad as a March hare. Her wits are quite addled. And his wife stamped her foot on the ground. I am not, she said. I saw him with my own eyes, your majesty, hiding the gold beneath the kitchen floor. And the king looked at the farmer's wife with his narrow, greedy eyes. When did you see this? And the farmer's wife thought for a moment. And then she said, Well, your majesty, it was the night before we found the fish swimming in the forest. It had been raining cakes and buns all night, and we filled a basket. And then my husband fished a string of fat sausages out of the stream. And the king shook his head. Poor woman. Quite mad. Moonstruck. Dizzy as a goose. Sausages in streams, fish in forests, gold beneath floors, raining cakes and buns. Take her home, farmer, and I shall never listen to her stories again. And the two of them went home. And so it was that the farmer kept all of that yellow, sparkling gold for himself. And as for his wife, if she started telling secrets or spreading gossip, people would look at her and shake their heads and smile. She's moonstruck, poor thing. Mad as a March hare, dizzy as a goose. So she started to keep her secrets to herself.

0: paper.
1: This is the story of Sir George and the Dragon.
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3: In the village of Karaoke, in the third age of Glee Club, during the reign of Emperor Hakalugi, in the valley of the Jolly Green Giant, the great Shapoopy was created to defeat the growing threat of the dark Teletubbies.
4: Uh-oh.
3: The mighty battle of Aoi ensued when Boobah the Great brought forth his powerful Xanadu to the kingdom of Rooty Tooty Fresh and Fruity. Darkness befell the land, and all that once was became twice as much as it was before. A stirring of...
1: Wait. Stop. What is this? You know, this crayon is really hard to read. Oh, no, the kids have been playing with the script. Now go on, play outside! Okay, let's try this again. All right, Sir George and the Dragon. Now, this story takes place in the Dark Ages, when everything was dark. No, okay. This story takes place in the Medieval Ages, when
5: everything was evil.
1: All right. This story takes place in the Middle Ages, when everyone was middle-aged. You know what? Let's just go right to the story, and I'll have the kids edit this out later. Once upon a time, a long time ago, there was a great castle far out in the wilderness. The people of the castle lived in happiness and did not know what trouble was.
6: La la la la la la la la la.
1: Late one evening, as the town slept, the midnight watchmen patrolled the wall battlements and kept their ears peeled

0: Suddenly, they heard a strange noise coming from the swamp down below in the dark. They peeked over and saw...
1: Well, it's just a big alligator. Hello there, fella. Coochie, coochie, coochie, coo. No, that's not an alligator. That's a dragon.
2: Hi there. What's up? Can you hear my stomach growling from way over there? Oh, this is so embarrassing.
1: Oh, dear. This might be trouble. Better check the guidebook and see what to do in case of a big dragon. Okay, let's see here. Dark night, dungeon, doom. Ah, dragon. Okay, step one. See if he is a fire-breathing dragon. Excuse me, dragon, are you by chance a... Okay, that's a big yes.
3: What is step two?
1: Oh, great. The book is burnt to a crisp. Hey, dragon, you know, the library's gonna be really cheesed about that. Uh-oh. My, he looks kind of hungry.
2: Yepers, I'm hungry, and I would like a hot meal. A little midnight watchman snack. Oh, the buffet here is just wonderful. Yum, yum, yum, yum, yum, yum, yum, yum, yum.
1: Oh, I don't get paid enough for this.
0: The next day, no one knew what happened to the night watchman. The king himself decided to check things out.
4: Now let's see, burn mark on the castle wall, an empty box of donuts. Looks like they just spontaneously combusted. Oh, maybe they were temps.
2: Hello there, service please, ding ding ding ding, waitress.
4: Now you there, dragon, did you eat my night watchman? Hey, those temp guys are expensive, you know, that's just wrong. Now what part of you thinks it's okay to eat people?
2: The hungry part. You see, I'm here for the free food, and your castle looks like a big smorgasbord to me. I'm gonna stay here all year and eat everybody up. Yup, yup, yup, yup, yup. It all looks so delicious.
4: Have you heard about how healthy vegetarian diets are?
2: Ew, vegetarian? No. See, I'm on Fatkins. I count my carbs and only eat low-fat people.
4: I can set you up with a master chef who can cook delicious, healthy vegetarian meals.
2: Oh, well, vegetarian food, huh? That sounds really nasty. This person would have to be a really good cook to make healthy food taste good.
4: All right, deal. I'll trade away the best chef in the kingdom if you promise not to eat us all.
2: Well, okay. It would be kind of nice for someone to cook for me.
4: Now all I gotta do is find the best vegetarian chef in the kingdom and send him out to be the personal cook for that horrible dragon. I wonder who that poor sucker will be. Mrs. Finkel?
5: Yes, sir?
4: Send up the best vegetarian cook in all the kingdom and tell him to pack for an extended stay.
5: Okay, sir.
4: Yes, another successful negotiation. Who's the king?
0: Soon the king was surprised to see his very own daughter, Princess Cleo, walking up the stairs, carrying all of her herbs and recipe books.
4: But what? Cleo? You? You're the best vegetarian cook in the kingdom?
3: Oh, wow, for sure, Dodd, dude. What's going on?
4: Oh, no, this backfired on me. Oh, I'm so sorry, honey.
3: Sorry for what, Dodd?
4: Oh, dearie, I've been forced to make you go be a personal cook for a horrible creature forever.
3: Bogus, but you're the king, the most powerful man in the land. Who could force you into such a crummy deal?
4: Music, please.

0: And so the dragon took Princess Cleo back to his cave. She had to cook night and day. Of course, the king sent his best knights out to rescue her, but they had never really done battle before, so...
1: Oh, dang it!

0: That's just wrong. Okay, what part of you thinks that's cool?
1: Oh, this is such bogusness. I'm making food all the time. I feel like I'm on the Cooking Channel.
2: This went on for 3 weeks. Nobody could rescue Princess Cleo, and whenever they tried, the dragon ate them.
3: I am here to rescue the princess.
1: You aren't sticking to the vegetarian diet, dragon dude.
4: Oh, well, I keep riding out here, and I can't quit cold turkey. Cold turkey. Hey, is it time to eat?
1: Again?
4: Oh, yeah, this vegetarian food is making me hungrier. Now, what's for brunch?
1: Oh, I don't have anything left. Oh, wow.
4: Well then, Tiny Dancer, looks like you will be the main entree.
1: Oh, bogusness. Ness.
2: Then, at that time, and just in time, a brave wandering knight and part-time Scamway salesman came riding through the swamp looking for new customers.

0: Yeah. I love the nightlife. I like to... Whoa! A customer! Begging thee my pardon, miss. Dost thou havest a moment to sparest?
1: Huh? Speak English, dude.
0: Excuse me, miss. I am Sir George, the marketeer. Would you be interested in looking at a fine Scamway catalog?
2: Excuse you, buddy. She is my dinner.
0: Oh, I'm sorry to interrupt. I'll check over at the castle.
1: Wait, help, Sir George. Like, rescue me.
0: Why?
1: Because this dragon is going to eat me.
0: Yeah, dragons will do that. Bye.
1: Wait, Sir George. I'm like a princess, and if you rescue me... I'll marry you.
0: Easy there.
2: Ghostbringer girl.
0: No deal.
1: Sir George, if you rescue me, I'll buy all your Scamway products.
0: Unhand thee, customer maiden fair foul brute.
2: What does that mean?
0: That means let her go.
2: So it's like that, huh?
0: Now it is. On guard.
2: What guard?
0: It's just a saying.
2: Well, what does it mean?
0: It means, let's get ready to rumble!
3: The following scenes may contain some material too goofy for parents and is intended for immature audiences only. A sense of humor is advised.
4: And the battle was on.
2: Fisticuffs!
0: Check out this sword, dragon! $29.99 after mail-in rebate.
2: Thanks, I need more fiber in my diet. Give me that. Crunchy.
0: Oh, a sword swallower, huh? Let's see how you like these bow and arrows. Great stocking stuffer for the holidays.
2: No thanks. See, I don't need them when I've got these lovely scales. Listen. La la la la la! Now here's something I know you'll really like. Wings! I believe I can fly!
0: Say, that's pretty cool.
2: Funny you should say that. How about a little fire, Scarecrow?
0: Have you seen our line of mirror shields? Also makes an elegant wall decoration. You got a little fire on the side of your mouth, dragon.
2: Oh, that's my pilot light. Watch and burn, Sonny Jim.
0: Super Soaker 1000. Great for the kids, or adults, or friends, or family.
2: Or d'oeuvres. Come on, give me something I can sink my teeth into.
0: This catapult is hours of fun. Be the envy of your neighborhood.
1: Click.
2: I ate the neighborhood. Say, would you like to hear a story? Here's a dragon tale.
0: Four. Nice upswing.
2: And you, nice form landing into that tree.
0: I do love getting back to nature.
2: Oh, look, a nice night salad.
5: Gotcha.
6: Oh, would you like some pepper with your salad?
2: Oh, allergies.
0: Oh, you know, we sell nasal spray, too. All right, bring it on, Dragon.
2: Oh, goody, I get to play with my food some more. What's this? Dragon is leaping through the air to administer a pile driver on Sir George! Ow! Ow, man! Ow, ow, ow, ow, ow, ow, ow!
0: That's a load off my mind.
2: Hey, no fair! What is that on your helmet? A pointy antenna?
7: I'm Star. Can I help you?
0: Yes, please send help. I'm fighting an angry dragon.
7: We should be there in 800 years, sir.
0: Technology is just amazing.
4: And so the fight raged on for 3 days and nights. On the fourth day, Sir George noticed the dragon was getting weaker.
2: Eh.
0: What's the matter, dragon?
2: I'm a carnivore, you know. The little lady has me on a vegetarian diet, and it's made me really weak.
0: Is that so? Weak, huh? Well, then, take this right in your weak underbelly!
2: Ah, this is way too violent for a kid's story. Wait a minute.

0: Oh, my hero!
1: And so, once again, consumerism saved the day. Sir George supplied the kingdom with everything they needed and everything they didn't need, and they all lived happily ever after. The moral of the story is, a hungry dragon is an angry dragon. So please buy whenever you can and support your economy. Spend, spend, don't think twice. This has been a public service announcement. And remember to buy war bonds where you bank or work.

0: This is the story of Robin Hood and the Pirates, a story from England. It was a hot summer day in Sherwood Forest. Even the canopy of leaves on top of the trees couldn't keep the heat out, and there wasn't a whisper of a breeze. As if that wasn't bad enough, everybody seemed to have gone away, even the Sheriff of Nottingham. For the outlaws, there was nobody to rob and no fun to be had. Life was very dull indeed. Robin Hood and his merry men were lazing around when suddenly Robin stood up and said, "I've had enough of this. There's nothing to do. I've got to get away for a while and have a holiday. I think I'll go to the seaside." "I've heard that Scarborough is nice," said Little John, "but it's a long journey."
1: "That's all right," said Robin. "I've got a good horse. I'll set off tomorrow, and you can be in charge until I get back."
0: The next day, Robin set out bright and early. It was still hot, but at least he was doing something. The journey to Scarborough took a couple of days, but he enjoyed seeing new places on the way. It seemed no time at all before he crossed the Yorkshire moors and reached Scarborough. From the top of the town, he saw the little harbour nestling around the castle on its rock. He left his horse grazing in a field and walked into town, carrying his bow and quiver of arrows on his shoulder. He had not gone far before people started to stop and stare at him.
2: "Hello, stranger," said one of them. "And what would you be doing in these parts?

0: Just taking a holiday, said Robin. I need somewhere to stay. You could try the Widow Bates. She's usually got a spare room, and the money will be useful to her. It's just down the street on your left, the house with the black door. Robin thanked him and found his way to the house. Yes, I've room enough, said the widow. What's your name? Robin wasn't sure whether they would have heard of him, and in any case he was on holiday. He decided it would be better not to tell her who he was. My name is Simon Wise, he said. I'll call you Simon, then, and you can call me Martha. For a few days, Robin had a great time in Scarborough. He roamed around the streets, walked on the beach, and watched the fishing boats coming in and out of the harbour. It was certainly quite different to life in Sherwood Forest. But before long, he grew restless. At breakfast one morning, he told the widow that he was bored. I own a fishing boat, said the widow. You can always go and crew with the fishermen if you want something to do. I think I might give that a try, said Robin. He had never been on a boat before, and he was ready for an adventure. Early the next morning, he joined the crew down at the harbour.
1: Sit there,
0: ordered one of the men. Robin quietly took his place on the little boat as it left the harbour, bobbing up and down on the waves. The men didn't say much, and to tell the truth, weren't all that happy to have a stranger with them. Silently they dropped mackerel lines over the edge of the boat, and soon they were pulling up shiny mackerel by the score. But nobody bothered to give Robin a line. All he could do was sit and watch as the others exchanged jokes and baited their hooks. When the fishermen got back to shore that evening, there was no share of the catch for him, just the laughter of the men as he walked away. To their surprise, Robin was down at the harbour again the next morning. But this time he took his bow and arrows with him.
1: "Well, Simon Wise," said the captain, "you weren't very wise yesterday because you didn't bring a mackerel line with you. Today you're even less wise if you think you can catch fish with an arrow."
0: "We'll see," said Robin quietly as he climbed on board. The fishermen had not been out at sea for long when there was panic among the crew as they saw a sailing ship bearing down on them.
1: "It's French pirates!" cried the captain. "We'd better go below deck and hope they leave us alone."
0: "What are you afraid of?" asked Robin. "You can go below if you want, but first tie me to the mast and give me my bow and arrows." Everyone thought he'd gone mad, but they did as he said and then went below, leaving him alone. Tied firmly to the mast, Robin moved up and down with the waves. This made it difficult to aim, but at least he was able to draw his bow without losing his balance. As soon as the pirates came into range, he let fly with the first arrow and shot one of them. The second and third arrows also hit their marks. Soon the pirate captain appeared on deck and shouted, "Peace! We surrender!" Then Robin called to the fishermen to come up on deck. Somehow they managed to get their boat alongside the pirate ship and board it. At Robin's command, they tied up all of the pirates. Then they triumphantly sailed the vessel back into the harbour. Of course, everybody came to meet them. The pirate hold was full of gold and silver and precious gems, and everyone helped to unload it. Then they freed the captain, gave him back his boat, and warned him never to sail close to Scarborough again. The pirate captain fled, relieved that he and his men had escaped without losing their lives. There was singing and dancing in Scarborough that night, and a great feast was held in honour of their hero, Simon Wise. Robin insisted on sharing the treasure with the crew of the fishing boat, who now agreed that Simon was very wise after all. They were delighted to have become rich men overnight. But Robin had had enough of holidaying and wanted to get back to his merry men. The last thing he wanted was to have to carry a lot of money with him because he didn't want to tempt any outlaws along the way. Instead, he gave his share to the widow, and she in turn used some of it to pay for a hospital to be built. Robin went home to Sherwood Forest and told his merry men about his fishing adventure. But he never returned to Scarborough. Instead, the next time he had a holiday, he went a little further up the coast, to a place which is called Robin Hood's Bay to this very day.

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0: is the story of King Midas and the Golden Touch. 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I said kingly music. 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I said kingly music. Ah, that's better. And now, the story of King Midas and the Golden Touch. Once upon a time, there was a king named Midas. And King Midas loved one thing and one thing only, and that was gold. Oh boy, did he love gold. He had gold wherever he could find it. He had a gold crown on his head, gold bracelet around his wrist, gold chain around his neck, gold cubes, gold bars, gold coins, gold money, gold, gold, gold, gold, and, well, more gold. 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And when he got more gold, all he wanted was more gold. And when he got more gold, you know what he wanted? That's right, more gold. Well, one day he was sitting in his garden complaining. Huh. He said, man, look at this kingdom. There's not a lot of gold around here. He said, look at that rock. That rock should be gold. Look at that tree. That tree should be gold. Look at that skunk. Well, all right, not the skunk, but everything else should be gold. Well, he was sitting there complaining when all of a sudden he heard a strange noise from the other side of the hill. Help! Help! Help! And he went to look, and there on the other side of the hill was a strange-looking bird. And he looked down, and he said, oh, you poor bird, I'll help you. And he got down on his hands and knees, and he freed the bird from the thorns. And the bird said, thank you, King, you saved my life. And because you did that, I'm going to do something for you, because I am a magic bird. King Midas said, whoa, a magic bird? He said, yep, and I'll give you anything you want. What do you want, King? Well, the king said, hey, there's only one thing I want. I want gold. You want to be old? No, look. I want gold. You think ice is cold? No, look, I want gold. You want my hand to hold? No, I want gold. You want laundry to fold? Look. I want gold. You want to eat mold? That's pretty disgusting. No, look, you strange bird. I want gold. Oh, why don't you say something? I could give you something. I could give you the golden touch. And the king said, what's the golden touch? He said, well, the golden touch is pretty cool. Everything you touch will turn into gold. Ooh, pretty. And King Midas said, yeah, I want that. Give me that. Give me. Yeah, that'll be great. Give me. And the bird thought about it. He said, well, no. Now that I think about it, no, I don't want to give it to you. He said, what? Why not? He said, well, everybody you give that to gets into trouble. I don't want you to get into trouble. And King Midas said, no. I won't get in trouble. I'll be good. You'll eat some wood. No, look. I said, I'll be good. You want to wear a hood? No. Look, I'll be good. Monkeys are made out of wood. No, wait, they're not made out of wood, are they? No, look, I said, I'll be good. Oh, all right then. And the bird touched the king's hand and disappeared. Well, the king sat there and he said, yeah, right, golden touch. There's no such thing as a golden touch. Whatever. And he went, he leaned his hand on a rock. And when he did, all of a sudden, the rock turned into solid gold. Midas said, whoa, look at that. He touched the plant, and the plant turned into gold. He touched the tree, whoa, and the tree turned into gold. He said, wow, that bird was right. I have it. I have the golden touch. This is great. And he ran around his palace, touching everything he could find. He touched a lamp, and the lamp turned into gold. He touched a chair, and the chair turned into gold. He touched the window turned into gold. Everything he was touching was turning into gold. And he ran around his kingdom touching everything. La la la la la la la la la la la la. Gold. La la la la la la la la la la la la la. Gold, gold, gold, gold, gold, gold, gold, gold, gold. Let me think here. Gold. He was turning everything into gold. In fact, he was having so much fun, he decided to share his wealth with his people. So had his people bring him things and he changed into gold for them. They brought him a wagon, turned the wagon into gold. Brought him a chair, turned the chair into gold. Brought him boots, turned the boots into gold. Brought him a stinky diaper, and he turned the stinky diaper into gold. Yes, stinky gold. Oh, boy. Well, the king was having a wonderful day. So fun, in fact, he decided to have his royal dinner early that day. And so he called for his royal dinner, and they brought it to him. They brought him lovely chicken, delicious grapes, and fine wine. Now, this was before the days of spoons and forks and knives, so to eat with your hands, which is a pretty good time to be a kid, let me tell ya. And the king went to eat his dinner, and he picked up the piece of chicken, but the piece of chicken turned into gold, and he went to bite it.
1: Ow! Ow, it's my tooth, man! Ow! That really hurt.
0: He said, that's okay, I'll just have the grapes. Picked up the grapes, but the grapes turned into gold, and he went to bite them.
1: Ow! That was my tongue, man! Ow! That really hurt. I think I broke my tongue. I don't know if you could break your tongue, but I think I broke my tongue. Ow. He said, that's okay. I'll just have the wine.
0: And picked up the glass, but the glass and the wine turned into gold. And he went to drink and he bumped himself right in the nose.
1: Ow. That was my nose, man. Ow. That really hurt.
0: And the king thought to himself, he said, what am I going to do? If I can't eat and I can't drink, what am I going to do? How am I going to live? I'll be the richest king in the world, but I won't be around to enjoy it. When in came the princess, and she was a very pretty girl with lovely long blonde hair. And she came and she said, Daddy, what's wrong? He said, oh, nothing. I'm okay. I'm okay. She said, Daddy, what's wrong? You look sad. He said, Daughter, I'm okay. I'm okay. She said, oh, Daddy, let me give you a hug. And she went to give the king a hug, but the king put up his hands to stop her, and she touched his hands, and she turned into gold. And the king yelled, oh no, what have I done? What have I done? Well, the queen came rushing in from the next room. She heard the sound. And when she got there, she saw all the gold, and she saw the princess, and she said, husband, what's wrong? He said, oh, it's horrible, it's horrible. And she went to give the king a hug, but the king put up his hands to stop her, and she touched his hands, and she turned into gold. And the king was so sad. He was so sad he started to cry. And his tears rolled down his cheeks, and his very tears turned into gold. Well, all of a sudden the king heard a pop and a whistle. Wing. And out came the bird.
2: Hello! Hey, like what you did with the place. Very shiny. Ooh, looks wonderful.
0: He looked at the king and he said,
2: hey king, what's wrong?
0: And the king said, oh, bird, it's horrible, it's horrible. I got into trouble.
2: You ate a bubble?
0: No, look.
2: I got into trouble. You think I'm your double?
0: No, look,
2: I got into trouble. You want to kiss Barney Rubble?
0: That's an old joke, isn't it?
2: He said, no, look, I got into trouble.
0: And he said, oh,
2: yeah, look at that. You really did. It's all right. Tell you what I do. I'll take the golden touch off you, but you have to do something for me. You have to touch everything you touched before and change it back from gold. And then and only then can you change back the princess and the queen.
0: Now, the king had a choice to make. Did he get rid of all the gold? Well, he thought about it, and he thought about it, and he realized he had to. If he wanted to save his family, he had to. So he said, all right, bird, I thought about it, and that's what I'm going to do.
2: You want to eat some stew?
0: No, look, bird, that's what I'm going to do.
2: You want to live in the zoo?
0: No,
2: look, that's what I'm going to do. You watch Blue's Clues?
0: Hey,
2: he does. He watches Blue's Clues. And he picks his nose.
0: Stop that, you silly bird.
2: Look, that's what I'm going to do. Oh, gotcha. All right.
0: And he touched the king's hand and he disappeared. And when he did, the king went around the kingdom touching everything he touched before. He touched the lamp and the table and the chair and the bed and the tree and the door and the window and the rock and the food and the stinky diaper.
2: Ew.
0: And finally he touched the princess and he touched the queen and he changed them back from gold. And on that day the king learned something, that it wasn't gold that he loved most of all, it was his family. And from that day on the king never wanted for anything else, and because of that he lived happily ever after.

0: Warning, this next story has a chant that'll stick in your kid's head for days. They will repeat it over and over and may drive you crazy. Remember, you've been warned. We now present the story of Crow and Snake Lady. Once upon a time, there was Crow. And Crow loved to do the same thing every day. He would fly down to the other side of the jungle and get some sun on his feathers on the great big rocks. But one day, a great big snake lady moved into the rocks. And Snake Lady was very big, and Snake Lady was very dangerous, and no one went near the rocks. And everybody in Crow's family tried to stop him from going to the rocks. They said, Crow,
1: whatever you do, don't go near the rocks, because the Snake Lady is there, and she'll eat you up.
0: And Crow looked at them, and Crow said,
1: I know.
0: And he took off. He flew and he flew till he got to his friend Tiger's house. And it landed on Tiger's head. And Tiger said,
2: Hey, Crow, I gotta tell you something. Whatever you do today, don't go near the rocks, because the Snake Lady is there and she'll eat you up.
0: And Crow looked at him and Crow said,
1: I know.
0: And he took off. Well, he flew and he flew and he flew till he got to his friend Giraffe's house. And it landed on Giraffe's head. And Giraffe looked up and she said,
3: Crow, whatever you do today, don't go near the rocks, because the Snake Lady's there and she'll eat you up.
0: And Crow looked at her and Crow said,
1: I know.
0: And he took off and he said, oh, all these animals, they think they know everything. They don't know anything. I know everything. I know everything. And he flew and he flew and he flew till he got to his friend Turtle's house. And landed on Turtle's shell. And Turtle poked his head out of his shell and Turtle said,
4: Crow, whatever you do, don't go near the rocks, because the Snake Lady is there and she'll eat you up.
0: And Crow looked at him and Crow said,
1: I know.
0: And he took off. He flew and he flew and he flew until he got to his friend Rhinoceros's house. And he landed on Rhinoceros's horn. And Rhino said,
2: Hey, Crow, I have to tell you something. Whatever you do, don't go near the rocks, because the Snake Lady is there and she'll eat you up.
0: And Crow looked at him and Crow said,
1: I know.
0: And he took off. And he flew and he flew till he got to his friend Possum's house. And Possum was hanging upside down. He looked at Crow and he said,
5: Hey, Crow, I gotta tell you something. Wait a minute, what do I have to tell you? Look both ways before crossing the street. No, wait, that wasn't it. Wait a half hour after eat before going swimming. No, that wasn't it. Don't wear white after Labor Day. No, don't eat the yellow snow. No, wait, that wasn't it. Oh, wait, I got it. Yeah, that's right. I got it. Don't go near the rocks. That's right, because the Snake Lady's there, and she'll eat you up.
0: And Crow looked at him, and Crow said,
1: I know.
0: And he took off. He flew and he flew till he got to his last stop, his friend, Mr. Slug. And he landed on Slug's branch, and Slug came slithering out. And Slug said,
6: Hey, Crow, I gotta tell you something. Whatever you do, don't go near the rocks, because the Snake Lady is there and she'll eat you up.
0: And Crow looked at him and Crow said,
1: I know.
0: And Crow took off. Now, even though all the animals told Crow not to go near the rocks, Crow didn't listen. And he flew down to the rocks and sat there to get sun on his beautiful black feathers. But as he was sitting there, up came Snake Lady. And Snake Lady slithered on over to where Crow was. And she looked at him and she said,
7: Well, hello, Crow. It's so nice of you to come and visit. It's such a wonderful day.
0: And Crow said,
1: I know.
7: She said, Oh, Crow, it's so nice to have you here. No one comes to visit me at the rocks. Everyone says that I'm evil. But I'm not evil, Crow. I'm very nice. And Crow said,
1: I know.
7: She said, come a little closer, Crow. I have something to tell you. And Snake Lady took some of her tail and wrapped it around some of Crow's feathers. She said, you know, Crow, I like having someone here to talk to, especially someone as smart as you. And Crow said,
1: I know.
7: She said, come closer, Crow. I have something more to tell you. And she wrapped more of her tail around more of Crow's feathers. And she said, Crow, it's so nice to be seen with someone like you. After all, you are very, very handsome. And Crow said,
1: I know.
7: She said, come a little closer, Crow. I have something to tell you. She said, you know, Crow, it's getting very late here in the jungle. Soon the sun will be down and it will be nighttime. And Crow said,
1: I know.
7: She said, come a little closer, Crow. And by this time she had wrapped a lot of her tail around a lot of Crow's feathers. And she said, you know what, Crow? Tonight is very special. You've come on a very special night because tonight I'm having a very special dinner. And Crow said,
1: I know.
7: But then Crow began to get a little hungry and he thought that maybe he could stay for dinner. And so he looked at Snake Lady and he said, Snake Lady,
5: I was wondering, what are you having for your special dinner?
7: And Snake Lady smiled and she said, why, I'm having Crow for dinner. And Crow looked up and Crow said,
1: I know.
7: And Snake Lady opened her great big mouth and showed her great big fangs, and she was just about to eat Crow up when at the very last second, Crow twisted and turned and flew straight up. And he flew away and he got back to his house. And when he did, he told all of his family and friends of how he almost got eaten by Snake Lady. And all of his family and friends all said to Crow,
8: I know.
0: And that is the end.

0: 11, 13, 15, 17 wheels on a big rig.
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0: I got all of them.
1: You're not supposed to slow down in the passing lane.
0: I didn't miss one. If you're so smart, then just go ahead and count it off in Roman numerals, little filler.
1: Okay, I will. In just a minute.

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1: Okay, so what are you going to do?
0: I'll now divide the wheels of a big rig by the number pi to his 10th place and somewhere over the rainbow.

0: Now, for all you termites out there, here's Steve Charney and that famous wooden American, Harry.
1: And now it's time for the new adventures of Radio Man and his sidekick, Tweeter. 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Dr. Video has shrunk Radio Man and Tweeter down to the size of a piece of heh. However, our heroes have escaped the test tube where they were held captive, and in an attempt to escape, find themselves in Dr. Video's hair. 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
3: A huge, greasy forest, Tweeter. What does this man use for hair tonic? It's disgusting.
2: Well, look over there. What's that animal, Radio Man? It's huge.
3: Don't worry, Tweeter. It's just a moose.
2: You mean on top of everything else, Dr. Video also puts moose in his hair? And now look, it's starting to snow.
3: That's not snow, Tweeter. It's dandruff. Our only chance out of this is to find Dr. Video's bald spot. That will give us a clearing. From there, we can maybe get a helicopter to come down and lift us off his head.
2: But which way is this bald spot, Radio Man?
3: I'm not sure, but I suspect if we follow due north, we'll eventually come to it.
4: 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Radio Man and Tweeter, they've disappeared.
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3: That's because we're so small. His voice reverberates throughout his head, causing that echo effect.
4: 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You fool! I'm the only one who can save you. It's only I who knows the secret how to make you large again. And I have to leave for the television station in a little while. You better hurry and show yourself before I have to go.
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3: 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I think I see the clearing up ahead.
4: All right, Radio Man, if that's the way you want it, I'll try to find you later. But first, I have to get ready and head down to the station. Now, which one is the hot water tap?
3: Oh, no, Tweeter. He's going to take a shower.
2: So maybe some of this grease will wash out.
3: You don't understand, Tweeter. If he takes a shower, he'll wash his hair. And if he washes his hair... Oh, no, Tweeter! Look out! Oh, no! Ah! Hold on, Tweeter! We're going for a ride!
2: Oh, God!
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0: How you doing there, Molly?
1: Well, Brack, right now I'm balanced because I have an equal number of protons and electrons zipping around my nucleus.
0: That's gross, Molly.
1: I love you, Bracky Wacky. You're the greatest.
2: Hey, why are you talking to your hand?
0: I'm not. I'm talking to my little friend, Molly Cule. She thinks I'm the greatest, don't you, Molly?
1: Yeah, Brack, because you're so handsome and smart. So much smarter than Zorak.
2: Do you know how dumb you look?
0: No, do you know how dumb I look?
2: Stop talking to your stupid hand.
1: You can't talk to my brackets like that. You want to fight?
2: Don't get your neutrons in a wad.
1: Come on, jerk. I'll fight you with one atom tied behind my back.
0: Stop all this squabbling. I want you two to make up right now.
2: Okay. Come on, Molly. Slap me five.
3: No!
0: Can we get a tiny M?

This is the story of the Mountain Princess, a story that comes from Persia. Once upon a time, there was a king whose daughter was named Turandot. She was as beautiful as she was clever. But as she grew up, she studied the art of magic and became less and less human. People said that she was not an ordinary girl at all, but the child of the sun, moon, and stars. Turandot grew even more beautiful, but her heart was like ice. She had the power to make men love her, but she had no love in her heart for any of them. Unfortunately, whoever looked at her, whether prince or peasant, became drunk with love for her. Suitors came from every land to gaze upon her and try to win her hand. When she refused to marry any of them, they would not go away. Soon the palace was filled with heroes and princes sighing with love. More and more, Turandot would stay in her study and look from the window towards a lofty mountain covered with snow. Like her, it stood alone. Like her, it was cold and single. She called for her father, who could refuse her nothing, and said to him, "Dearest father, I must go from here. The many suitors who throng our halls are like bees around a hive. Build for me a strong castle on that mountain so that I can have some peace." The king was sorry that his daughter wanted to live far away from him, but he granted her request. A great castle with many towers was built for her, its turrets piercing the very clouds themselves. And so Turandot moved into her stronghold with only her servants for company. People called her the Mountain Princess. Turandot was happy in her solitude. She could track the stars across the night sky and discover strange inventions and paint her pictures. To make sure that none of her suitors followed her to the fortress, she made soldiers out of iron and stone to be her watchmen. Whoever came up the mountain path would be killed by the magic swords which the watchmen held in their hands. Turandot also made an invisible gate. Satisfied that no one would come upon her unawares, Turandot took up her brushes and painted her own life-size portrait upon fine silk. It was almost more beautiful than the princess because it was painted with a magic brush. And in the corner she wrote, "Prince or hero, to marry me, these four things must you achieve. Noble and beautiful you must be. Through magic swords your way must cleave. Next you must find the hidden gate. Answer my riddles or face your fate. Whoever fails will lose his life and never take me as his wife." Turandot ordered that this portrait be displayed in the main square of the town. Suitors came from all sides to gaze upon it. Some, suddenly maddened by love of the unattainable princess, set out immediately and were swiftly killed by the magic swords. The heads of those who died were set up over the city gate as a warning to the unwary. A prince, who had not heard about Turandot, rode into the town one day and was struck by the radiant face of the fairy princess on the image in the square. The prince felt the incurable pangs of love seize his heart, even as he shuddered with horror when he heard about the terrible fate of her former suitors. Concealing his passion, he began to think how he might win the princess. Before going to the mountain, he withdrew for a while to the wilderness. There, he discovered a wise hermit living in a cave. He decided to ask the hermit for his advice. The hermit gazed into dark blue depths of the night sky. He prayed and watched the stars. Finally, he said to the prince, "I can help you, but you must go to the princess with a pure heart within you." The prince said, "I do not seek her for my own sake, but for the sakes of all who come to her mountain and find death. I vow to conquer the danger, or may my head also be impaled upon the gate." The hermit blessed him and gave him careful instructions, saying, "In token of your vow, put on these blood-red clothes and go forth to the princess's castle without fear."
The prince came to the mountain path where the iron and stone watchmen stood with their sharp swords. As the hermit had told him, the prince dug a trench in the ground and called upon the spirits of the earth. The spirits guided his steps so that none of the magic swords hurt him. Now the prince reached the top of the mountain. The walls of the fortress rose on every side. As the hermit had told him, the prince took out a drum and struck it. Then he listened carefully to the echoes and soon found the invisible gate. Turandot had been watching his progress in her magic mirror, which showed her whatever she wanted to see. As soon as he entered the fortress, she sent a message to the prince. "You have been fortunate, adventurer. You have passed through the magic swords unharmed, and you have found the invisible gate. Go now to my father's palace, and meet me there in 2 days. Be prepared to answer the riddles I will set." The prince returned to the town, where the people greeted him with joy. He went to the square, took down the portrait of Turandot, and gave it to his servants for safekeeping. Next he took down the skulls of the unhappy suitors and buried them outside the city walls. On the icy mountain, Turandot, who saw everything in her magic mirror, smiled. She began to wish that this prince might have the key to her mysterious riddles. Everyone came to the palace to see the princess set the prince her riddles. The king sat on his throne while Turandot stood behind a curtain where she could see but not be seen. The king began, "Let the first riddle be set." Turandot took one of her earrings and broke off 2 matching pearls, saying to her servant, "Give these to the prince." The prince looked at the pearls and asked for a pair of scales. He weighed them, adding 3 more pearls from his own purse, and returned all 5 to the princess. The people leaned forward to see what was going on. Turandot weighed the pearls, crushed them into dust with some sugar, and gave the mixture to the prince. He immediately asked for a glass of milk. Then he stirred the pearl dust into it and sent it back to the princess, who drank it. The people frowned and muttered, "What did this mean?" Then the princess took a brilliant diamond ring from her finger and gave it to the prince. He immediately put it on his own hand and sent her back a beautiful pearl. Turandot looked at the pearl. She found another of the same size and color on her necklace. She tied them together with thread and gave them to the prince. The people were baffled. Their mutterings grew louder and louder. What kind of riddle could this be? The prince couldn't see which one was which, so he tied them both to a blue glass marble from his pocket and sent it back to the princess. When Turandot saw the marble, she kissed it and tied it to her wrist. She came out from behind the curtain and said to the king, "Father, please arrange our wedding right away. I have found a husband who is my equal in wisdom." The people began to shout and cry out in confusion. The king looked bewildered. "But my angel, I don't understand. What went on between you?" Turandot smiled. "When I sent the prince the 2 pearls, I was saying to him, 'Your life is worth only 2 days. Make good use of them.' By adding 3 more pearls, he said to me, 'Even if my life lasted 5 days, it would pass quickly.' When I first mixed pearl dust and sugar together, I was saying to him, 'How can I tell true love from false love?' By sending it back to me in a glass of milk, he was saying to me, 'One act of courage separates the true from the false.' And so I drank to his brave deeds that come from a true heart. I sent him a ring to show that I consented to marry him. He sent me 1 great pearl, meaning, 'Just as you will never find a 2nd ring like this, so you will never find me a wife who is my equal.'" Turandot smiled and said, "But I found a great pearl like his in my necklace and sent it to him, meaning, 'I am that wife.'" And then he had to admit that no 2 people in the whole world were better suited. So he sent me the blue glass marble to say, "We are equal under the blue skies of heaven." The king and the people sighed with content.
The courage of the prince had melted the icy heart of Turandot, so that she was their dear princess again. Turandot was married to the brave prince, who forever afterwards wore red clothes in memory of that day.

hearing the English group The Tiger Lilies with part of Fidgety Phil from their junk opera that they based on Heinrich Hoffmann's hilariously awful Strudelpeter, or Shockheaded Peter. It's an off-kilter, campy musical accompaniment to Children's Good Manners Month. Hoffmann was a German physician who in the early 1800s, so the story goes, went out to buy a book for his ill son, but all he could find were heavy-handed, moralistic tales. So Hoffmann decided to write and illustrate his own stories for his child, and the result became an extremely popular satire of all those sagas that were meant to scare children into proper behavior. They were so over the top that one couldn't help but laugh at them. There's Harriet who plays with matches and turns herself into a pile of cinders. Johnny doesn't watch where he's going and ends up falling into the river and, well, I'll stop there. And these are the tame ones. Yet these grotesque, Monty Python-esque fables have stayed timeless. The Tiger Lily's junk opera was a smash hit with family audiences when it toured this country. For, after all, what kid, young or old, hasn't been just a little shock-headed, just a little bit fidgety, once upon a time?

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0: Once upon a time, there was a donkey that lived on a farm, working hard for his master, the farmer. He pulled the plow. He picked up the garbage. He even answered the phone. One day, the farmer, Mr. Potter, said,
1: "Hee-haw, donkey! You old gray mule, you ain't what you used to be. You're getting too old to work for me anymore. I think I'll sell you to market."
2: Wait just a minute there, Mr. Potter, said the donkey. After all these years of hard work, no retirement, no 401k, oh, forget it, I quit.
0: And the donkey took off down the road. As he trotted along, he saw a billboard that said,
2: "This weekend in Bremerton, a music festival. Featuring famous groups from all over the world." "Say," said the donkey, I'll bet I could be a musician. I may not be able to play an instrument with these hooves, but I could make the noise of an instrument. But what?"
0: Suddenly at that time, a car drove by with the music playing loudly.
2: "Say now, I could make that sound. Kind of sounds like a bass. Let me see if I can do that." "Yuck. No. Clean up on aisle 7 there. Oh, that won't work. Let me try something a little more simple. Like this." "Well, that sounds pretty good. I kind of sound like a bass, yeah. Okay, I'm off to Bremerton to be a musician."
0: Well, on his way into town, he spotted a sad dog laying by the wayside.
2: "Now, what's the matter with you, dog?"
0: The dog answered,
3: "Well, my master says I'm getting too old to keep watch over his house anymore. I can't even bark. Listen." "See? So I left."
2: "Well," said the donkey, now this is a very interesting situation. You see, I'm on my way to Bremerton to be a musician. Can you make the sound of music?"
3: "No," said the dog. "About all I'm good for these days is scratching fleas like this."
2: "I'll say, that's great," said the donkey. You can be the rhythm section. Let's make some music together."

0: that's cool. That sounds pretty good. I think we'll become famous. Let's go.
1: And they set off into town to seek their fortune. Soon they saw a cat running down the street as fast as she could.
0: Hold on. Now, what's the matter, cat?
1: The cat answered,
2: "Oh, my master says I'm getting too old to chase mice around the farm there, Watchy, so I left."
0: "Huh," said the donkey. "Well, we're on our way to Bremen Town to be musicians. Can you make the sound of music?"
2: "Not really," said the cat. "You see, my master didn't like when I'd sing on the fence like this."
0: "Whoa, I think that sounds great. You kind of sound like one of those wah-wah guitars," huh?
1: said the donkey.
0: "Let's make some music together. Ready?

0: that sounds pretty good. I think we'll become famous. Let's go.
1: And they set off into town to seek their fortune. As they walked along, they happened by a rooster sitting on a fence post, hanging his head mournfully, singing a sad song.
0: Now, what's the matter with you, rooster?
1: Said the donkey.
2: Oh, man. My master says I'm getting too old to wake up the farm these days, man. You know what I mean? Thank you very much. He's mad at me because I sleep in. I'm just not a morning rooster, man. Somebody give me a donut.
0: Well, said the donkey, well, we're on our way to Bremerton to be musicians. Can you make the sound of music?
2: Not really, man, said the rooster. I never could crow like all the other roosters. Just sound like a funky chicken, like this.
0: Well, I think that sounds great, said the donkey. Yeah, you can be the lead guitar. Let's make some music together. Ready?

0: Hey, that sounds good. I think we're going to become famous, so let's go.
1: And they set off into town to seek their fortune. Soon they saw the lights of Bremontown looming in front of them.
0: Well, Bremontown is a little bigger than I thought, said the dog.
2: Hey, watch it, you animals!
0: Excuse me.
1: They got into town just in time for the music festival. They saw reggae bands, oldies, nostalgia performers, hip-hop rappers, classical quartets, and rock groups.
0: You know, we should try to be like them, said the donkey. Let's try their styles.
1: So, they started off with a reggae number.

0: Well, they sang their hearts out again, but this time they actually scared the crowds away.
1: Oh, hey, knock it off, you animals. Come on, quiet down there.
2: Yikes, said the donkey. Nobody likes us. We must be failures. We can't even make this crowd notice us. Oh, let's go back home and beg for our old jobs back.
0: So the four musicians left. Very sad and very discouraged, the animals slowly walked away from Brementown. Well, they weren't very far away from town when something unexpected happened. It was getting dark, and they were looking for a place to sleep when they heard a loud alarm.
2: Oh, whoa! It's coming from that house over there. Come on, let's go have a look-see.
0: They crept over to the dark mansion and peeked inside. To their surprise, they saw four people inside robbing the house. They could hear them talking amongst themselves.
3: Woo! Dude, we like totally robbed this house and have enough money to buy instruments for a grunge band, dude! Woo! High five! Yeah! All right!
0: The animals huddled close together.
4: Say, we can't let them rob this house, said the donkey. It's just not right. Let's scare them away.
5: Yes, but how are we going to scare away a bunch of mean grunge rocker robbers?
4: Oh, listen, I've got an idea. We'll do something really scary. Our music.
5: Okay, huddle close. Here's what we'll do. First of all, Okay.
4: Break!
0: Then the donkey stood in front of the window. The dog jumped up on his back, the cat jumped on the dog's back, and the rooster flew all the way up to the cat's back. And the donkey said,
4: okay, 1, 2, 3, 4.
0: Inside the house, the robber said,
1: what is that?
6: Yuck, what is that hideous music?
1: Ew, it's like disco! Oh, bogus, that is so yesterday! Come on, let's get out of this creepy place, dudes, come on!
0: And the robbers ran up the driveway yelling,
1: Disco! Run away! Run away! Let's get out of this place!
2: Well, we did it!
0: Yelled the donkey.
7: Yeah, and we didn't sound too bad either, man, you know what I mean? Thank you very much,
0: said the rooster.
7: I'll say you didn't,
0: said a voice.
7: Huh?
0: The animals turned around to see the owner of the house standing behind them.
7: Boys, you were great! You saved my house, and that music! Wow! I'm an agent, you know, and I've been looking for a bunch of different musicians just like you. Would you like to sign up with me? We'll be famous!
0: Huh? Said the animals.
7: Yeah, I'll call you the Brementown Musicians. You'll be a sensation! Will you work for me?
2: Well, sure, man,
0: said the animals.
2: But why us?
7: Because,
0: the agent said,
7: disco is back, baby, yeah.
0: And so the Brementown Musicians did what came naturally to them, and they became famous across the land with their number one smash disco hit. And they lived happily ever after. The moral of the story is, you're never too old to boogie, oogie, oogie. The end.

0: And now, for all you termites out there, here's Steve Charney and that famous wooden American, Harry.
1: Harry, I have this tongue twister for you.
2: Oh boy, I love tongue twisters.
1: Now say, Charlie cheats at checkers. If checker cheater Charlie truly cheats at checkers, would Charlie cheat at chess?
2: Oh? Uh-huh.
1: All right. First say, Charlie cheats.
2: Chuck E. Cheese.
1: No. Charlie cheats.
2: Cherry cheeks?
1: Listen. It's Charlie cheats.
2: Chevy Chase?
1: Charlie cheats.
2: Charlie cheats?
1: Good. Charlie cheats at checkers.
2: Charlie eats his checkers.
1: Charlie cheats at checkers.
2: Charlie cheats at checkers.
1: Good. Now for the second line. 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
1: If checker cheater.
2: Checker cheater?
1: Yes, if checker cheater Charlie. Now say Charlie.
2: Steve Charney.
1: That's me. My name is Steve Charney.
2: And you're cheating at checkers. You should be ashamed of yourself.
1: I'm not cheating at checkers. Charlie's cheating at checkers.
2: Oh.
1: Now say, if checker cheater Charlie truly cheats at checkers.
2: Trudy tore her trousers.
1: Truly cheats.
2: Chewy treats.
1: Truly cheats at checkers.
2: Truly cheats at checkers.
1: Would Charlie cheat at chess?
2: There's cream cheese on your chest.
1: Would Charlie cheat at chess?
2: Would Charlie tweak his guest?
1: Would Charlie cheat at chess?
2: Sure he's gonna cheat at chess if he's cheating at checkers, the dirty rat!
0: Enough, Harry. Back into your drunk. 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
3: Martin Joy from Perth, Western Australia wants to know, Dear Dr. Science, is there a factory inside our heads that enables us to grow hair?
4: Sure, but that's just one of its functions. 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Bald people are usually the victims of labor disputes, and their gray matter's on strike. In my case, well, I took the Republican lead and fired everyone living in my head, replacing all my hair with a continuous filament of the Miracle Fiber Dynel. Never needs to be washed and wipes clean with a damp sponge.
3: Thank you, Dr. Science.

0: This is the story of the Horned Snake's Wife, a story that comes from the Iroquois people. There was once a chief's daughter who could never be content with simple things. Her parents thought that she would never marry because she could not find a man who was unusual enough. When suitors came to her parents' lodge, she would sit very still and silent, watching each young man. When they had gone, her mother would ask, "Well, daughter, what did you think of him?" "Oh, he eats too much and belches rudely," she would say. "Or that one has muddy moccasins. Or did you ever hear such a squeaky voice?" And it was the same with every young man who came to ask to marry her. No matter who came to visit the family lodge, the princess found some fault or other in him. One night, as the fire flickered low, a young man came and scratched at the door.
1: "Come in, stranger," said the mother.
0: But the young warrior lingered in the half-light and stretched out his hand to the chief's daughter. "I have come to take you for my wife," he said, in a melodious voice that pulled at the girl's heart. He was the most handsome warrior she had ever seen. About his waist was a belt of black and yellow shell beads that gleamed like water. On his head were two tall feathers that waved like willow wands. The mother frowned and whispered to her daughter, "You have refused all our braves. Now will you leave us to marry a stranger whose family we know nothing about?" The girl nodded. She packed her belongings and followed the handsome warrior. But as she walked beside him through the night, she thought, "Why have I left my mother's lodge? Why am I gone away from my family with a stranger?" After they had walked for a while, she said out loud, "How near we are to the river! Surely no one lives here." Her husband clutched her arm. "Do not fear. Just follow me. We are nearly home among my people." They climbed down a steep bank. Ahead was a lodge with two horns fastened above the door like elk horns. "Come in and be easy," said the smooth voice of her husband. "You will meet my people tomorrow." All that night, the chief's daughter lay in a half sleep. There were strange sounds around the lodge, and inside it smelled bad, like rotting fish. The next day dawned gray and misty. Her husband brought her a parcel of birch bark. "Here is a wedding gift for my new wife," he said with a smile. The girl opened it. Inside was a lovely dress covered with black and yellow shell beads that gleamed like water. "Put this on before you meet my people," said her husband. The dress fascinated and frightened the girl. She leaned over it, about to touch it, then pulled away, saying, "I won't put it on. It smells like rotting fish." The warrior was angry. "I must go away for a time. Stay here and don't be afraid of anything you see." And his voice, which had been deep and melodious the night before, seemed cold and empty of care for her now. After he had gone, the chief's daughter sat alone and thought. She remembered the simple things of home. The fire, her mother sewing quills onto her robe, her father making spears in the sun. She thought of the ordinary men who had asked to marry her, and she wept. She was lonely, and there was no comfort here. Just then, a great horned snake crawled into the lodge. The girl sat as still as a stone as the snake peered unblinking into her eyes. As it turned and crawled out the door, she saw that its body glittered black and yellow in the misty light. She peered outside. All the rocks and by the riverbank there were horned snakes, coiled and crawling about. It was then that she realized the truth. Her fine husband was really a snake disguised in human form. But though she had been foolish, the chief's daughter was not without courage and wisdom. She knew very well that she had done the right thing by refusing to put on the dress. If she had put it on, she would have become a snake herself. But what could she do? Frightened though she was, That night she fell into a deep sleep, and as she slept, she dreamed. An old man came to her and said in a kind, clear voice, "Granddaughter, you are distressed. Do you want me to help you?"
2: "Oh, grandfather, please do. I know that I have acted foolishly. What can be done now?"
0: "Do as I say," said the old man. "Leave this place quickly and run to the edge of the village. There you will find a steep cliff. Climb up it and never turn back, or your husband's people will get you. When you reach the cliff top, I will help you again."
1: As the girl awoke, she saw her husband coming into the lodge, dressed in his beautiful human shape. His arms were outstretched to embrace her. Quick as a partridge, she dashed under his arms, out of the lodge, and ran away as fast as the wind. Behind her, her husband's smooth voice called, "Come back!" But she didn't look back. As she climbed, she felt a rustle, like the autumn breeze whispering through the trees, and her husband's voice came to her again, like the hissing of a snake. "Come back, wife, sst, and join my people, sst!" Hand over hand, she pulled herself up the steep rocks. "Grandfather, help me now! I can go no further!" she called into the sky. Just as her feet began to stumble, she felt a mighty hand lifting her up. The figure of the old man was now revealed to her. He was none other than Hino the Thunderer, a mighty spirit of her people. The chief's daughter hid her face in her hands. Hino began to throw his thunder spears down upon the horned snakes. The lightning split open the sky, and the drumming of thunder throbbed in the air. Wherever the horned snakes tried to crawl, the thunder spears of Hino struck them down. When all the snakes lay still, the chief's daughter lifted her face to the gentle rain. It washed away the tears from her face and the smell of the horned snakes from her body. Hino the Thunderer looked down at her. "Bravely done, my young granddaughter. You have helped me rid the earth of these monsters, and your action has given you special power. It may be that I shall call on you again, for there is a bond between us now." Hino summoned a cloud and placed the chief's daughter upon it. The cloud carried her gently down to her own village, where her parents and people greeted her with great joy. Soon enough, the chief's daughter married an ordinary man. He had a good heart. He sang cheerily in the mornings, hunted well at midday, and snored at nights. But he never glittered black and yellow as water, or smelled of rotten fish. Together they had many fine children. Sometimes Hino the Thunderer would call upon the chief's daughter to fly with him and help rid the earth of bad-hearted creatures. Among her people, the chief's daughter was a wise woman. But when she was old, she always gave the same advice to her grandchildren. "The world is wide, and there are many strange things in it. Best be content with simple things."

This is the story of the beggar princess, a story that comes from China. Once upon a time, there lived a young student called Mo Qi. He was a promising student, but his prospects were not good. His parents were dead, and he had no money. He thought hard about his problem. Perhaps if he married a rich girl, her family would care for him. He went to the matchmaker, who arranged marriages, and asked him to find a suitable bride. Although he had no money, he promised the matchmaker a handsome reward, because in those days a bride had to give her money to her husband. The matchmaker went straight to the court of Qin, the beggar king. Qin was one of the richest and most powerful men in Hangzhou. All the beggars of the city were under his protection. If anyone refused to give money to a beggar, the beggar king would send round his roughest men to break their windows or sing rude songs outside their house. The beggar king had a beautiful daughter called Green Jade. She had been educated like a lady and could read and write, play beautiful music, and embroider. But no gentleman would marry her because of her father's position. The matchmaker sang the praises of Mo Qi to the beggar king, and a marriage was arranged. Qin was delighted that his daughter was to marry a gentleman and move in good society at last. He invited all of Mo Qi's student friends to the wedding. When Green Jade was unveiled at the ceremony, Mo Qi was pleased by her grace and beauty, which had cost him nothing at all. But as they sat down to the fine feast provided by Qin, a terrible noise broke out. In tumbled all the filthy beggars from the street to sit down with the gentlefolk. They capered about the room, banging their bowls with spoons and pretending to beg from the guests. Mo Qi shrank back into his seat with horror. He and his friends swiftly rose and left the banquet to the beggars, who swilled it down with relish. Poor Green Jade wept alone in her bed that night. The next morning, Mo Qi was very polite to his new wife, but he was inwardly angry at the humiliation her family had caused him. Green Jade tried to make amends by buying him books, hiring tutors, and keeping the house quiet while he studied. Without any thought for herself, she supported him and rejoiced when he passed his final examination. Mo Qi did so well in the examinations that he was chosen to be census officer in the emperor's service. Now that he could wear a fine black gown and purple sash, he felt angry at being married to the beggar princess. He was sure that people everywhere were laughing at him behind his back and saying to each other, "There goes the beggar king's son-in-law." So he began to think of ways to get rid of Green Jade. As he was to take up his new job in a far province, Mo Qi took Green Jade with him. They traveled up the Yellow River by night. "Come, wife, come and see the moon," said Mo Qi. Green Jade rose from her couch and looked in wonder at the high mountains and the huge moon. She had never before been outside the city. "How beautiful the world is," she breathed, entranced by the pale disk of the moon, which hung like fruit in the dark and starry sky. But Mo Qi was thinking other thoughts. If anyone fell overboard in this darkness, no one would notice. The Yellow River is wide and deep, and the body would sink quickly. He lifted Green Jade in his arms and flung her over the rail into the waters. She screamed in terror and stretched out her arms to him, but her white nightgown became heavy with water, and she sank into the flood. The boat swept onwards. Meanwhile, further downstream, Mo Qi's superior officer, Governor Lord Su, was on another riverboat with his wife. As they drank wine and admired the moon, they heard a woman's cry. Their boatman pulled Green Jade out of the water to safety. Trembling with cold and grief, she told Lord and Lady Su her story. "Do not cry, my dear," said Lady Su. "We have no children. Will you consent to be our adopted daughter?" So Green Jade lived with them at the governor's palace. Lord and Lady Su were charmed by her gentleness and good breeding. They suggested that she might take a new husband.
With tears in her eyes, Green Jade said, "I may be the beggar princess, but I have my code of honor. Mochi is my husband. I am promised to him, and I love him still." Lord Su did his best to help matters. He made it known about the palace that he was looking for a bridegroom for his only daughter, one who would live in their house and be kind to her. Now, when Mochi had arrived at his post, he pretended to be a rich widower. He was able to live like a lord on the money that Green Jade had brought with her when she married him. Now, as a suitor, he sent rich presents to the Su household. Lord Su felt that Green Jade deserved a better man than Mo Chi, so though he agreed to the wedding, he determined to teach his son-in-law a lesson he wouldn't forget. The wedding day dawned. Mo Chi dressed in his finest red robes and mounted upon his white steed. "This is the life," he said to himself, on the road to the palace. "To be a governor's son-in-law is better than being a beggar king's." The women came out to greet him with the wedding song. "Golden bridle, horse so fine, saddle girt with stitch and sign, from what quarter comes this lord, with his fan and silver sword?" The followers of Mo Chi sang back, "A gentleman of city life, who has come to claim a wife, graduate of studies wise, governorship in his fate lies." This song wasn't quite true, but Mo Chi meant to be governor himself some day. He dismounted and went into the courtyard for the ceremony. There stood the bride in her red jade slippers and her red veil. Together they bowed to heaven and earth, to Lord and Lady Su, and to the altar of the ancestors, telling the spirits of the family of their wedding. Mochi's pride was complete. He swaggered into the bridal chamber, at last the husband of a real lady. Suddenly, from behind the screens, out leapt all the women of the household, the aunts and nurses, the maids and slave girls. They fell upon him, beating him harshly with bamboo rods. "Save me!" cried out Mo, but the women only scorned and laughed at him. They beat him till his fine robes were in tatters like a beggar's. Sniveling and groveling on the floor, Mo Chi lay in a miserable heap. "Stop your beating," said a sweet voice that he knew. Mo Chi looked up and beheld his unveiled bride, the face of Green Jade. "It's a ghost!" he shrieked. Lord Su stepped out from behind the screen and said sternly, "Oh, no, she is not a ghost, but our dear adopted daughter whom we saved from the waters of the Yellow River." Mo Chi knew that he had been found out. He fell upon his knees. "Mercy upon me, I confess my crime. Forgive me." Lord Su was silent. He looked to Green Jade, encouraging her to speak. Green Jade's heart was full of pity for her husband, but she spoke hard words to him. "My heart isn't a mat that you can roll up and put away when it suits you," she cried. "When you were poor and unsuccessful, you made use of me. When you grew successful, you thought me too low for you. It is true I am low-born, but I wonder how I could lower myself to wed so despicable a wretch as you." Mo Chi clutched her knees and begged her forgiveness. Lord Su said, "Strangely, I think my daughter still loves you, but perhaps you find our position in society too humble for your ambitions." Mo Chi blushed red with shame. "My lord, I am content if Green Jade will accept me as her husband again." Green Jade raised her husband and kissed him. "We will start again as equals, for I am the governor's daughter, and you are the governor's valued official." Together the lovers lived with Lord and Lady Su. Eventually, Mo Chi became Lord Mo and rose to be governor himself. And when Green Jade's father grew old and sick, it was Lord Mo's pleasure to welcome Chin into their household as a venerable father-in-law. "When I remember all that the beggar princess has done for me, how can I do less for her dear father?" he said, bowing before Green Jade. "You have taught me the meaning of nobility, and I will continue to be your student as long as I live."

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1: And now, for all you termites out there, here's Steve Charney and that famous wooden American, Harry.
2: Harry, have you done the Pledge of Allegiance this morning?
3: No.
2: You're supposed to do the Pledge of Allegiance every single morning. Now, I bet you that all the kids here had said the Pledge of Allegiance. How come you haven't done it?
3: Because I don't know it.
2: You don't know the Pledge of Allegiance. Okay, I'm going to teach it to you right now.
3: Okay, Steve.
2: Now, repeat after me.
3: Mm-hmm.
2: Say, I pledge allegiance to the flag.
3: I led the pigeons to the flag.
2: No, I pledge allegiance to the flag.
3: I pledge allegiance to the flag.
2: Of the United States of America.
3: Of the United Snakes of America.
2: No, United States of America.
3: The United States of America.
2: And to the Republic for which it stands.
3: For Richard stands. Richard stands.
2: Not Richard stands, which it stands.
3: Right.
2: One nation, indivisible.
3: One naked individual? You mean Richard Stans has no clothes on?
2: Indivisible.
3: Invisible? I hope he's invisible if he has no clothes on.

0: This is the story of Goldilocks and the Three Bears. Oh, never mind. Okay, Goldilocks and the Three Bears by Charlie Williams. Once upon a time, in a cute little forest, lived the three bears.
1: One was the papa bear.
0: One was the mama bear. And one was the wee bear. Hello, little wee bear. Coochie, coochie, coochie, coo. Well, one day, as they were walking and as they were talking, they came across a bridge where a troll lived. Now, this troll had long, shaggy hair and big, googly eyes, and he looked like this. A good luck troll from the 70s. Hey, he's naked. Man, what was with the 70s anyway? Well, now that troll lived under the bridge and he charged people a toll to cross, which wasn't cool. And the littlest bear pulled his crimson tied sweatshirt up over his head and he started across the bridge. Trip, trap went his paws on the planks of wood. Well, suddenly the troll yelled out, "Down, down, down, who's that I see walking in these woods? Down, down, down, why it's Little Red Riding Hood." The little bear said,
2: "Hey man, I'm not Little Red Riding Hood. I'm the littlest gruff bear, and my name is Billy, so respect my authority!"
0: "Well, you owe me a dollar to even cross this bridge, little Billy Gruff Bear." And that's when the ginormous, savage Papa Bear stepped up. "Ooh, yeah! The baddest wrestling bear in all of the forest. I defeated the seven deadly dwarves in a steel cage match, so prepare to step into the squared circle and meet the atomic elbow, brother!" The baby bear looked at his mom and said,
2: Mom?
3: "Yes, Poopykins?"
2: "What are we doing out here in the forest again?"
3: "Well, we're waiting for dinner to cool, dear."
2: "Oh, cool. What's for dinner?"
3: "Well, we're having porridge."
2: "What is porridge?"
3: "It's like stale oatmeal."
2: "Ew, disgusting. Why do all these fairy tales have porridge in them? That sounds nasty."
3: "For dessert, I baked you a very sugary little gingerbread man."
2: "Oh, I love you, Mom."
0: Well, meanwhile, over at the bear's cottage, a little girl was lost.
4: "Hey, okay, I'm not lost. I just don't know where I am. Ugh, whatever. Fine. La, la, la, la, la. I'm a little girl with no decent adult supervision."
0: Goldilocks heard a noise.
4: "What was that?" "Is that a bear?" "Oh, it's my stomach."
5: "Get the door, it's Domino's."
4: "Cut it out!"
0: Goldilocks saw the bear's cottage and knocked on the front door.

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0: 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A great big bowl, a medium-sized bowl, and an itty-bitty tiny bowl.
1: Cool, I'll try the big bowl of porridge first. 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I wonder if it's two. Ah, that stuff is like lava. Boy, that sure shattered. Shinobi.
0: Then she tried the medium-sized bowl next.
1: I'll use this little plastic spoon. That broke like a pencil. This bowl is frozen solid. I know, I'll go bowling.
0: Then she tried the little bowl at the end.
1: Say, this bowl is like just right. I'm a little girl with no table manners. Excuse me.
0: So she ate up all of the porridge. Then she walked into the living room to find a place to sit down. She saw three chairs. A great big squishy recliner, a medium-sized wooden rocking chair, and an itty-bitty beanbag chair at the end.
1: Cool, I'll sit in the big squishy chair first. This chair is too squishy. Uh-oh, now I'm stuck.
0: She sat in the wooden rocking chair.
1: Okay. Ow! My bootay! That chair is too hard!
0: So she did a karate chop on that chair.
1: Hi-ya!
0: Then she sat in the little beanbag chair.
1: Woohoo! Say, this chair is like just right. I'm noticing a repetitive pattern. Well, let me get cozy. Oh, my razor phone put a hole in the chair. Boy, I sure made a mess in here, but it's not my house, so I don't care. La la la la la, I'm a little girl that has a big lesson coming.
0: Well, then she got tired and went upstairs and home. Home, home came the Papa Bear.
1: Home, home, home came the Mama Bear. Ba-ba-ba-reno, said the little wee bear. Someone has broken our chairs, yeah!
0: Papa Bear walked into the bedroom, and when he saw his bed, he said,
2: "Ooh, yeah! Somebody's been jumping on my bed!"
0: And the mama bear said,
1: "Oh dear, somebody's been jumping on my bed too."
0: And the baby bear said, "Oh man, somebody's been jumping on my bed and they're still here. Listen." Good thing we have high ceilings. Goldilocks jumped off the floor and did a triple somersault and landed right in front of the bears. And she started her cheerleading routine. She said,
1: "Hey, I'm Goldilocks, go Goldilocks, G-O-L-D-I-Locks, go Goldilocks. Hey, hey, you, you, I don't like your girlfriend, hey."
0: The Papa Bear said,
2: "Oh, look. A hyper little girl broke into our house. Well, this may be a coincidence, but we've been looking for somebody, and you might be her."
0: Goldilocks said,
1: "Excuse me."
0: Papa Bear reached into his pocket and pulled out a glass slipper. And he put it on her foot.
2: "It fits! You're gonna be our new Cinderella! Go clean the house, Cinderella.
1: Ew, disgusting. Boy, we have really messed up this fairy tale.
0: Suddenly, that's when the oven door burst open, and out jumped the gingerbread man. He was wearing little green shorts and a pink tank top. And he started running in place. Okay, everybody, come on, let's sweat to the oldies. Run, run as fast as you can. Mom, there's way too much sugared cereal in this story. And that is the end of Little Red Ginger Goldie Hood Whitelocks and the Three Big Bad Pig Billy Gruff Dwarf Bears.

0: This is Recess. I'm John Check. Every day we're exploring the dynamic cultures of childhood. Today, Barry Stewart Mann brings us a story from Africa about how our thumbs and our fingers got to be the way they are.
1: According to a story from West Africa, the thumb wasn't always off to the side of the other four fingers. Long ago, the thumb was next to the fingers, and they used to play together happily. La la la la la la. One day, the mama and the papa said, "Fingers, we need to go out. You need to stay inside while we're gone." "All right," the fingers replied. Then the mama and the papa kissed them goodbye and left. The fingers played a while. La la la la la la. And then Pointer said, "Hey, you guys, look, outside, over the fence, in the woods, I see some berries." Little Finger said, "I love berries." Third Finger said, "Let's get some." And Tall Finger said, "Yeah, come on." But Thumb said, "No, you guys, Mama and Papa said to stay inside." "Aw, Thumb, you're no fun. You ruin everything. We'll just go without you. Who cares about you?" Thumb's feelings were hurt, so he went off by himself. The other fingers went outside, over the fence and into the woods, and they gobbled up all the berries they could. Suddenly, Pointer said, "Hey, you guys, look, the sun is going down. We better hurry home." So they went out of the woods, over the fence, and back inside. But Thumb was still off hiding. Well, who came home but the mama and the papa? They looked at the fingers and said, "What's that juice around your mouths? Did you go off into the woods and eat berries?" The fingers had to confess. Then the mama and the papa looked around. "Hey, where's Thumb?" Thumb came out. "Mama, Papa, I told them to stay inside, but they wouldn't listen." The mama and the papa looked at each other and said, "Thumb, you're the only one who followed directions. So from now on, you're in charge." Ever since, Thumb has kept his distance from the other fingers. And ever since, Thumb has been in charge. That's why there are a lot of things your fingers just can't do without the help of your thumb.
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Many years ago, when the people traveled the plains and lived in a circle of teepees, there was a boy who was smaller than the rest of the children in the tribe. No matter how hard he tried, he couldn't keep up with the other boys, who were always riding, running, shooting their bows, and wrestling to prove their strength. Sometimes his mother and father worried for him. But the boy, who was called Little Gopher, was not without a gift of his own. From an early age, he made toy warriors from scraps of leather and pieces of wood, and he loved to decorate smooth stones with the red juices from berries he found in the hills. The wise shaman of the tribe understood that Little Gopher had a gift that was special. "Do not struggle, Little Gopher. Your path will not be the same as the others. They will grow up to be warriors. Your place among the people will be remembered for a different reason." And in a few years, when Little Gopher was older, he went out to the hills alone to think about becoming a man, for this was the custom of the tribe. And it was there that a dream vision came to him. The sky filled with clouds, and out of them came a young Indian maiden and an old grandfather. She carried a rolled-up animal skin, and he carried a brush made of fine animal hairs and pots of paints. The grandfather spoke, "My son, these are the tools by which you shall become great among your people. You will paint pictures of the deeds of the warriors and the visions of the shaman, and the people shall see them and remember them forever." The maiden unrolled a pure white buckskin and placed it on the ground. "Find a buckskin as white as this," she told him. "Keep it, and one day you will paint a picture that is as pure as the colors in the evening sky." And as she finished speaking, the clouds cleared and a sunset of great beauty filled the sky. Little Gopher looked at the white buckskin, and on it he saw colors as bright and beautiful as those made by the setting sun. Then the sun slowly sank behind the hills, the sky grew dark, and the dream vision was over. Little Gopher returned to the circle of the people. The next day, he began to make soft brushes from the hairs of different animals and stiff brushes from the hair of the horses' tails. He gathered berries and flowers and rocks of different colors and crushed them to make his paints. He collected the skins of animals which the warriors brought home from their hunts. He stretched the skins on wooden frames and pulled them until they were tight. And he began to paint pictures of great hunts, of great deeds, of great dream visions, so that the people would always remember. But even as he painted, Little Gopher sometimes longed to put aside his brushes and ride out with the warriors. But always he remembered his dream vision, and he did not go with them. Many months ago, he had found his pure white buckskin, but it remained empty because he could not find the colors of the sunset. He used the brightest flowers, the reddest berries, and the deepest purples from the rocks. And still his paintings never satisfied him. They looked dull and dark. He began to go to the top of a hill each evening and look at the colors that filled the sky to try and understand how to make them. He longed to share the beauty of his dream vision with the people. But he never gave up trying, and every morning when he awoke, he took out his brushes and his pots of paints and created the stories of the people
with the tools he had. One night, as he lay awake, he heard a voice calling to him. Because you have been faithful to the people and true to your gift, you shall find the colors you are seeking. Tomorrow, take the white buckskin and go to the place where you watch the sun in the evening. There on the ground, you will find what you need. The next evening, as the sun began to go down, Little Gopher put aside his brushes and went to the top of the hill as the colors of the sunset spread across the sky. And there, on the ground all around him, were brushes filled with paint, each one a color of the sunset. Little Gopher began to paint quickly and surely, using one brush, then another. And as the colors in the sky began to fade, Little Gopher gazed at the white buckskin, and he was happy. He found the colors of the sunset. He carried his painting down to the circle of the people, leaving the brushes on the hillside. And the next day, when the people awoke, the hill was ablaze with color, for the brushes had taken root in the earth and multiplied into plants of brilliant reds, oranges, and yellows. And every spring, from that time, the hills and meadows burst into bloom, and every spring the people danced and sang the praises of Little Gopher, who had painted for the people. And the people no longer called him Little Gopher, but he who brought the sunset to the earth.

0: So 108 million divided by the square root of 324 times 10 to the minus 6 power.
1: I believe the answer is 6.
0: What is the dimension of the field of complex numbers over the real numbers times the order of the alternating group on three elements divided by the definite integral from 0 to pi over 2 of sine of

0: There are many tricksters. There's Mr. Reynard the Fox, Coyote, and then there's Anansi the Spider. Now, Anansi one day decided that he wanted a story, but all stories were kept by the Sky Chief. And so Anansi decided to climb the highest tree there was in the forest. Oh, Sky Chief! Sky Chief! Called Anansi.
1: Who is this calling me?
2: It is I, Anansi the Spider.
1: And what is it that you want, Anansi the Spider?
2: Well, I was wondering if I could have a story.
1: You want a story, Anansi? You can't afford a story.
2: Well, how much are they?
1: It will cost you, Anansi, the same as it costs everyone. If you want a story, you shall need to bring me the python, the black cat, a swarm of hornets, and a fairy.
2: A fairy?
1: A fairy.
2: Okay.
0: And so Anansi swung on his thread from branch to branch and danced from leaf to leaf until he came to the place where the python slept, coiled up in his roost on the branch of a tree.
2: Oh, python!
0: Called Anansi, keeping a safe distance, for he wasn't sure when the python woke up if it would be hungry or not.
2: Oh, python!
3: Is that you, Anansi?
2: Yes, it is I.
3: Is that so?
2: Yes, I met with the Sky Chief the other day, and he said that there was another snake in the forest, and we were wondering if you were still the longest one.
3: Is that so?
2: It is so, and so the Sky Chief sent me to measure you.
3: Is that so?
2: Yes, it is so, and I thought that if you could go down onto the ground, then maybe I could measure you with this stick.
3: Is that so?
2: Yes, it is so.
0: And so the python agreed and slithered down the tree. And Anansi said,
2: Could you straighten yourself out in a big long line, and then I'll measure you with this stick, and I'll start with your head.
3: Is that so?
2: Yes, it is so.
0: And so the python stretched itself out in a great long line, and Anansi took the stick and hit him on the head. He then pulled out a sack and started to pull, and pull, and pull, until the python was in the sack, and then he spun a thread around the neck of the sack, threw the sack over his shoulder, and climbed up the tallest tree in the forest and called out, Oh, Sky Chief! Oh, Sky Chief!
1: Yes?
2: It is I, Anansi. I have something for you.
1: Let me see.
0: And so the Sky Chief opened up the sack and out slithered a rather dazed python.
3: So, am I still the longest snake in the jungle?
2: Yes,
0: said Anansi with a smile.
1: Said the Sky Chief. I see you have done well, but what remains still remains.
2: I know.
0: And so Anansi swung on his thread from branch to branch and danced from leaf to leaf until he came to the place where the black cat was known to travel. And so Anansi dug a great pit. And then he made a huge web across the pit. And then he covered the web with leaves and branches and brush so that you couldn't see it. And he waited for the black cat to come along. And it wasn't long until he heard pad, pad, pad. And he waited and hid. Pad, pad, pad came the great black cat. And then Anansi saw the great pad, pad, pads that were pad, pad, padding. And he saw the strong arms, the powerful shoulders, the broad neck, the great jaw filled with the sharp teeth and the yellow eyes staring out in front of it.
2: It was that black cat,
0: said Anansi, for it was the panther. and the panther walked straight across the brush until the trap was sprung. The panther was not happy. Anansi jumped down and grabbed his huge web and spun a thread around its neck. And he pulled the fighting cat out of the pit, threw it into a sack, threw the sack across his shoulder and climbed up the highest tree in the forest and called out,

0: Yes, it is I. I have something for you.
1: Let me see. And so the Sky Chief opened up the sack, and out jumped the panther, and it shot off down the tree back to its home. You have done well, Anansi. But what remains still remains.
0: I know.
1: And so on his thread, Anansi swung from branch to branch and danced from leaf to leaf until he came to the place of hornets. And Anansi watched until he called out, "Oh, Hornet Queen! The Sky Chief has asked me to count you all, and I'm finding it ever so difficult, for you seem to move around so much. Well, this is our nature. That is what we do. We move around a lot." "Well," said Anansi, "I was wondering if you could all fly into my sack one by one, and then I could count you." I suppose we could do that. That's possible." And so the Hornet Queen had all of her hornets fly into the sack one by one. And Anansi pretended to count them all. 4, 5, 6, 7, 8, 9. Until the Hornet Queen was the last one in. And he spun his thread around the neck of the sack, threw the sack across his shoulder, made his way to the tallest tree in the forest, and climbed up to the top and called out, "Oh, Sky Chief! Oh, Sky Chief!"
2: "Anansi! Anansi!"
0: "Yes, it is I. I have something for you."
2: "Yes, I thought you might."
1: And he opened up the sack, and out flew all of the hornets until the Hornet Queen, the last one out, came up and said,
0: "So, Anansi, were you able to count us all?" "Yes, I was," said Anansi.
1: And off she flew, along with the rest of her hornets, back to their nest in the forest.
2: "You have done well, Anansi. But what remains still remains."
0: "I know."
1: And so Anansi swung on his thread from branch to branch and danced from leaf to leaf until he came to the place where the fairies flew. First, Anansi found some thorns, and then he found a block of wood, and he started to carve into the block of wood. And he carved and carved until he had carved a baby with its hands outstretched out of this block of wood. He then found the stickiest sap that he could find, and he covered the baby doll with the sticky sap. And then he took some sweet potatoes, some yams, and he cooked them up with a little bit of honey, and he mashed them up, and he placed them in the outstretched hands of this baby doll. And he then took a thin thread, wrapped it around the baby doll's neck, and took the thread behind a tree where he hid, and he waited, and waited, and waited. And it wasn't long before a large fairy appeared. And the fairy saw the baby with its outstretched hands containing the sweet potatoes all mashed up and smelling really nice. And it flew down and settled down next to it.
3: Baby, is that sweet potato?" said the fairy.
1: And Anansi took the thread and very carefully pulled on it so it gave the appearance that the baby doll was nodding.
3: Do you think I could have some of that sweet potato, please, baby?"
1: Again, Anansi tugged on the thread, and again the baby doll nodded. And so the fairy began to eat the sweet potato until it was all gone.
3: "Thank you, baby,"
1: said the fairy. But Anansi did nothing, and therefore the baby doll said nothing.
3: "I said thank you, baby."
1: But again, the doll did nothing.
3: "I said thank you, baby."
1: And then the fairy pushed the doll but got his hand stuck. Oh, baby, let go! Let go, baby, let go! And then he got his other hand and pushed against the baby. Oh, baby, baby, let go of me, let go of me! Oh! And he continued to struggle, but the more he struggled, the more he stuck. He put his foot up. Oh, no! And Nancy came out from behind the tree.
0: I have you now!
1: And so Anansi put the struggling, sticky fairy into a sack, climbed the tallest tree in the forest and called out, "Oh, Sky Chief! Oh, Sky Chief!"
4: Anansi! Anansi! What have you for me this time?
0: "You shall see what you shall see,"
1: said Anansi. And the Sky Chief opened up the sack and out flew a very sticky, very upset fairy.
4: "Hmm," said the Sky Chief. "You have done what kings and knights have not been able to do. You have done what princess warriors and damsels have not been able to do. You have brought me all the things that I asked of you. I shall not give you one story."
0: "What? Not one story?"
4: "No. I shall give you all my stories."
1: And so the Sky Chief told Anansi all his stories. And Anansi, being Anansi, he shared the stories too. And that is how I can bring you this story to you today.

0: Eric Schneck from Wareham, Massachusetts writes, Dear Dr. Science, is it possible to play a music CD backwards? If so, what would it sound like?
1: Have you ever heard the music of Ditters von Dittersdorf, the Austrian court composer contemporary of Handel? Well, it doesn't sound anything like that. But if you can remember the theme from the Donna Reed Show and can imagine it played by hamsters on little miniature tubas while someone's using a power saw next door, causing the dog to howl, that might approximate what it would sound like to play even the sweetest sounding CD backwards. The very first CD players had a button that caused it to play backwards, but even now their manufacturers are still paying liability settlements for mental anguish. They pass the cost on to the rest of us, and that's why CDs are so outrageously expensive.
0: Thank you, Dr. Science.

In the stillness of the mountain world, the darkness lay cold and closed in secret mystery. The morning light softened the mountaintops and lifted the darkness from the crevices and wrinkles of stone. From the white silence, the sun shared its brilliant song. The song drifted downward, tone upon tone, guided by a feather. Stirring to the morning song, the boy saw the movement of the dream feather. Sitting up, he knew that this was a day that had been long awaited. From the long past, the grandfather's voices filled the space around him, chanting the stories of a journey, the journey that he was to take. The rare power of the sun's song could not be understood by words alone. But he knew from the grandfather's and the ancient stone etchings on the cave walls that the feather was foretold and would be his guide. He was to follow it and return to the source. Ancient memories flowed through the boy, and he stood to reach for the feather. His journey began through the earth and stone, and was made easy for him by his secret understanding that when the time is right, all things are released from their hidden places and brought to the light of day. Through a shower of corn pollen, they broke from the earth's surface, drawn upward by the wind's breath, and the dream feather humming in the current of the sky's stream.

rang clear tones from its crystal heart. In the cloud world, the boy followed the feather through the crystalline mist toward the center that was hidden from the world below. At the center was the spiraling pattern of the ancient song, radiating like a jewel. Through the jewel, he could see a path of six steps. Each step a pure color, each step a note in the ancient song. The boy emerged from the crystalline mist, singing the ancient song, and closed from the spiral steps. In an instant, the music stilled to the white silence, the center of the sun. Till the spiral released him toward the other side. Flying free, his face reflected the purest light, and the brightest of all, the light of the crystal star. The boy glowed at the threshold of the shining presence. His heart vibrated with an inner light, made brighter by the flame. The flame that held the seed that was placed at the center of his heart. Fire, flash, and brilliant light, illumination shot through true prism, reunited and fused forever to the circle of creation. The circle that revolved with time, ageless as dreams. Dreams of plantings and harvests, of seasons, journeys, and returning home. A cave within the heart of the sacred mountain glowed with a clear light. It was dressed to welcome the boy from his journey and waited in its stillness for his voice. I am awake. I have returned from my dream. What was placed in my heart is also in my mind. My mind and my heart remember as one. The feather that was my guide now leads my hand as it did once my dream. It asks me to take its name, and from this time my name is Dream Feather. The chorus of grandfathers sang the name of Dream Feather. They also sang to him, saying, it is for the planting in this season we celebrate, and for all those who will breathe the fragrance of a future flowering. The seed must have many to care for it. Listen, and you will hear its heartbeat in the earth. Feel its warmth beneath your feet. Tend the seasons with gentleness and prepare for the time of your journey. Watch for a dream feather and join the circle. When all in each generation have done so, the wheel of light will be complete. Dream Feather walked from the cave of secret out upon the earth. The flame in his heart shone through his eyes as he greeted the sun with a smile.

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But before it's too late, I'm gonna go straight, or as straight as a squid can go.

0: all you termites out there, here's Steve Charney and that famous wooden American, Harry.
1: You know, I wanted to get something clarified here. This is kind of important. I've mentioned this before, but I'd like to repeat this to all the listeners. Harry, who of course is my dummy, is not really in the radio station, at least not as a physical presence. Okay, I just want you to hear, because when you hear that, sometimes I may bring him in and put him on my lap, okay? But generally, he exists only in my mind, just the way he exists in your mind as you listen to him at home. He manifests by coming out of my mouth in a dummy voice, like this. Let me do it. Hi, everyone! See? Okay? But that's just me changing my voice. I see him in my mind, and he's moving around the radio station just as much as you see him. That is the beauty of radio. I share my mind with him. Now, I don't want to, you know, bust anybody's bubble, but I just thought this is important to explain this to you.
2: And let me tell you, it's pretty crowded in here. It's like sharing a studio apartment with somebody you don't like very much.
1: Hey, you want to be a little more polite? After all, I don't charge you rent. So don't look a gift horse in the mouth, Harry.
2: Oh, I see. So because you don't charge me rent, you think it's okay to keep your mind in the condition it's in. I think it's awful the way you think.
1: Wait a second, what is that supposed to mean?
2: There's no order, Steve. There's no organization. You've got all these untogether thoughts, questions about the universe that drive you up the wall, self-destructive tendencies, irresponsible desires, selfish motivations, and who has to put up with all that garbage? Me, that's who? Good old Harry.
1: What? You don't harbor anything abnormal? Is that what you're trying to tell me?
2: Of course not, Steve. I'm a dummy. I'm a simple sort of soul. Two-dimensional in character. I don't worry about the meaning of life. Steve, I don't get insecure about my eventual death. That's the neat thing about us puppets.
1: Boy, I wish I was like that.
2: But I do have to put up with your craziness, and I don't have to tell you it makes me sick. You got phone numbers that you haven't bothered to write down for a week floating around up here. You're going to forget them, and then I'm going to have to hear your complaining. Usually when I'm trying to get some sleep.
1: Look, if you don't start cooling it right now, I'm going to make you wish that you were never conceptualized.
2: Yeah, what are you going to do? Send me to my room? I don't have a room. Only an electric impulse somewhere down around your anti-cerebellum.
1: Listen, as I repeated earlier, you should be lucky that I let you stay in my mind. Did I ever ask you for rent? Have I ever asked you to do any heavy thinking for me when I'm tired? No. You have the cushiest existence I've ever seen of anyone's mental creation.
2: Oh, sure. What about when you think of me at all hours of the day? Maybe I'm trying to get a little nap in the afternoon, but no, old Steve has to decide then to start thinking up a new routine for his comedy show. You get me up, I have to start running all these stupid ideas you have in your mind concerning various sketches that we're going to do. Three quarters of them are just plain stupid and you're never going to use them.
1: I know, but that's the way a comedy writer's mind works.
2: I just don't know if I could take it anymore.
1: Then move out.
2: Well, just maybe I will.
1: Go ahead, I don't care. I can get along without you being in my head all the time. It'll probably do me good.
2: All right, I'm leaving.
1: Fine.
2: I'll just pack a few things to take with me.
1: What are you going to pack?
2: Well, I want some phone numbers that you've committed to memory.
1: Harry, you're not taking any phone numbers. I need all of them.
2: Just Elisa's.
1: You're not taking Elisa's phone number. I call her all the time.
2: Well, so do I.
1: Why, you two-timing little double-crosser.
2: Well, she likes me as much as she likes you.
1: Will you just get out of here? This sketch is getting more surreal by the moment.
2: As long as we're just talking thoughts, Steve, could I have your Isabella Rossellini fantasy? You can dream up another one.
1: But that's my favorite fantasy.
2: You're so selfish. You can make up another one.

0: Okay, take it. Just move out quick.
1: Thanks, Steve. And Steve, can I have your hit the lottery and win $20 million fantasy?
0: Take it. I never think of that fantasy anymore anyway.
1: Great, Steve. And can I take the good luggage? Will you just get out of here already? Okay, okay. What a grouch. I'm going.
0: Goodbye.
1: Are you going to miss me?
0: No. For the first time, I'll be able to pray without you arguing with me all the time if there's a God or not.
1: All right, Steve. Bye. Could you close the door behind me?
0: What door? You're leaving my mind. It's not the radio station.
1: Well, then, could you close your mind behind me?
0: I've been trying to close my mind to you for years.
1: Bye, Steve.
0: Goodbye. Oh, well, that's that. Finally, I don't have to deal with that high, obnoxious, raspy, annoying voice anymore. Can you imagine what it must be like having to live with that all the time? Harry is impossible to live with. Thank goodness he's out of my life. What a relief. For the first time in years, I can breathe easily. I don't have to guard my thoughts because he's going to make fun of them. If only he had thoughts I could make fun back, but he's so empty-headed. He only thinks what I tell him to think. You know, dummies are just like that.
2: Hey, Steve!
0: What? Oh, no. Harry, is that you?
2: Steve, I forgot to take the words to Ain't Misbehaving. That's my favorite song, and I don't want to forget them. Could you send them down?
0: Where are you?
2: I'm taking up residence in your left foot. Just send them down, okay?
0: You're in my left foot?
2: Yeah, could you tell your brain to send down some more blood? It's cold down here.
0: I don't believe this.
2: Watch yourself, Steve. I know you're ticklish.
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0: Hello, everyone. This is the story of Tarzan, King of the Ape Man. Once upon a time, a long time ago, there was a steamliner crossing the ocean, carrying rich people back to England from Africa. They were having a big party.
1: Oh, that safari was fun, wasn't it, Lord Greystoke? Oh, yes, dear, but I keep thinking I forgot something. Your luggage? There. Where is the baby? Oh, no, we must have left him in the jungle. Oh, dear, well, no sense in turning the ship around. Cheerio.
0: Meanwhile, in the jungle, the poor lost Greystoke baby cried and cried. A bunch of huge apes came out of the jungle. The biggest of them all was Katabba, a mean, nasty ape, and he was the leader of the pack. He wanted to throw the human baby away, but one kind old ape called the Mama saw him and thought he was a cute, bald monkey boy. She said to Katabba, which in ape language means, "Can we keep him? Can we keep him? Can we keep him?" said Katabba, which means,
2: "Only if you promise to feed and walk him every day."
0: So the Mama took baby Greystoke in as her own. She named him Tarzan, which in ape language means bald little monkey boy. She taught him how to get along in the jungle. She showed him how to swing from tree to tree. And not to swing from dead branches. She taught him how to collect bananas.
3: 6, 8, 7, 8, 8, 8.
0: She also taught him how to speak ape.
1: Mama?
4: No, dear, it's...
0: But the other apes made fun of him because he didn't look like any other ape.
2: Ha ha, naked ape.
0: They never let poor Tarzan join in all the gorilla games. Katabba was always mean to Tarzan. He tripped Tarzan when he ran through the jungle. He threw banana peels at Tarzan. He pushed Tarzan out of the trees when he was sleeping. But even though Tarzan was small, he was smart. Tarzan figured out how to make a bow and arrows. And a blowgun. He figured out how to build bamboo traps for animals and then tamed them as his pets. He caught a mighty panther one day. The apes were scared out of their hairy heads. But Tarzan soon tamed it.
1: Nice kitty.
0: And named him Mr. Whiskers. Years went by, and Tarzan grew to be a brave hunter.
5: Check me out.
0: Katabba became jealous because the ape pack thought Tarzan was pretty cool. He imagined one day Tarzan would try to be the leader of the pack. So Katabba decided to get rid of Tarzan once and for all. One evening, Katabba snuck up on Tarzan unattacked. He picked up giant boulders and threw them at Tarzan. Tarzan was quick and could get out of the way, which made Katabba angrier. Tarzan knew he was not stronger than Katabba, so Tarzan would have to outsmart him. Tarzan crouched in front of a sapling rubber nut tree. Katabba threw a boulder. Tarzan ducked, and the boulder bounced off the tree and flew back and conked Katabba on the head. Katabba fell to the ground, going... He had knocked himself silly. Tarzan had beaten the mighty Katabba, and now Tarzan was the leader of the pack. He leaned his head back and yelled his victory yell. It echoed through Africa, letting all who heard know there was a new king of the jungle. Mr. Whiskers chased Katabba out of the jungle, never to be heard from again. Tarzan was now the king of the ape man. He built a fine treehouse and many cool rope swings. One day, Tarzan was sitting in his favorite tree when all the birds of the jungle flew away. Something must be coming. Something that was scaring all the animals. What could it be? Maybe it was Katabba. No, he was never heard from again, remember? Maybe it was a telemarketer. No, they are never seen outdoors. What is it? Well, we'll have to wait and see. We're all out of time. Hello, everyone. I'm Tim Buktu, and this is part two of the story of Tarzan, King of the Concrete Jungle. We last left Tarzan in the jungle, anxiously awaiting to see what was scaring all the animals. Something was coming towards Tarzan's treehouse. His huge panther, Mr. Whiskers, ran away. All the apes in the pack ran away. What could be terrifying all of the creatures? The palm leaves opened and out stepped a nature show host. Oh no, it was a big expedition exploring the jungle, led by the famous Dr. Jacques Strap. He was writing a book about jungle animals. There was even a local tribe he had hired to be his film crew. Tarzan watched with curiosity. He had never seen another human before. The human spoke in a strange language.
3: We are making our way through the dense jungle foliage, trying to find the elusive, majestic rhinoceros. Ah, there is one now in the clearing, eating a shrub. We will sneak up on him and put a bell around his neck so we can track his movement. Tiptoe through the tulips. Oh, wait a minute. He heard us being silly and discharging. Okay, Rhino, swap your card. Again, please. Get it? Oh, wait a minute. His card was declined. Now the rhino is very angry. There is nothing worse than a rejected rhino. Run away! Oh, no!
0: Suddenly, Tarzan swung from the trees and landed on the angry rhino's back. Tarzan grabbed his horn and steered him into a lake. And that cooled off that rampant rhino.
3: Jutolo, who are you?
0: Jacques said. Tarzan only said,
3: Croissant, said Jacques. I wonder if this is that missing Greystoke baby from the previous story. I must learn more and get a book deal out of this.
0: So Jacques stayed in the jungle and taught Tarzan English.
3: Okay, try again, Tarzan. You, Tarzan, me, Jacques. Go ahead, you try.
5: You, Jacques, me.
3: No, this will not be easy. I can barely speak English myself, no? Here, Tarzan, try reading this book again.
5: If you give Edmise...
3: No, that's a moose.
5: If you give a moose a puffin...
3: No, muffin. See the M?
0: This went on for months. Soon Tarzan was ready for civilization and the talk show circuit. Jacques took Tarzan back to England and then to his original home, Greystoke Manor.
3: Now, Tarzan, I think this is your true family. I have dressed you up in a nice tuxedo, but you must remember your manners I taught you, oui?
5: I will, Jacques.
0: Inside the mansion, there was a fancy party going on. A lovely girl came over and said,
6: Hello there! My name is Jane, and I live in the mansion across the way. Who are you?
0: Tarzan only said,
5: You, Jane, me.
6: I'm so sure you're like such an ape.
0: Well, Tarzan did not remember his manners. At dinner, he swung from the chandelier.
5: Whee!
0: He ate his supper like an animal. Tarzan did animal noises during dessert.
5: Jane like to hear an elephant yawn?
6: Yawn! That's so groovy!
5: Jane like to hear a lion snore?
6: That's awesome!
5: Jane like to hear victory yell?
3: Tarzan, please do not do the victory yell at the table!
6: Well, I think that is so cool! I've never met anyone so unboring!
0: And that is when Tarzan's real parents came over.
1: Oh, look, dear, our missing baby, all grown up.
6: Oh, thank goodness you're alive. This mansion is your home and will be yours one day.
1: Now you can live with us in high society.
5: Said Tarzan. Jacques, bring me out of jungle. Show Tarzan, so sai, a ti. T teach Tarzan be no more savage. Since Tarzan here, Tarzan see smog, greed, crime, long lines at the post office. You know how much it costs to mail coconut? Don't get me started. Sorry, folks. Tarzan prefer a nice quiet life of savage in dangerous jungle. This nice place to visit, but me no wanna live here.
1: Oh, well, I guess that's called social commentary, eh, dear?
6: Yes, I suppose so. Well, cheerio!
0: So Jacques and Jane took Tarzan back to his second home in Africa. When Tarzan finally got back to the jungle, he didn't see any of his jungle friends. Had they forgotten him, or were they just hiding in the trees? Tarzan decided to use his victory call. Now you kids listening at home can do this too. He leaned his head back and yelled on three. 1, 2, 3. That's good, man. Suddenly all his jungle friends came out to welcome Tarzan back. Mr. Whiskers, all the apes, even the rhino.
5: Oh, Tarzan miss you guys.
0: Tarzan ran off with his friends. Jacques turned to leave.
3: Come on, Jane, I've got a series to write. Jane? Jane!
0: Suddenly Jane ran after Tarzan.
6: Tarzan, wait for me! I want to come live with you! Ew, what is that I stepped in? Yuck! Tarzan, wait up!
0: So Jacques shrugged his shoulders and headed for home. The end. Tarzan and Jane had many other adventures together, but you'll have to read them yourself. You can find them in the library.

0: everyone, Mira here. My favorite kind of stories are music too. You know, like Peter and the Wolf. Da da da da da da. But there are a lot more stories like that out there. Here's one of them. It's Shauna the Bird, told by Nora Morrow. Let's listen.
1: As Shauna the Bird flew through the sky, she could see her friends the ducks waddling in the pond below.

Shauna slowly opened her wings and tried to fly. She tried and tried, and then up into the sky she went.

Okay, music plus stories. I like it. You can find out more about this recording at Our Kids Public Radio website. Until next time, this is Mira. As we say in India, Namaste. Bye-bye.

0: This is Recess. I'm John Check. Every day we're exploring the dynamic cultures of childhood. One of the most coveted prizes that an American children's book author can receive is the Newbery Medal. Today, Rita Smith, the curator of the Baldwin Collection of Historical Children's Literature, tells us some of the history of that award.
1: On June 27, 1922, at the annual American Library Association meetings in Detroit, Michigan, in a room filled to overflowing, the first Newbery Medal for the most distinguished contribution to American literature for children published the preceding year was awarded to Hendrik Van Loon for The Story of Mankind. The idea for the medal was suggested at the previous year's meeting by Frederick G. Melcher, an editor at Publishers Weekly. A medal for a children's book was a novel idea, as juvenile literature was generally ignored by literary prizes, including the Pulitzer. Melcher's idea was enthusiastically received by the children's librarians. He took it as his responsibility to find a designer for the medal and to have it struck and engraved with the winner's name each year at his expense. It was left to the children's literature section of the association to select the winner. The section officers struggled with two questions that first year. Who is entitled to cast ballots for the competing books, and who will make the final decision? The vice chair of the section wrote, "It is most important that the final judges of the award be a few people of recognized high standards and experience. If a majority vote of all so-called children's librarians determines the award, it is entirely possible for a mediocre book to get the award. However, to give everybody a chance to make nominations will create interest and induce good feeling." It was decided to conduct a popular vote, and in the case of a close verdict, the final choice of the winning book would be left to a jury of officers of the section and four other leading children's librarians. Nominations were due on March 1st, and all librarians, not only children's librarians, were invited to take part. 212 nominations were sent in by librarians from all over the United States. The award jury did not have to convene because the verdict was unmistakable. Van Loon's The Story of Mankind had received 163 of the 212 nominations. Because Mr. Melcher was so anxious to have the name of the winning author absolutely not known until the day of the award, Clara Hunt, chair of the section, tabulated the votes and was the only one, other than Melcher, who knew who that first winner was. The two of them kept the big secret for over 3 months. Although the procedure for selecting the winner has changed, it is now chosen by a committee. The winner has always represented the very best in children's books. The Newbery has become an award, as Melcher hoped it would, in recognition of genius, giving of its best to the child.
0: Recess is a co-production of the University of Florida's WUFT-FM and the Center for Children's Literature.

0: is an African tale from Tanzania. At the end of the story, see if you can guess how the centipede got sparkly skin. Once upon a time, there was a little frog with huge eyes, webbed feet, and green skin. One sunny day, as the little frog was sitting by the river, she noticed a centipede slowly making its way along the side of the river. It was so sunny that the water shining on the centipede's skin made her shine and sparkle. The little frog saw the centipede's sparkly skin and hopped up to her to declare,
1: "Sparkly, sparkly, sparkly! 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
0: "Thank you for admiring me, little frog," said Centipede. 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The green is a lovely color."
1: "Oh, but sparkly, sparkly, sparkly, what do you do to get your skin so sparkly?"
0: questioned the little frog. "Well," answered the centipede, "to get my skin sparkly, what I do is..."
1: "Do you wash, wash, wash in the river?"
0: inquired the little frog.
2: "No, I don't wash in the river," replied the centipede. "Instead, what I do to get my skin so very sparkly is to..."
1: "Do you run, run, run in the rain?"
0: said the little frog.
2: "No, I don't run, run, run in the rain," responded the centipede. "Instead, to get my skin so very sparkly, what I do is to..."
1: "Do you jump into the sky with the stars?"
0: exclaimed the little frog.
1: "That's what you do. Jump into the sky, and the sparkliness of the stars gets on your skin, and that's what makes it sparkle."
2: "No, no, no," laughed the centipede. "I have nothing to do with the stars or with the sun or the moon either."
1: "Well then, what do you do to get your skin so sparkly?"
0: Little frog pouted.
1: "Sparkly, sparkly, sparkly, sparkly, sparkly, sparkly."
2: "Little frog," replied Centipede, "if you would stop talking for a minute and give me a chance to speak, I would answer you and tell you how my skin gets so sparkly, sparkly, sparkly,
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0: Little frog hopped around.
1: "How does your skin get so sparkly, sparkly, sparkly?"
2: "Well," Centipede responded, "the first thing I do is to find a pot. Then I fill the pot with water. Then I put the pot of water on the fire so the water will boil. And then I wait for the water to boil. And when it boils, what I do is to..."
1: "And then you jump in and get sparkly skin,"
0: little frog cried.
2: "No, that's not what I said," Centipede replied. "I said the first thing I do is to find a pot. Then I fill the pot with water. Then I put the pot of water on the fire so the water will boil. And then I wait for the water to boil. And when it boils, what I do is to..."
1: "And then you jump in and get sparkly skin,"
0: little frog yelled.
2: "No, that's not what I said," Centipede repeated. "You are not listening or giving me a chance to tell you how I get my skin sparkly. What I was about to say was, the first thing I do is to find a pot. Then I fill the pot with water. Then I put the pot of water on the fire so the water will boil. And then I wait for the water to boil. And when it spoils. What I do is
1: and
2: to...
1: And then you jump in and get sparkly skin.
2: Little Frog hopped and hopped and hopped.
1: Are you going to let me answer your question or not?
2: Centipede shouted.
1: Sparkly, sparkly, sparkly.
2: Little Frog cried, still hopping around.
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2: Little Frog kept hopping and chanting.
1: Sparkly, sparkly, sparkly, sparkly, sparkly, sparkly.
2: Centipede, tired of trying to answer the little frog's question, just gave up, proclaiming,
1: If you won't listen to me and want to believe that I jumped in a pot of boiling water, why then just go right ahead. I'm smart enough to know that jumping in a pot of boiling water is a bad thing. I could get burned. But you won't listen. So goodbye, little frog.
2: And Centipede walked away very fast on her many, many legs.
1: Sparkly, sparkly, sparkly!
2: Little Frog chanted, still not listening.
1: I know how to get sparkly skin. Oh, sparkly, sparkly, sparkly!
2: Little Frog went home.
1: I really, really, really, really, really want sparkly skin, and I know just how to get it. I asked the centipede who has sparkly skin, and I know what she did to get her skin sparkly. The first thing she did is to find a pot. I'm looking around for a pot. Oh, here is a nice big one. Then, centipede filled the pot with water. I'm walking to the river, and I'm filling the pot with water. Then, the centipede put the pot of water on the fire so the water would boil. I'm putting the pot on the fire so the water will boil. Oh, hurry, hurry, hurry, boil, boil, boil. I want sparkly skin right now, and I know just what to do. I found the pot. I filled it with water. I put the pot on the fire, and I'm waiting for the water to boil, and then I know just what to do.
2: So, when the water boiled, what do you think the little frog did? That's right. She jumped in. Screamed little frog as she jumped out of the pot. The boiling water burned her skin. And instead of being sparkly, her skin was now all pockmarked with warts. Her mother heard her yowza and came running.
3: Little frog, said her mother, why did you jump in the pot of boiling water?
1: Well, I saw the centipede who had such lovely sparkly skin, and I wanted sparkly skin. So the centipede told me that's what she did to get sparkly skin, jump into a pot of boiling water, and I would have sparkly skin.
3: Did that centipede actually tell you to jump in a pot of boiling water and you would get sparkly skin?
2: Asked Mother Frog.
1: Well,
2: Little Frog stuttered.
1: She didn't exactly say that. Now that I'm thinking about it, Centipede never finished telling me how she got sparkly skin.
2: What? Said Mother Frog.
1: Well, now that I'm thinking about it, Centipede only told me that she got a pot, filled it with water, put the pot on the hot fire, and, waited for the water to boil.
2: And what next? Asked Mother Frog.
1: Well, I don't know what came next.
2: Little Frog said sheepishly.
1: I just thought she had a pot full of water, so of course she was going to jump in.
2: Mother Frog shook her head.
3: Did you keep interrupting her story?
1: Yes, ma'am.
3: Did you not listen to what she was saying?
1: Yes, ma'am.
3: Did you even give her a chance to answer your question about how to get sparkly skin?
1: No, ma'am.
3: Little Frog, her mom said, I've told you 1,000 times. It is important to listen. Now, since you didn't listen to the centipede, what do you have?
1: Not sparkly skin, that's for sure.
2: And to this day, some frogs have warts all over their skin.
3: But finally, Little Frog did learn to listen.
1: What'd you say?
3: I said Little Frog did learn to listen.
1: Oh, I sure did. I'm listening now.
3: Are you?

0: for all you termites out there. Here's Steve Charney and that famous wooden American, Harry.
1: I was sitting in my living room when I heard the doorbell chime. I wondered who could be calling on me at a quarter after nine. When I opened up the front door, much to my surprise, was a little hairy creature with three legs and 15 eyes. I asked him what he wanted, and he said, "I gotta make a call. I got a spaceship on your front yard that's just stalled." I said the telephone was in the next room by the chair. Well, he thanked me, then he glided past as if afloat on air. Well, I followed right behind him. Well, I didn't

0: put down the telephone, put some money on the chair. Well, I knew that money wasn't good because the coins were growing hair. I asked him who he called, and he said, I called the moon, and they'll be sending down a tow truck spaceship pretty soon. I offered him some coffee and a buttered roll. He drank the coffee, ate the cup, and then the saucer whole.
1: Thank you for the pick-me-up, but man, I gotta split and wait out on the front lawn so I don't miss the ship.

0: glided past me, as if afloat on air. He said, "This is what you get for flying around without a spare." About a half hour later, I thought I heard a car, but when I looked outside my window, I only saw a shooting star.
1: Enough, Harry. 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
2: Johnny Foshine from Howard, South Dakota writes, "Dear Dr. Science, we purchased a Sunbeam toaster in 1955 and have been using it ever since. The bread goes down automatically. How does it work?"
3: Eldest of the appliance family, the toaster has freed us from the dangerous and painful practice of holding bread slices into an open flame. In those olden days, toast making could prove fatal. Beneath the modern toaster, there's a pneumatic conduit that leads straight to the center of the earth. There, the slices of bread you give your toaster feed thousands of hungry subterraneans known as the Weasel Folk. The Weasel Folk are a race of former Rosicrucians who moved to the center of the earth just before the Korean War. We give them our bread and they give us toast, actually specimens of shingle fungus, a nearly inedible scale that grows in the spherical walls of the earth's interior.
2: Thank you, Dr. Science.

In a small town called Tarnów in Poland, that's the town my grandmother grew up in. In Tarnów there lived a very poor man. This poor man was called Isaac Ben Yekel. He worked hard trying to earn a living to support his wife and his five children. And one night, he had a strange and wonderful dream. In his dream, he saw that a treasure was buried right beneath the pillar of the bridge in Warsaw, the capital city. Oh, his dream was so real he could see the exact same place where the treasure was buried, and he woke up with a start. But the roof was still leaking. He was still in Tarnów. It was just a dream. But the following night, he had the same

Dream again. Once again, he saw the great bridge in Warsaw, and the pillar, and the place right beneath it where the treasure was buried. It was so real that when he woke up, he told his wife about it. She was peeling potatoes at the kitchen table. She said, "No. So, you had a dream?" "Huh. Yeah," he said. "Just a dream." But all that day, he couldn't help thinking about all the things that he could do if only he had that treasure. Why, he would buy shoes for the children so they wouldn't have to be barefoot in winter. He would buy a winter coat for his wife. He would fix the roof. He would even have enough to put in the poor box in the synagogue. That night, he had that dream again. And once again, it was so real that when he woke up, he said to his wife, "I think I should go to Warsaw to find that treasure." She said, "You want to go to Warsaw? Because you had a dream." But not just a dream," he said. "3 nights in a row, it's not normal." "And to go to Warsaw when you can't feed your children, that's normal." He said, "I'll walk." And he set out that day in spite of her protests. And he walked for 5 long days, sleeping at the sides of the roads. And on the 6th day, he arrived in Warsaw, and he came to the place of the bridge. And there he stood, frozen, for the bridge, it was filled with people. And there were carts and wagons and horses going back and forth. And this wasn't in his dream. To make matters worse, right near those pillars where the treasure was supposed to be buried, there was a soldier standing on guard. Isaac didn't know what to do. He started pacing that bridge back and forth, hoping that maybe when the sun sets, the soldier will go home, the people will go away. Meanwhile, the soldier noticed this man with clothes of a beggar walking the bridge back and forth and back and forth. Now, that was suspicious. He came right up to him and he said, "Hey, you, what do you want here?" And Isaac, he looked up at that soldier. He knew that his one and only chance to stay alive was to tell the truth. And right then and there, he decided he would just tell him the whole story and offer to share the treasure half and half. And so he told him the whole story. And when he did, to his great surprise, the soldier flung his head back and laughed. "You mean to tell me that you came all the way to Warsaw because you had a dream? Oh, you foolish man, don't you know that everybody dreams? Why, what would happen if everyone just went after their dreams? I myself had a dream the other night. Why, I dreamed that there was a treasure behind the stove in the house of some Yekel, Isaac, or something or rather, in the town called Tarnow. Now, do you see me leaving my good post here at the bridge to go to the other end of Poland for some dream? Go home, my friend. It was just a dream." Isaac went home. He went home as fast as he possibly could. And when he got there, he went straight to that big black stove and pulled it from the wall. And there behind it was a pot full of gold coins. And to his astonished wife, he said, "Do you see? A man can have a treasure in his own home, but unless he goes looking for it in Warsaw, he'll never know that it's there."

0: there, and welcome to Sound Safari Theater. I'm your host, Tom Foolery, here with the Noise Guy, and we're here to tell you the story of the three Billy Goats Gruff. Once upon a time, away out in the rolling hills of the country lived the three Billy Goats Gruff. Their only worries in life were finding nice, green, juicy grass to eat. Wow, what an appetite. They were grazing by the banks of a wide, deep stream when the littlest Billy Goat Gruff looked across and saw the greenest, juiciest grass he'd ever seen.
1: Wow, guys, look at that grass over there. I'm no longer content to eat these weeds here. Pleh, pleh. I'm going across that old scary-looking bridge to chow down.
0: Little did the littlest Billy Goat Gruff know that underneath the scary-looking bridge lived a mean, horrible troll. He had huge googly eyes, a crooked nose, long pointy teeth, and hair all over. And he didn't like anybody walking over his bridge. So the littlest Billy Goat Gruff started across. Went his little hooves on the planks of wood. Suddenly he heard a voice yell out from under the bridge.
2: Who's that trip-trapping over my bridge?
1: Well, actually, it's more of a ch-ch-ch-ch noise, not a trip-trap noise.
2: Don't change the subject. Who is it?
1: It is I, the littlest Billy Goat Gruff.
2: Well, it's 50 cents to even set hoof on my bridge, little Billy Goat Gruff.
0: Uh-oh, it was a toll troll bridge.
1: I don't have 50 cents. I'll off my wallet, my other jacket, but...
2: Well, then I'm coming up there to eat you up.
1: Oh, that's kind of a stiff penalty, isn't it?
0: But when the littlest Billy Goat Gruff saw the troll clawing up onto the bridge, he got scared.
1: Whoa, yikes! Don't eat me! My brother will be coming along soon, and he's bigger and tastier than me. And he has lots of money. Mom gives him an allowance.
2: Very well, said the troll, licking his lips. You may go.
0: And the littlest Billy Goat Gruff ran safely to the other side. Then the middle Billy Goat Gruff started across the bridge. Went his hooves on the planks of wood. The troll yelled out,
2: Who's that trip-trapping over my bridge?
3: Well, actually, dude, it's more of a koof koof noise, not a trip-trap noise.
0: Okay, chill, troll dude. It is I, the middle Billy Goat Gruff.
2: Well, middle Billy Goat Gruff, you owe me $1 for 2 goats on the bridge.
3: Oh, okay. Well, sorry, don't have any cash. Do you take credit cards?
2: No money, huh? Well, I'm coming up there to eat you up.
3: Well, that's better than a hidden service charge, I guess.
0: But when the middle Billy Goat Gruff saw the troll clawing up under the bridge, he got scared.
3: Yikes! And you are hideous! Ugh, what do you brush your teeth with, mud? They're filthy! Won't you scope, dude? Okay, don't eat me! My brother, he'll be coming along soon. He's bigger and tastier than me. Mom always liked him best anyway, and he has lots of money. He just got paid on Friday.
2: Very well, then you may go.
0: And the middle Billy Goat Gruff ran safely to the other side. Then the biggest Billy Goat Gruff started across the bridge. The whole bridge shook with his weight.
4: Hey guys, mellow out. What's with that sound? I'm not that heavy, okay? That was me before I lost 45 pounds by drinking a delicious shake for breakfast and lunch and eating a sensible dinner.
0: Oh, I'm sorry. Noise guy, let's fix that. How's this?
4: That's better.
0: Then the troll yelled out,
2: Who's that trip-trapping over my bridge?
4: Well, actually, it's more of a choof, choof noise, not a trip-trap or a...
2: Quiet, goat!
4: You know, I'm not so sure I like the tone of your voice, young man.
2: You owe me $1.50 for 3 goats on the bridge.
4: No way, yelled Big Bill. In fact, I want the name of your supervisor. I'm going to tell him all about what lousy customer service this bridge has.
2: So you're not going to pay me, huh?
4: That's right, absolutely correct. Ding, ding, ding, ding. And now for the bonus round, you get to guess who I am.
2: You're the biggest Billy Goat Gruff, right?
4: Right.
2: You're not going to tell me to wait for your big brother, are you?
4: Oh, no, I'm the biggest one there is, troll boy.
2: Well, then I'm coming up there to eat you up.
4: Fine. Is that your final answer? Well, come at me. You feel froggy? Jump. See these horns? They ain't honking. And these hooves were made for walking.
0: The troll rushed at Big Bill, but the big Billy Goat Gruff stood his ground. He caught him with a right upper hoof.
4: Mighty blow. Float like a butterfly. Sting like a bee.
0: Big Bill pushed the troll off the bridge. And the troll whirled away, downstream, never to be heard from again. The big Billy Goat Gruff went across the bridge, where his brothers were high-hoofing each other.
4: Woohoo! Yeah, nice job, Bill! Right on!
0: There they ate their fill of the green, juicy grass.
1: Say, Bill, this grass tastes exactly the same as the grass on the other side of the bridge.
4: You know something? You're right.
0: Which brings us to the moral of the story. The grass is always tastier on the, the green is always grassier on the other side of the, the grass is always greener right before dawn. Oh, whatever. And that is the end of the story of the Three Billy Goats Gruff. You know, you can find this story and many others at your local library. Thanks for listening, and come back and visit us again soon. This is Sound Safari Theater, saying goodbye.

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1: And now, for all you termites out there, here's Steve Charney and that famous wooden American, Harry.
2: Well, our Knock-on-Wood store is open for business again, and our store is so big, it makes Walmart's look like a little corner deli. We have everything you can possibly imagine.
3: Everything?
2: That's right.
3: So it's kind of like magic.
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3: Wow, square eggs! 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
2: Wait a second, here's a customer. May we help you?
4: Yes, I'm looking for a harp.
2: Well, we have dozens. We have a harp strung with spaghetti. After a few hours of rehearsal, when you get hungry, you can slurp them up. We have one strung with shoelaces and a harp with electrical wire strings.
4: Mm-hmm. You have a barbed wire harp.
2: Harry?
3: We do, Steve. They came in a few days ago. I'll go get one.
4: How much do they cost?
2: $85.
4: Well, let me look at it first.
3: Okay, here it is. It's heavy.
4: Lovely. Do you mind if I strum?
2: No, go right ahead.
4: A wonderful tone. Just lovely. Lovely.
2: Is there anything else we can get you?
4: Band-aids.
2: There's a box of them glued to the top.
4: Ah, I see them. Well, here's your money. Thank you so much. I know. Let me just...
3: Where do you want this carton of suntan lotion, Steve?
2: Aisle 6 near the moon tan lotion and the Venus tan lotion.
3: These lotions are getting ridiculous.
2: Hey, if you ever got a Venus burn, you wouldn't be so critical. I have, you know. Ah, wait, another customer. May I help you?
5: Yes, I'm looking for a candy cane.
2: Well, we have one in our display case. Take a look.
5: No. That's much too small. I need one that I can use to walk with.
2: A full-size candy cane.
5: That's right.
3: What would you need that for?
5: Well, I have a bad limp. I need a cane. But because I hobble along so slowly, it often takes hours to get where I'm going. I get hungry. I need the cane to nibble on and give me strength to continue.
2: Harry, in aisle 2, halfway down, there are full-length candy canes next to the marshmallow wheelchairs and the chocolate crutches.
3: I'm way ahead of you, Steve!
2: I have a question. If you need a cane to walk with, how come you don't have one now?
5: I ate it on the way over.
3: One candy cane coming up!
2: Well, there you go. That'll be $8.95.
5: Well, thank you so much. This'll get me home, at least. There's your money, and... Well, I thank you so much.
2: Oh, watch your step leaving.
5: Bye now!
2: How many candy canes do we have left?
3: 2.
2: But we got a shipment of 10 only last week.
3: I'm sorry, I ate them.
2: Hey, those canes are for invalids, people who can't walk.
3: So? I can't walk? I'm a dummy.
2: Well, that's true.
5: Yeah, I'm looking for a sign from heaven.
2: Aha! Harry, why don't you bring out our special collection, aisle 28?
3: Okay, Steve, I'll be right back.
2: Now, does this sign have to literally come from the heavens, or would you accept an earthly sign, too?
5: Well, as long as it led me in the right direction.
2: Good.
3: Okay, here we go. Got a few of them here.
2: Hey, I thought you said you couldn't walk.
3: Not now, Steve. We have customers. Okay, we have the obvious sign from heaven. What do you think?
5: That's good, and heard at the right time, it would be appropriate. But what else you got?
2: Show them the four-leaf clover, Harry.
3: Okay, how would you like this?
5: Oh, I like that. It also fits in my pocket.
3: Here's an egg.
5: Wait a second. What kind of sign is that?
2: We guarantee that it'll have 2 yolks.
5: Not much of a sign.
2: Well, sometimes you just need a minor sign. You know, should you meet your friend or stay home that day. You know, nothing earth-shattering.
5: Don't you have anything with a little more pizzazz? I don't want any doubts that I've seen a sign from the heavens.
2: Ah, well, you should have said that in the first place. Harry, open up the box.
3: Ah, the box. Okay, here goes.
5: It's an angel appearing in front of us.
2: Isn't she beautiful? And she's nodding to you that it's all right. Everything will be all right. There she goes, back in the box.
3: I don't think there'd be any confusion with that sign. It's from heaven, all right.
5: I'll take it. How much?
2: It's free.
5: How come?
2: Well, we get them for free.
5: From where?
3: We don't really know. They just show up.
5: Well, thank you. You have a very nice
6: shop
5: here.
6: You wake
2: thank
6: up
2: you.
6: In the morning.
1: Enough, Harry. Back.

0: for all you termites out there, here's Steve Charney and that famous wooden American, Harry.
1: Well, Harry, what do you want to do today?
2: I don't know what to do today, Steve. I don't have any ideas.
1: Well, have you thought about cleaning out your trunk? It's probably a mess as usual.
2: Steve, you haven't been inside the old trunk lately, have you?
1: No, and I don't plan on it either. Last time I visited you in that trunk where you stay most of the week, I promised I'd never go back in there. Boy, was that a mess.
2: Steve, you really should come inside. I think you'd be surprised.
1: Harry, how surprised can I be? I can barely fit inside your trunk for one thing. I mean, it's not that big, and it can't be that interesting.
2: No, no, come on, Steve. I want to show you around.
1: Don't be ridiculous. I mean, maybe I'll poke my head in, but we have to entertain the listeners. I don't have time to start rummaging around a trunk where a ventriloquist's dummy is kept.
2: Oh, it'll only take a second, Steve. And what? You can bring the microphone with you so the listeners hear what's going on. Come on, Steve. Don't be such a sourpuss.
1: All right, but only one peek.
2: We're great, Steve. Here, I'll open up the trunk now. Come on, Steve.
1: All right, let me take the microphone off the stand here. Here we go. I guess we have enough slack on the wire to walk over there, right? Okay, there we go. Hey, okay.
2: You want to get in first, Steve, or should I?
1: Well, I wasn't planning on actually getting in the trunk, Harry. I mean, there really isn't enough room. There's barely enough room for you, let alone both of us.
2: No, no, Steve, you'll fit now. I've been doing some rearranging of the furniture and some mild renovation.
1: Furniture? Harry, you're a dummy. You sit in that trunk wrapped up in cloth. What are you talking about?
2: Oh, just come on in, Steve.
1: All right, let me just put my foot in here, and there we go. Now the other one. Are you sure the trunk is going to hold my weight, Harry?
2: It'll be fine, Steve. Now, lower your head and I'll shut the trunk lid.
1: You're not going to close this trunk on us, are you?
2: Be cool, Steve. That way you'll get the full effect. I'll just close the lid now. There we go.
1: Harry, it's dark in here.
2: Yeah, well, let me just switch on the lights, Steve.
1: The lights? Since when did you install lights in your trunk?
2: Oh, there we go. All right. Now just follow me.
1: Gee, that's a nice chandelier you installed. Gee, Harry, I didn't know you had a hallway in this thing.
2: Here, just bring the microphone along and follow me, all right?
1: All right.
2: Step into my humble home.
1: Gee, holy cow, Harry, what have you done to this trunk? It's like a whole apartment in here.
2: Well, why don't you just sit down on the couch, Steve, while I get us something to drink?
1: I don't believe this.
2: You want coffee or a soda or something?
1: You have a kitchen also?
2: Yeah, I installed it a few months ago when you were out.
1: How did you find the room?
2: I tore down some walls, Steve.
1: No wonder this trunk has been so heavy lately, carrying around the shows. I'm walking out with a whole furniture set.
2: I don't think that's what's causing the weight, Steve. It may be the oil furnace I had installed down in the basement.
1: This place has a downstairs also?
2: Look, Steve, you're doing well with your parties and the radio show and everything. So as your standard of living goes up, there's no reason why mine shouldn't go up also, right?
1: Yeah, I suppose. Look, Harry, I'm getting a little claustrophobic. Maybe I'll leave.
2: Wait a second, Steve. The water's almost boiling.
1: Harry, I've seen enough. Hey, what's this? Harry, what's this?
2: What's what, Steve? I'll be right in. There we go. Oh, what's what, Steve?
1: Whose bracelet is this? This is a woman's bracelet.
2: Shh, Steve, just give me that. I'll tell you about it later.
1: Are you having visitors here without my knowledge?
2: Will you just chill out?
1: Well, I'm leaving. I have to get back to the studio. This is totally ridiculous. I'm taking a microphone and getting out of here.
2: All right, Steve, I'll see you in a few moments.
1: I'll just walk back down the hallway here and get back up to the air studio. Gee, boy, that is a nice chandelier. I'll just open up the latch to the trunk here. Wait a second, the lid is stuck. The trunk lid is jammed. Harry! Harry, I can't get out. The lid is jammed. Oh, no. Harry! Harry! Oh, great. What am I going to do now? This is... Harry, will you get me out of here?
2: Will you just mellow out, Steve? It gets stuck sometimes, that's all. You can crawl out the window in the back.
0: That's enough, Harry. For more Harry Mayhem, check out stevecharney.com or find them on Facebook.

0: everyone. Mira here. My favorite kind of stories are music, too. You know, like Peter and the Wolf. Da-da-da-da-da-da. But there are a lot more stories like that out there. Here's one of them. It's Pincus the Pig from the Shurum Klezmer Orchestra. Let's listen.
1: Each character from Pincus and the Pig is depicted by a particular instrument from the band. Pincus is depicted by the clarinet.

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So listen, Daleks, and enjoy. Did you hear of Boychik Pincus? 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

on the branch of a big old tree, a little birdie sat kvetching away. 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Is Pinkus looking to get killed again? Surely Chaza, a devil pig, and his gang of schmutzige, vile Schwein will patch poor Pinkus into chopped liver. 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

Ugh! How Mr. Pig squealed with rage. How he wanted to catch that annoying bird. But the bird, feeling clever and brave for the first time ever, swooped low over the pink-eyed porker chirping,

Meanwhile, Pink has made a lasso and slowly letting it down. Caught Chaza by his tight piggy-wiggy tail and pulled hard. Now, the trapped Chaza panicked and hurled this way on that, desperately trying to free himself.

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0: Dam, Flo Boydie, Choi Ping, Merle.
1: Pinkers on me, oh, look what we got. Who would have believed it could all turn out so well?
0: Boy, was I scared.

And if you listen very carefully, you can faintly hear the duck quacking in the pig's belly. Bravo, Pincus! Because the greedy hog, in his big hurry, has swallowed her alive.

0: parking lot by four squad cars, blue lights flashing, and having to convince the codger who owned the station that it was all an innocent mix-up. The boys laughed, thrilled at the thought of Daddy dealing with the police. "That reminds me," my wife said, "of the time I was pulled over for running a stop sign and actually argued my own case in court and won." And we were off. Next came my story about the tree-hidden stop sign in Mississippi, the 4x4 that hit us broadside, and how my friends and I climbed out of the car window without a scratch. Then her tale about being confronted by the police for not having a bus ticket in Italy, the time I was towed in Mexico for backing up incorrectly but somehow escaped with a $6 fine. Her hilarious story about being a tour guide in the nation's capital and somehow trying to park a tour bus for which she had neither a license nor any training whatsoever. And the time I was rear-ended in San Diego by a drunk driver who drove off, and how a carload of teens went off after him. Cars, buses, police, customs agents, travels, one story led to another, the boys full of questions and laughter, wide eyes and insightful commentary, through Petersburg, South Hill, across the Carolina border, nearly to dinner in Durham. It was a doubly memorable couple of hours, for the memories we relived as we shared them with our children, and for the memory we made, understanding anew how smoothly and simply stories shorten any journey.
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2: 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And that famous wooden American, Harry.
3: Okay, well, Harry. What's that, by the way? What's that you got in the bag there? What? Oh, my apple is in here, Steve. Well, why do you carry around an apple with you?
4: Well, don't you know that an apple a day keeps the doctor away?
3: Well, yeah.
4: So if I don't eat an apple every day, well, the doctor just might not stay away, and, well, who knows what'll happen?
3: I don't think that's what the expression means, Har.
4: In fact, I better eat one right now. I haven't had one yet today. Wait a second. What's in my apple? Steve, my apple, it's gone.
3: Well, I'll get you another one after the show.
4: You don't understand, Steve. If I don't have an apple soon, well, the doctors won't stay away. It could be terrible.
3: Harry, the expression an apple a day keeps the doctor away is just a way of showing how good apples are for you. In other words, if you eat an apple every day, you'll be so healthy that you won't need a doctor.
4: Well, maybe in the real world, Steve, but remember, this is radio.
3: So?
4: Well, I mean, this is sort of a fantasy world we create here. I'm not real. You already know that. And, well, a lot of things that go on between you and me are just sketches that come out of your imagination.
3: So?
4: So? That means that an apple a day keeps the doctor away can be taken literally.
3: Don't be ridiculous. Who is it?
5: It's the doctor.
3: Oh.
4: Don't let him in, Steve.
3: I have to, Harry.
4: Well, why?
3: Because if he doesn't come in and give you a checkup, it won't be funny. You said yourself that this is all a fantasy. Come in.
5: Hello, I'm Dr. Finstermacher, and I heard we have a very sick boy here.
4: I'm not sick, Doc. I just forgot to eat my apple today.
5: Well, then what's that in your throat?
4: Well, what's in my throat?
5: Looks like an Adam's apple to me.
4: How do you know it belongs to Adam? If I ate it, it's mine. Well, actually, it's not an apple in my throat at all. I swallowed a frog.
5: Well, you mean you have a frog in your throat?
4: Exactly.
5: Well, this is more serious than I thought. You need a checkup.
4: See, I told you this would happen, Steve.
3: Well, it's your... Who is it?
4: It's probably another doctor.
3: Well, I hope not. I don't think I could handle another voice. Who is it?
6: It's another doctor.
3: Well, come in.
5: I'm here to do a checkup on Harry. Wait, you can't do a checkup on him. I'm doing a checkup on him. Well, let's both do a checkup on him. Lift up your shirt there.
4: Okay.
5: And also open up your mouth and say, ah.
4: Ah.
5: Now I'm going to just tap your chest here and there we go. Put it there.
3: Who's there?
4: Steve, it's another doctor.
3: Who is it?
7: It's another doctor.
4: See, I told you, Steve.
3: Come in.
4: Steve, I need an apple, quick.
7: Yes, I heard there was a sick boy here.
5: I think I see the frog in your throat. We may have to operate. Do you realize that you have no heartbeat?
7: I'll check the reflexes in your knees. Take off your pants.
3: Hey, Harry, look here. Your apple rolled under the table. That's why you couldn't find it.
4: Steve, get it for me, quick. These doctors are driving me crazy.
5: Wait a second. If you have no heartbeat and, well, your chest is obviously hard as rock here, you're probably dead.
7: His knee reflexes show a definite lack of life also.
5: And the frog in his throat proves it. He's already croaked.
3: Here's the apple, Harry. Hurry up and eat it. Handling five voices in one sketch is crazy.
4: Okay, here goes.

0: Steve. Hey, what's going on here? I'm starting to fade.
1: Me too.
2: Me three.
3: And take your doctor bags with you.
0: Wait a second. I'm too young for a comedic dissolve.
2: Save me. I'm melting.
1: And your little dog, Toto, too.
4: They're gone, Harry.
0: Thank goodness, Steve. Now will you believe me? Next time I tell you that an apple a day keeps the doctor away?
4: Absolutely, but what about the frog in your throat?
0: The frog? Oh, he disappeared in the comedic dissolve also.
4: Give me that apple.
5: Enough, Harry. Back into your drunk. 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

everyone, Mira here. My favorite kind of stories and music too. You know, like Peter and the Wolf. Da da da da da da. But there are a lot more stories like that out there. Here's one of them. It's Casey at the Bat from the London Philharmonic. Let's listen.

0: here, latest stats and photos of your Mudville favorites, Cooney, Barrows, Casey.
1: The outlook wasn't brilliant for the Mudville Nine that day. The score stood 4-2, with but one inning left to play.
2: Now batting, number 10, the left fielder, Cooney.
1: And so, when Cooney died at first...
2: Now batting, number 12, the first baseman, Barrows!
1: And Barrows did the same. A sickly silence fell upon the patrons of the game. A straggling few got up to go in deep despair. The rest clung to that hope which springs eternal in the human breast. They thought, if only Casey could but get a whack at that, we'd put up even money now with Casey at the bat. But Flynn preceded Casey, as did also Jimmy Blake, and the former was a pudding, and the latter was a fake. So upon that stricken multitude, grim melancholy sat, for there seemed but little chance of Casey's getting to the bat. But Flynn let fly a single to the wonderment of all. And Blake, the much despised, tore the cover off the ball. And when the dust had lifted and they saw what had occurred, there was Jimmy safe on second and Flynn a hugging third. Then from the gladdened multitude went up a joyous yell. It bounded from the mountaintop and rattled in the dell. It struck upon the hillside and recoiled upon the flat, for Casey, mighty Casey, was advancing to the...

0: There was ease in Casey's manner as he stepped into his place. There was pride in Casey's bearing and a smile on Casey's face. And when, responding to the cheers, he lightly doffed his hat, no stranger in the crowd could doubt 'twas Casey at the bat. 10,000 eyes were on him as he rubbed his hands with dirt. 5,000 tongues applauded when he wiped them on his shirt. Then, while the writhing pitcher ground the ball into his hip, defiance gleamed in Casey's eye. A sneer curled Casey's lip. And now, the leather-covered spear came hurtling through the air, and Casey stood a-watching it in haughty grandeur there. Close by the sturdy batsman, the ball unheeded sped. "That ain't my style," said Casey.
1: "Strike one!"
0: the umpire said. From the benches, black with people, there went up a muffled roar, like the beating of the storm waves on a stern and distant shore.
2: "Kill him! Kill the umpire!"
0: shouted someone from the stand. And it's likely they'd have killed him had not Casey raised his hand. With a smile of Christian charity, great Casey's visage shone. He stilled the rising tumult. He bade the game go on. He signaled to the pitcher, and once more the spheroid flew. But Casey still ignored it, and the umpire said,
1: "Strike two!"
0: "Fraud!" cried the maddened thousands, and the echo answered, "Fraud!" But one scornful look from Casey, and the audience was awed. They saw his face grow stern and cold. They saw his muscles strain, and they knew that Casey wouldn't let that ball go by again. The sneer is gone from Casey's lip. His teeth are clenched in hate. He pounds with cruel violence his bat upon the plate. And now the pitcher holds the ball. And now he lets it go. And now the air is shattered by the force of Casey's blow. Oh, somewhere in this favored land, the sun is shining bright. The band is playing somewhere, and somewhere hearts are light.
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0: Today's story is The Secret Life of Walter's Kitty. Walter was a kid who had a little kitten with a big imagination. Oh, look at Kitty now. He's sneaking through the living room pretending he's a lion.
1: Here's Walter's kitty, the great lion who is not sleeping tonight. He is hunting the greatest creature in the jungle, an elephant. You know, being the king of the jungle is so cool. Check this out. Four claws. Isn't that cool? See? In, out. In, out. I could do that all day. Anyway, today I'm after big game. No, not Monopoly or hungry hippos, but elephant. Wait, what is that noise? Crashing of the trees means elephant is near. I must be careful not to be heard, or he will surely trample me into pancake batter, or what my people call maize. There he is, eating some tiku leaves in the clearing. Now I must spring and sink my teeth deep into his hide. If he reaches back and grabs me with his trunk, he will throw me into a tree. Ready, set, roar! Chomp, chomp, chomp!
2: Walter, ow! Your kitty is attacking my leg again!
3: Sorry, Mom. I think he thinks he's a lion or something.
2: Here, Walter, keep him out of trouble. The landlord is coming over. We don't want him to raise our pet deposit. Oh, why can't your kitten be more like the dog? Look at him, sleeping over there in the corner. Hello, Seymour!
4: Huh? What? Who?
3: Okay, Mom. Kitty, you've got to behave yourself, okay?
5: Mew?
3: No. Don't get cute on me. You've got to be good. Oh, you're so cute.
2: Walter, come help me in the kitchen. I have a cheese plate we need to put out on the table.
3: Okay, Mom.
1: Cheese? Oh, cheese. Here's Walter's kitty, the Master Ninja, preparing to snatch the golden cheese from the evil dragon's castle. Ah, to get up the castle walls, I'll need to do several backflips. Hee-ya! Hee-ya! Hee-ya-ya-ya! Good thing I have my ninja claws to dig into the curtains. I mean, castle walls. Now I must carefully walk across this hanging bridge. Uh-oh, it's going to break. I will jump onto the drawbridge. I'll do several backflips through the air. Ta-da! I made it! No sign of the evil dragon. Oops, the whole drawbridge collapsed. Good thing I landed in the castle courtyard. The golden cheese. It's right there. I must get it quickly. I'll pick it up with my mouth. Uh-oh, the evil dragon is coming. Yikes! Someone whacked the top of this platform. Whoa. Ah, but the cheese is mine. Yum, yum, yum, yum, yum, yum, yum, yum, yum, yum, yum, yum. Oh, no! It's the fire-breathing dragon! He's grabbing me! He's picking me up to his mouth to spray fire on me!
2: No! Bad kitty! Walter, your kitty moved my cheese! You know I can't deal with that! Look what he did to the curtains! And he pulled down the hanging lamp! Oh, he slipped across the table and knocked the crackers all over the floor! Oh, why can't your kitty be more like the dog? Look at him sleeping over there in the corner. Hello, Seymour!
4: Huh? What? Who?
2: Okay, Walter, hide him. The landlord will be here any minute.
3: Kitty! You're going to get me in big trouble. Here, stay in the laundry room with the dog.
4: Huh? What? Who?
3: Until the landlord leaves.
1: The laundry basket? I love that place. Oh, it's so warm.
3: Now don't come out or Mom will have a cow.
2: Walter, the landlord is coming up the drive. Can you get the crackers off the floor?
3: Okay, Mom.
1: She'll have a cow, huh? Then we can have a rodeo! It is a truly auspicious occasion we are witnessing here today in Cheyenne. Here's Walter's kitty, the great bull rider, all-around cool cowboy, waiting for the sound. The sound which will release the raging bull from its pen, the sound of the bell. He's got to jump on the back of the enormous beast and wrestle him to the ground in 30 seconds. He's waiting, waiting.
2: Ding, ding.
1: Now!
4: What?
1: Hi-yo, Silver! Away! Woohoo!
0: Meanwhile, Walter and his mom were frantically trying to get ready.
2: Walter, I have my hands full. Hurry and get the door.
3: Okay, Mom. Oh, hello there, Mr. Thurber.
5: Hello there, young man. Are you keeping the place clean and quiet?
3: Yes, sir. Well, I am, anyway.
5: Is your mother here?
3: Oh, yeah. Here she is now.
6: Walter, go put the kitty in the bathroom where he can't make a mess.
3: Okay, Mom.
0: Walter carried his kitty into the bathroom where Seymour was hiding.
3: Kitty? Seymour, are you okay?
4: Huh? What? Who? Sometimes I think life is just a rodeo.
3: Good boy. Lay down.
4: Okay.
3: Oh, kitty, you sure are a daydreamer. Here, kitty, I'll put you in the kitty litter box. I guess you can't make a big mess in there.
1: And here's Walter's kitty, the pirate, looking for buried treasure. I'll have to dig long and deep, but I'll find it.
0: Walter's Kitty, inscrutable to the last. That was The Secret Life of Walter's Kitty, with apologies to James Thurber.

0: Marie Farabach from Sterling Heights, Michigan writes, "Dear Dr. Science, I've heard that rabbits are adept at multiplying. Can they also add and subtract?"
1: Rabbits are the idiot savants of the animal kingdom, eclipsed only by worms and starlings in their mathematical ability. In fact, the new supercomputers employ ranks of worms doing simple digital calculations, and the starlings roost above them, controlling the path of information flow with their droppings. Rabbits were unsuccessful in this because they ate too much, bred too quickly, and tended to run away in search of adventure.
0: Thank you, Dr. Science.

0: There was once a woodcutter called Henry, and he lived in a humble cottage on the outskirts of a village. And one day he met a young lady called Esmeralda. Now, Esmeralda was very different from Henry in so far as she was the daughter of a very rich and mean innkeeper. But these two, they fell in love. And one day, Henry went up to the inn and knocked on the door. The door opened and the innkeeper stuck his head out.
1: Yeah? What do you want? You're Henry, aren't you?
0: Yes, I'm Henry, sir, and I've come to ask if I could marry your daughter.
1: You? What do you know of my daughter?
0: Well, we've been seeing each other for a fair time, and, well, we're in love, to be honest with you, and I'd like to ask for her hand in marriage.
1: You? You're the woodcutter. I'm not going to let you marry my daughter. You know, I give her the finest things in life, the finest clothes, the finest jewels, the finest of education. I'm not going to let her marry a mere woodcutter and a poor little ramshackle old hut.
0: It's a humble cottage.
1: I don't care what it is. It's not like this place, that's for sure.
0: At that point, Esmeralda came running down the stairs and said, Daddy, Daddy, Daddy, Daddy, please let me marry Henry. I do so love him.
1: You know this boy.
0: Well, yes, we've been seeing each other for a little while, and well, we love each other and we want to get married.
1: No.
0: Oh, but please, Daddy, let me. We're so in love. Yes, sir, please, let us marry, said Henry.
1: I'm not sure.
0: Well, then the innkeeper had an evil thought. And he remembered about a castle that was on the top of a hill on the other side of a river through a forest, far from town. And inside this great castle was the dragon sorcerer. Not only was he supposed to know absolutely everything about anything, but he also ate people.
1: I'll tell you what, said the innkeeper. If you can bring 3 feathers back from the dragon sorcerer, then you can marry my daughter.
0: Oh no, Henry, you can't do that. You'll be killed. You'll be eaten. He eats people. You can't do that. It's not safe enough. No, no, no. No, don't worry, Esmeralda. Love conquers all. I'll be able to do it. I'll bring those 3 feathers back and we'll be married. You just wait and see.
1: Yeah, good luck.
0: Oh, please be careful. Bye, said Henry. And off he went, with just the clothes on his back. As he made his way from the village, he saw on the ground a shiny copper penny, and he bent down and picked it up. Well, you know what they say, he said. Find a penny, pick it up, and all day long you'll have good luck. And he stuck it in his pocket and made his way on. He came to a large, old farmhouse. And sitting on the porch of the farmhouse was a farmer.
2: But he wasn't very happy. In fact, he looked pretty sad. Oh, my daughter, my daughter.
0: What's the matter? Said Henry.
2: Oh, it is my daughter. She does nothing but sleep for 6 weeks now. She's just slept and slept. She doesn't wake up, not never. I can't feed her. She's wasting away in her dreams. Oh, it makes me so sad.
0: Well, I'm going to go and see the dragon sorcerer. I've got to get 3 feathers so I can marry Esmeralda. But I can ask him about your daughter, because he's supposed to know everything.
2: Well, you would do this for me? You would ask about my daughter and why she sleeps all the time?
0: Yes, I'll do that for you.
2: Oh, this is marvelous. But the dragon sorcerer, he eats people. It is not safe for you to go.
0: Nevertheless, I have to go and get the 3 feathers, and I have love on my side.
2: Okay, you crazy kid, you be careful, all right?
0: I'll be careful, don't you worry. Bye!
2: Bye!
0: Henry made his way through the village, and on the outskirts of the village was the biggest house that there was. Huge building, beautiful building, great columns supporting a great, huge entranceway. And when you looked in through the windows, you could see these huge paintings with great gold gilt frames around them. It was a fantastic place indeed. The gardens, even, were the most beautiful gardens that you could imagine. Every single shrubbery was in its right place. Every plant was perfect, apart from in the center, where there was an apple tree. And this apple tree was gnarled and twisted and dying. And next to the apple tree sat an elderly lady. And she was sighing. What's wrong? Said Henry.
3: Oh, Hello? It's Henry, isn't it? You're the woodcutter, is that right? Yes, yes. Well, I suppose I'm all right. But you're sighing, and you seem to be upset about the tree. Well, actually, yes, I am rather upset. You see, well, when I first fell in love with my husband, and he first fell in love with me, we planted the seed of this apple tree, and it grew as our love grew and as our relationship grew. Well, as you probably know, he died many years ago in a storm out at sea, and all that I have left that really matters to me is this apple tree. I have so much wealth, but it's meaningless without this symbol of our love, as this apple tree is dying for no reason. Well, I'm going to go and see the dragon sorcerer, because I've got to get 3 feathers so that I can marry Esmeralda, the innkeeper's daughter, and he's supposed to know everything. I'll ask him about your apple tree. But Henry, that's so dangerous. He eats people for breakfast. Certainly, he'd eat you like a snack, I'm sure. Are you sure? Absolutely positive, said Henry. I've got love on my side. And besides, if I can't have Esmeralda, then I don't want to live anyway. Well, you're a very brave young man, and I commend that. Well, best of luck. Thank you. Bye. And off Henry went. Eventually, he came to the wood, and he made his way into it. The trees were dark and foreboding, shadows deep and treacherous. But, as he said, he had love on his side. He knew that he could make it through the forest without any problems. Suddenly, 2 shadows moved, and as he got closer, he realized that they were 2 men, and they blocked his path.
1: Here, where are you going?
3: Well, I'm going up to the castle on the other side of the river to go and see the dragon sorcerer.
1: You're going to go see the dragon sorcerer? Are you bonkers?
2: Yeah, you got to be bonkers to go and see him. He eats people like you. And besides, you got to pay us a toll.
3: A toll? I don't need to pay a toll.
2: You do if you want to get past us.
1: Yeah, you got to pay a toll if you want to get past us.
3: But I have nothing on me, just the clothes upon my back.
1: I don't believe you. Pick him up and shake him.
2: Okay, then.
3: So the large brute picked up Henry and shook him by his ankles. And the penny, which he'd put in his pocket and forgotten all about, fell out.
1: Yeah, he did have money on him. Look, there's a penny there. Go on, fry him in the river.
2: Yeah, I'll fry him in the river, all right.
3: And the great brute threw Henry. Whoop! Into the river. And as he sank down, he saw something shining on the bottom, and he grabbed at it and then pushed himself up. Ah, gee. Ah. Henry pushed himself to the shore, and he could see further up the 2 thugs laughing at him, and he realized that he was still on the wrong side of the river. He looked into his hand to see what had caught his attention at the bottom of the water, and he saw a giant ring filled with jewels with inscriptions on the inside. Wow. This is pretty special. I thought that penny had brought me bad luck, getting thrown into the river and all. But look at this. This is beautiful. This must be worth a fortune. Maybe it did bring me good luck after all. And so he tucked it into his belt, for it was way too big to fit in his pocket. And he made his way along the riverbank until he came to the ferryman. Excuse me, ferryman. Would you ferry me across, please? What else am I going to do? Said the ferryman. I'm stuck here, aren't I? I can't get away. Every time I try and get away from here, it's like this invisible wall stops me. I've been stuck here for almost 3 years now. I haven't been able to see my family. It makes me sad that I'm stuck here. I want to see me folks. I want to see me wife and me kids. I can't get away. Of course I'm going to take you across the river. I've got nothing else to do, have I? Where are you going? I'm going to the castle up to see the dragon sorcerer, said Henry. You're bonkers going to see him. You crazy in the head? He'll eat you up. Well, nevertheless, said Henry, I've got to get 3 feathers from him. And you know what? I'll ask him about you being stuck here. You do that for me. Come on, get on board. I'll take you across. And so the ferryman poled his way across the river with Henry aboard. Good luck, said the ferrykeeper. Thanks, said Henry, and he made his way up the hill until he got to the great castle. He knocked on the door. And waited. The door slowly opened, and a great head stuck out.
4: Hello? Hello? Who's there?
3: It's me down here.
1: You? What are you doing here? Don't you know where you are? Do you know whose castle this is?
3: Yes, it's the dragon sorcerer's castle, if I'm right.
1: That's right, and he eats people like you for breakfast. You better scram.
3: But I need to get 3 feathers from him.
1: 3 feathers? Oh, you'll be lucky.
3: And I got 3 questions for him, too.
1: 3 questions? Are you mad? He'll have you for a snack before his supper tonight. Now go on, be gone. Here, what's that in your belt?
3: What's this ring or something that I found in the bottom of the river?
1: Can I look at that?
3: Sure, said Henry. And he took the ring out from his belt and he handed it to the dragon sorcerer's wife, for that was who she was.
1: Here, you know what this is?
3: No, said Henry.
1: It's my wedding ring. I lost it when I was doing the washing down in the stream the other day. Must have floated down into the river if you found it there. Can I have it back?
3: Well, if it's yours, yes, certainly.
1: Well, of course it's mine. I wouldn't want it back if it wasn't. Look, it fits perfectly, and she slipped it on her finger. I'll tell you what, seeing as you got me and my wedding ring back, I'll help you with your questions. Now tell me what they are, and come on inside.
3: And so Henry told the dragon sorcerer's wife the 3 questions that he needed to ask. And again he asked if she could help him get the 3 feathers. And she said yes, and she hid him under the dragon sorcerer's bed. And there Henry waited.
4: Fee-fi-fo-fum. I smell children.
1: No, you don't.
4: Yes, I do.
1: No, you don't. I'll clean this place up all spick and span. You can't smell nothing apart from clean house. Oh, you know what it was? There were some human children playing outside when I had the windows open. And the smell of them came in. They're just like skunks. The smell comes in, you just can't get rid of it. That's probably what you're smelling.
4: Are you sure?
1: I'm absolutely positive. Now sit down and have your supper like a good boy.
4: All right then.
3: And so the dragon sorcerer sat down to eat. He ate a huge meal. And at the end of the meal, he asked his wife to get him a drink. So she went into the kitchen and got a great goblet. And into the goblet she poured some mead. And then she took a small vial, a small glass jar, from out of a cupboard, popped the top off, and then poured the contents into the drink. And then she stirred it up, took it back out to the dragon sorcerer and handed it to him. With one gulp, he swallowed the entire contents. It wasn't long before...
4: Oh, I feel pretty tired all of a sudden. And that drink tasted a little bit different to normal.
1: Well, I like to keep things different, don't I? Spice things up a little. Make a bit of change here and there.
4: Yeah, well, it's nice, but... I'm feeling really tired. I'm gonna go and lay down for a bit, okay?
3: And so the dragon sorcerer made his way to his bedroom and sat down on the bed and immediately fell asleep. Henry lay under the bed, scared stiff, but he waited. And soon enough, the dragon sorcerer's wife came in. And she lifted up the covers. And she took hold of one of the dragon sorcerer's feathers. And she pulled. And she pulled. And she pulled until...
4: Who does that? Did you pull one of my feathers? Oh, what'd you do that for?
1: Well, I couldn't sleep, dear. I was having a bad dream and I thought, well... If you could resolve the dream for me, then maybe I could get back to sleep. But I can't get back to sleep, you see.
4: Oh, that really hurt. What you do? Oh, don't be doing that again, all right? So, tell me what this dream was.
1: Well, there was this man sitting on his porch and he's crying like a little baby, you see. And he's complaining about his daughter being asleep and he keeps crying. And I can't get back to sleep because he keeps crying. And maybe if he finds out... What makes his daughter better, then he'll stop crying and I'll be able to go back to sleep.
4: Well, that's easy. There's probably a sickness stone under his bed. Under her bed, I mean. And if he takes that sickness stone out, then... she'll be all right. Let me go back to sleep.
3: And the giant fell back to sleep. The dragon sorcerer's wife waited.
0: and she lifted up the covers once more. And she reached under the covers and took hold of one of the feathers and pulled and pulled and she pulled until...
1: Who dares take one? Oh, it's you again. Whoa, what'd you do that for? That really hurts.
3: Oh, I had another dream again. I'm sorry, dear.
1: Well, don't be doing that again. Come on. Oh, can't you wake me up like a normal person?
3: Well, I had another dream again and I thought you fixed the other one, so maybe you can fix this one.
1: Well, tell me all about it then, dear.
3: Well, there's this lady and she's sitting next to this apple tree and the apple tree's dying and it shouldn't do and she keeps huffing and puffing and sighing and oh, she's ever so annoying and I can't get back to sleep.
1: Well, there's probably a serpent underneath the roots of the tree and it's poisonous. Its poison's getting into the roots and killing the tree off, and if they just dig around the roots and pull the serpent out and get rid of it, well, the tree will go back to life again. Now let me go back to sleep.
0: Two of the questions were answered, and the dragon sorcerer had given, without his knowing, two of the feathers. So the dragon sorcerer's wife waited a little while, and then she reached under the covers for the third time, took hold of a feather, and she pulled it, and she pulled
1: it. Go, you cheap walk! Would you please stop doing that and get some ointment? Ooh, that's so sore. Ooh. Oh, you got another bad dream, I suppose?
3: Yes, I promise not to have any more.
1: You better not. What is it this time?
3: Well, there's this ferryman and he's stuck on his ferry and he can't get away.
1: Oh, that's easy. I did that. I put a curse on him. All he's got to do is give his ferry pole to the next passenger that comes along, and then that passenger will be stuck there. And he'll be able to get away. Now let me go back to sleep and get that ointment, will you?
0: And with that, the dragon sorcerer fell back to sleep. The dragon sorcerer's wife pulled Henry from out under the bed.
3: You heard that then, you heard that, did you?
0: And she handed him the feathers.
3: Here, your feathers, 1, 2, 3. And you got your questions all sorted out.
0: Yes, thank you, thanks so much.
3: Now go on, shoo, before he wakes up and eats you. All right then, thanks so much. Well, thanks for me ring. And he didn't even notice the rotter.
0: Henry ran as fast as he could from the castle. He ran down the hill and got to the ferryman. And he said, I've got my feathers, I'm going to get married. Do, do, do, do, do.
3: Oh, well done, Henry. I didn't expect to see you again, to be honest. Oh, did you ask him a question?
0: Yes, of course I did. Take me to the other side and I'll tell you the answer.
3: Certainly.
0: And so the ferryman poled Henry across the river once more. And he asked Henry what the dragon sorcerer was like, and Henry told him. And then when they reached the other side, Henry jumped off the ferry and said, all you have to do is hand your ferry pole to the next passenger that comes along.
3: Henry, come on, take it, take it. I haven't seen my family in 3 years. Come on, please take it.
0: No, I can't. I'm going to marry Esmeralda. I've got my feathers and everything.
3: Oh, I'll send you someone, said Henry. I'll send someone to you very soon. Be sure that you do.
0: I will. And off Henry went. This time he went around the forest instead of through it, and he came shortly to the large mansion with the dying apple tree. And there was the lady, still sighing in front of the apple tree. And Henry called out,
3: hello! I've got my feathers and I've got your answer. Oh, Henry, congratulations, you made it. I didn't expect to see you alive. Oh, that's marvellous. And what did the dragon sorcerer say?
0: He said that there's probably a serpent underneath the tree, and if we dig it out and get rid of it, the poison from its fangs won't be there, and then the tree will make itself better.
3: Oh, Henry, that's marvellous!
0: And so the two of them got a shovel and began to work, and they carefully removed the earth from about the roots, and sure enough, there was a serpent there. And so they pulled the serpent away, and dank knocked it on its head and threw it far away from the tree, and they put the earth back up against the roots, and sure enough, as if by magic, buds began to appear on the tree. The buds opened up into leaves, and then blossoms grew on the tree, and the blossoms turned to fruit until the tree was covered in rich golden apples.
3: Oh, Henry, that's marvellous. You've made my tree come back to life. Oh, thank you so much. Let me reward you. Oh, no. That's okay. You don't have to reward me. Helping you was reward enough. Don't worry about it. I got my feathers, I'm going to marry Esmeralda. No, wait here a second, Henry, wait here.
0: And so the woman ran into the house and she came back out with a handcart, and on top of the handcart was a great chest. and when she opened up the chest, there was huge amounts of treasure in there. Gold and silver coins, plates of silver, jewels. "I can't take that," said Henry.
3: "Oh, yes, you must, Henry. We've brought the tree back to life. I have so much wealth, I don't..."

0: my poor daughter. She sleeps and she doesn't wake up. Oh, Henry, it's you. Henry, it's you. You're back. I didn't expect to see you alive. Oh, it's so marvelous. Did you ask him the question? I see you have your feathers.
1: Yes, I asked the question and he told me the answer too. He said there's probably a sickness stone under her bed. And if you move the sickness stone, then she'll get better.
0: Are you sure this is right? I've never seen anything. Let me go and check. Hold on a minute, Henry.
1: And so, the old farmer went into the house, and he checked underneath the bed.
0: Oh, there is much dust under here. Oh, and oh, it's dirty. I need to clean more often. This is disgusting. Oh.
1: And sure enough, there, under the bed, was a stone glowing with different colors. Well, he reached under the bed and took that stone, ran out of the house and threw it into a stream. And all the colours from the stone washed away. And inside the house, the daughter woke up. She came outside and said,
2: Daddy, hello.
0: My daughter, she is awake. She is alive! Oh, wonderful news! Oh, Henry, how can I ever thank you? Oh, it's marvelous! It's so wonderful! Oh, Henry, I should just kiss you. No, that's okay. No, this is great! My daughter is alive! Oh, I'm so happy! Oh, wait, I have to give you something. I'm so happy, my daughter, she's fine!
3: You know, Henry, you marry the innkeeper's daughter, you told me this earlier, so how about I give you a little piece of land and a little house on it? You see, I have 300 acres, and in the far side of this property, there is a small house, and it has a little 10 acres thing. I say little, it's huge to you, probably, but it's little to me when I have so much. So I give this to you as a wedding present, and as a thank you for saving my daughter. She is awake again.
1: No, that's fine. I don't need that, really.
3: No, Henry, you cannot. I've seen your heart. It's too tiny. You need a big house. You have marriage, you have kids, then you need space. You'd be happier in a larger place. It is yours. It is my gift to you.
1: Well, thank you if you're sure.
3: I am positive. It is all yours.
1: Thank you, said Henry. And he made his way into the village. I got my feathers, I got some money, I got a new house. He got to the inn, and he knocked on the door. The door opened.
4: You? Oh, gotta say, wasn't expecting to see you again.
1: Well, no doubt, said Henry, but I got my feathers, we can get married now. Esmeralda wasn't far behind her father.
2: Oh, Henry, you made it! Oh, we can get married, the feathers, yay!
1: And sure enough, that day, there was a great wedding. Now, at the end of the party, the innkeeper had seen the huge chest that Henry had brought back from his adventure, and he had seen the contents of it. And so he said to Henry,
4: never in my life have I seen so much wealth. I mean, I'm a wealthy man, and I've worked years to get what I've got, and you go on this little adventure and you come back with more wealth than I've ever seen in this chest. How'd you get that?
1: Well, you know, I was meaning to tell you this earlier, but I forgot in the excitement of the wedding, but if you go through the forest until you get to the ferry keeper, ask him if you can ferry yourself across, and there on the other side you will find unknown wealth.
4: Is that so? Well, thank you.
1: No, thank you, said Henry. And so I've heard. Henry and Esmeralda lived happily ever after and had many children and also grandchildren. The ferryman, well, I heard that he made it home that very day. And the innkeeper, well, he's still ferrying people across the river, as far as I've heard.

0: And now, for all you termites out there, here's Steve Charney and that famous wooden American, Harry.
1: Harry's here, and look what he brought in.
2: Yes, Steve. A juicer!
1: That is so cool. I love juicers. Did you bring any fruit or vegetables that we can make some juice with?
2: Oh, this baby is a top-of-the-line model, Steve. It'll juice anything.
1: Anything?
2: Sure. For instance, hand me your pencil there.
1: My pencil?
2: Just give it to me. Thank you. Okay, and I put it down the chute, and I press on it with this device, turn on the motor, and there we go. Gotta push the pencil all the way in there. Okay. There we go. All done. Look, Steve. Pencil juice.
1: I had no idea.
2: You want a sip?
1: No way.
2: I'm going to. That's good, Steve.
1: Isn't that poisonous?
2: Of course not. The juicer filters out any impurities. What we're left with is 100% unadulterated pencil juice. It tastes good, and it's good for you.
1: Looks a little like orange juice.
2: Well, that's because it was a number two yellow pencil. If we juiced the black magic marker, you'd have something that was more like licorice.
1: Fascinating.
2: All right, now hand me your shoe.
1: Not my shoe.
2: Give me your shoe.
1: All right.
2: Now, if you've never tasted shoe juice, you're in for a treat, Steve. Okay, hand it over. It's a little hard fitting it in the chute. But as you can see, I've managed to stuff it in there. Okay, Steve, now stand back, because you don't want the laces snapping back and hitting you in the face.
1: Yeah, of course not.
2: Okay, turn on the motor, and there we go. Oh, yeah, look at that go in there, Steve.
1: That is a top of the model line, isn't it?
2: Yeah. You can see what's coming out there now is shoe juice. Good. Oh, yeah. I never could understand why Campbell's soups didn't ever come out with shoe soup. It's a natural, Steve. Okay, want to taste it?
1: No, thanks.
2: Ah, smell the bouquet on this fine vintage of shoe. What year did you say you bought your pair?
1: I didn't, but I guess it was about 2 years ago.
2: Ah, a fine year for shoes. Too bad you don't want to partake, Steve. But that just leaves more for me, doesn't it? Pungent, yet fruity. Unfortunately, it's leaving a strong aftertaste. That's not a good sign. When was the last time you washed your socks?
1: Oh, come on, Harry.
2: That must be it. I'm tasting a little sock in the shoe juice. That's a little like spiking the punch, Steve. I better not drive until the after effects of the sock wear off. That is good, though. Can I drink your other shoe?
1: Will you stop it now? This is getting ridiculous. Why don't you put in some carrots? I could use some carrot juice.
2: Well, I don't know about carrots, Steve, but I would like to juice this book I got here.
1: Harry, this is your math book for school.
2: I know.
1: You can't juice your school books. Listen, don't you think this is a good time to tell the kids at home not to try this with their juicer?
2: Why?
1: Because it's dangerous, that's why. You can't encourage them to put their shoes and books into a juicer.
2: Why not?
1: Stop goofing around. We could be sued.
2: Well, they should not only juice their shoes and school books, but doll juice and baseball juice taste good, too.
1: Harry.
2: All right, all right. Of course, we're just fooling around here. We're not really making these juices, so don't try it at home. There, are you satisfied, Steve?
1: Thank you.
2: Unless, of course, you have adult supervision.
1: You're impossible.
2: Of course, the only adult with supervision is Superman himself, and I doubt he's going to show up at your house to help you. But then again, he doesn't need a juicer. He can squeeze stuff with his bare hands. Except he doesn't have bare hands. He has human hands. So go figure.
1: What am I going to do with you? And he doesn't have human hands. He's from Krypton.
2: All right, he has kryptonite hands. Give me a $10 bill.
1: All right, there we go.
2: All right, Steve, now watch. We're going to make some good juice now. Look at this, baby, huh? Look at what's coming out of there. Yes! You want some?
1: No, it's too rich for my taste.
2: Smell that, Steve. You can still smell the mint.
1: Well, it is green.
2: Yeah.
1: How do you feel?
2: Like $1 million.
1: You look like $1 million, too.
2: I do?
1: Yeah, all green and papery.
2: You're right, Steve. I don't think I feel too good. I think I better lie down.
0: Okay, Harry, back to the woodpile. 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

This is a story about an aunt named Jane and how she found herself on a Miami-bound airplane. It was a lucky accident, really. She never meant to go. And it's a true story. Jane herself told me so in a little aunt voice.

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That's where they make the food, and though Jane's family didn't mean to be rude, they were hungry, real hungry. Jane's father and mother and her little brother crawled over to where the cooks were making spaghetti, and when it was ready, they started eating like there was no tomorrow. And though Jane wanted to eat, she really wanted something sweet. And when she felt it was okay, she jumped down to the brownie tray, and that's where she did stay for most of the day. And then the guys who load the food on the plane, they took away the tray with

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0: father and mother and little baby brother, and soon they was all hugging each other. They were so happy to be together again as a whole family. Well, that was the story about an aunt named Jane, how she found herself on an airplane. I hope you like it.
1: And now, for all you termites out there, here's Steve Charney and that famous wooden American, Harry.
2: Harry, I have some friends.
3: Mm-hmm.
2: What are their names? Kenneth, Benjamin, Lenore, Jennifer, Henrietta, Penelope, and Reginald. But, you know, I call them by their nicknames.
3: Which are?
2: Kenneth is Kenny, Benjamin is Benny, Lenore is Lenny, Jennifer is Jenny, Henrietta is Henny, Penelope, Penny, and Reginald, Rennie.
3: Uh-huh. So when you need to call them, what do you say?
2: I say, hey, how you doing, Kenny, Benny, Lenny, Jenny, Henny, Penny, and Rennie?
3: Oh, that's fun. Can I do it?
2: Sure.
3: Okay. I have friends, you know, too.
2: Oh, yeah?
3: There's Cheryl, Irving, Susan, Candace, Jacqueline, and Stanley.
2: Okay. And what do you call them when you want to get them all together?
3: Okay. I say, how you doing, Sherry, Irv, Susan, Candy, Jack, and Stinky?
2: No, you don't have it. They have to rhyme. Listen, I'll make it simpler.
3: Mm-hmm.
2: I have some friends.
3: Yeah.
2: Their names are Edward, Frederick, Hedda, and Theodore. See, now, Edward is Eddie, Frederick is Freddy, Hedda is Hetty, and Theodore is Teddy. Now, put them together, and you have Eddie, Freddy, Hetty, and Teddy.
3: I think I got it. Okay. I have friends, and they're called Cleo, Donna, Gail, George, and Stanley.
2: Okay, and what are their nicknames?
3: Klutzy, Julie, Goofy, Sneezy, Goofy, Doc, and Stinky.
2: You know, you're pathetic.
3: Really?
2: Why don't we just try it with two? I have some friends, Dorian and Loretta, and their nicknames would be?
3: Dory and Lori.
2: Good.
3: And Stinky.
2: you ruined it. You should have said Maurice, man, Maurice.
3: Nickname Maury?
2: Right. Dory, Lori, Maury.
3: And Stinky.
2: Stop it. What's the matter with you? We're the same person. You should be as good as this as I am.
3: I'm sorry.
2: Don't add Stinky, add Rourke.
3: Rory?
2: Yes, it rhymes.
3: Okay, so there's Dory, Lori, Maury, and Rory.
2: Finally.
3: And Stinky.
2: All right, and Stinky.
3: See, I told you it fit.
1: Enough, Harry. 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

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Welcome to Sound Safari Theater. Yee-hoo! I'm Robert Covington Wallingford III, but you can just call me Yeehaw Bob. Yeehaw! Y'all called just in time. I was just getting ready to go. Where are we going? Oh, well, we are going into the woods today, and we are in for a big surprise because we're going on a bear hunt. 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

0: stop. 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
1: I was going to ask you that.
0: A bear?
1: Yeah, that's me.
0: A bear?
1: Yeah, I'm a real bear in the morning.
0: A big bear!
1: Hey, I put on a few pounds and I'm hibernating.
0: He is a hairy bear. He is a scary bear.
1: Nice adjectives.
0: Can't go around him. Can't go over him.
1: Get out of my cave.

0: look and listen. 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Jump into bed. Pull up the covers. We are never going on a bear hunt again. Wait a second. What's that under the covers with me? Ah, it's the bear! He's here! He followed me, the bear! Oh, no! Oh, wait a minute. It's just my teddy bear. Oh, I wasn't really scared. Oh, no, no, no. Who is it?
1: I just want to be your teddy bear. Ooh.
0: Oh, no! Well, kids, thanks for listening to Sound Safari Theater.
1: We're going on a human hunt. We're gonna catch a big one.
0: Oh, man, here we go again. Well, you can get stories like this and many more at your library. Be sure to call next week for a new story. Bye-bye. Now go on get.
1: No.
0: Now go on.

0: everyone, Mira here. My favorite kind of stories and music too. You know, like Peter and the Wolf. Da da da da da da. But there are a lot more stories like that out there. Here's one of them. It's Marita and her heart's desire. Let's listen.
1: One night, Marita got out of bed and crept quietly to the window to talk to the moon.

The moon was a giant round eye that gazed through the darkness at the city below. It was sitting right on the roof of Harper's department store.

0: Marita knew it was Harper's department store because her mama had taken her there to get a pair of school shoes. Harper's was the biggest store in the city. Marita thought it was the biggest store in the world.
1: You could buy anything at Harper's, couldn't you, Mama?
0: Marita had asked. Not your heart's desire, her mama had replied.
1: What is the heart's desire?
0: Marita had asked. It is the thing you want more than anything in the whole world, Mama had told her. And only the moon can give you that.
1: How do I get the moon to give me what I want?
0: Asked Marita. Mama laughed. Why, you must ask him, little one, she said. So for a week, every night, Marita had gone to the window and asked the moon for her heart's desire.

The moon had never answered, but tonight it looked so close, perhaps it would finally hear her. Marita opened the window and stepped out onto the fire escape.

0: But there was only silence.
1: Well, if the moon will not come to me, I will go to him. He is not so very far, just on the roof of Harper's department store.
0: And so she climbed down the fire escape to the street. And set out to find

0: When Marita got to the corner, she stopped. The traffic light flashed red, then green, then red again. But Marita could not move. She wasn't allowed to cross the street alone. Then she heard a voice.
1: "Where are you going?"
0: the voice asked. Marita looked.
2: This is Recess. I'm John Check. Every day we're exploring the dynamic cultures of childhood. Someone once said that a good writer, whether for children or adults, has one story which he keeps retelling in various disguised ways. The fantastic writer has two stories, and the genius has three. Shakespeare, for example, could write tragedies, comedies, and histories with equal brilliance. In the world of children's books, you can count the geniuses on one hand, and one of the first you would count would have to be Dr. Seuss. Dr. Seuss, of course, gave us some of our very best nonsense verse. Just think of Fox and Socks, Hop on Pop, Farmer Brown Can Moo, Can You, and One Fish, Two Fish, Red Fish, Blue Fish. He also created a number of our most important moral fables in Horton Hears a Who, The Lorax, How the Grinch Stole Christmas, Yertle the Turtle, and his bold take on the foolishness of war, The Butter Battle Book, that parable about an arms race that begins when two groups of people quarrel over which side of the slice of bread should be buttered. And as if these weren't enough to fill any writer's bibliography, Seuss also produced a group of fantasies that opened the doors to the inner lives of children. The Cat in the Hat, one of his best-known books, was about what really happens in a child's imagination when mom's away. It's quite a mess, but everything gets put back in place, though just barely, before she returns. What kids fantasize about when their parents are out of the picture was a primal situation for Seuss. In fact, it was the subject of his first book, and To Think That I Saw It on Mulberry Street, which was published in 1937. It's the story of a little boy who can turn the mundane into the extraordinary, all with just a little flexing of his imagination. Seuss had taken the idea to 28 presses before he found the 29th that published it. Thus, not only creating one of the first modern American fantasies for young children, but also supplying one of those legendary examples of endurance for all struggling writers. Seuss's colorful volumes have gone on to sell tens of millions of copies, and one of his books, Green Eggs and Ham, has become, according to one source, the third best-selling work of all time in English, after the Bible and the works of Shakespeare. Seuss began as an ad man in the 1930s, and he had a real knack for turning our love of jingles into real gold. But more than this, he knew how to sell us on joy and play and fantasy and good old-fashioned decency. Recess is a co-production of the University of Florida's WUFT-FM and the Center for Children's Literature.

0: Thank you. Sometimes I wonder how Bob Dylan would sing Baby Beluga.
1: You're just a little white whale on the goon. Yeah. Beluga babe. Baby Beluga.
0: I grew up listening to Bob Dylan, so I think about him once in a while, you know? I wanted to tell you something. In the St. Lawrence River, there used to be 5,000 belugas swimming about 50 years ago. And nowadays, because that great river is so polluted, the beluga numbers have declined so much that they're on the endangered species list. It's quite sad. But what gives me hope is that everywhere I go, I meet people who now understand that it's how we live that affects the world around us and those that we love. Tonight I want to tell you about a very special group called Kids for Saving Earth, started by an 11-year-old boy from Minnesota named Clinton Hill. And what started as a small club has now grown into 45 countries around the world. And I've asked some of the local members of KSE to come up on stage, take a bow, and sing a couple of songs with me tonight. Would you help me please welcome Kids for Saving Earth?

In the beginning, the sky was very close to the earth. In that time, men and women did not have to sow crops and harvest them. They did not have to prepare soup and cook rice. The children did not have to carry water from the stream or gather sticks for the fire. Anybody who was hungry just reached up, took a piece of sky, and ate it. It was delicious, too. Sometimes the sky tasted like bean stew, sometimes like roasted corn, and sometimes like ripe pineapple. There was very little work to do, so people spent their time weaving beautiful cloth, carving handsome statues, and retelling stories of adventures. And there were always festivals to prepare for. The musicians practiced, the mask makers carved their masks in secret, and everywhere the children watched the preparations in wonder. The king of the land was called Oba, and his court was magnificent. At the royal palace was a team of servants whose only work was to cut and shape the sky for ceremonies. But the sky was growing angry because people were wasteful. Most often they took more than they could possibly eat and threw the leftovers into garbage heaps. "I am tired of seeing myself soured and spoiled on every rubbish bin in the land," brooded the sky. So one morning at sunrise, the sky turned very dark. Thick black clouds gathered over the Oba's palace, and a great voice boomed out from above. "Oba, mighty one, your people have wasted my gifts. I am tired of seeing myself on heaps of garbage everywhere. I warn you, do not waste my gifts any longer, or they will no longer be yours." The Oba, in terror, sent messages carrying the sky's warning to every corner of the land. In every village, people were told about the sky's unhappiness. The children were warned never to take a piece of sky unless they were truly hungry. People were very, very careful, that is, for a while. Then the time arrived for the greatest festival of the year. It was the festival that celebrated the power of the Oba. The most important palace dancers performed all through the night, and Oba himself, in ceremonial robes, danced for his subjects. By the fifth day, there was rejoicing in every home and on every street. The Oba knew, though, that with the dancing and merriment, people might forget the sky's warning. So he made sure no one took more sky than he or she absolutely needed. Now, there was a woman in this kingdom who was never satisfied. She could barely move when she wore all the weighty coral necklaces her husband had bought her. But she still craved more necklaces. She had 11 children of her own, but she felt her house empty. And most of all, Adiz loved to eat. On the very last night of the celebration, Adiz and her husband were invited to the Oba's palace. There they danced, and danced and ate well past midnight. What an evening it was, Adiz thought later, standing in her own garden again. "How I wish I could relive tonight. The drumming I heard, the riches I saw, the food I ate." She looked up at the sky, and hoping to taste again the cocoa yams and stew the sky had offered, she took a huge piece to eat. She had only finished one third of it when she could swallow no more. "What have I done?" wailed Adiz. "I cannot throw this away."
Otolo, she screamed, calling her husband. Come and finish this piece of sky for me. Her husband, exhausted from dancing all night and stuffed with the sky he had eaten at the Oba's palace, could take only two bites. Wake the children, screamed Adis. Now the children had spent all night at a masquerade and party after their dinner, and most of them were still too full to even nibble at their mother's piece of sky. The neighbors were called, and the neighbors' neighbors were called, but Adis still held in her hand a big chunk of sky. What does it matter, she said finally. One more piece of sky on a rubbish heap. And just to make sure it didn't matter, she buried the leftover in the garbage bin at the back of her house. Suddenly, the ground shook with thunder. Lightning creased the sky above the Oba's palace. No rain fell. Oba, mighty one, boomed a voice from above. Your people have not treated me with respect. Now I will leave you and move far away. But what will we eat? Cried Oba. How will we live? You must learn how to plow the land and gather crops and hunt in the forest, answered the sky. Perhaps through your own labor, you will learn not to waste the gifts of nature. No one in the land slept very well that night. The rising sun uncovered the heads of men and women and children, peering over rooftops and through windows, straining to see if the sky had really left them. It truly had. It had sailed upward, far out of their reach. From that day onward, men and women and children had to grow their own food. They tilled the land and planted crops and harvested them. And far above them rested the sky, distant and blue, just as it does

0: Meredith Ludwig from Florence, Alaska writes, Dear Dr. Science, why do trees shed their leaves in the winter? Don't they need them to keep warm?
1: Well, sure they do, but being tragically codependent, the trees give up the very thing they need for their own survival in order to enable indifferent and self-destructive weeds on the ground to withstand the first few weeks of winter. Eventually, both weed and tree have to face the consequences of their own actions or inactions. But the trees are so busy playing the martyr, and the weeds are so disoriented by herbicides that all they can do is blame each other.
0: Thank you, Dr.

There once was a boy who dreamed he was a butterfly. And as a butterfly, he always dreamed he was a boy. And this would sometimes get him into trouble, because sometimes he would forget he was a boy and think that he was a butterfly. Once a buffalo blocked the road, so the boy tried to fly over him and wound up on the buffalo's back instead. And the buffalo carried him for 3 miles while the boy lay on his stomach, flapping his arms and laughing and joking. Everyone fell in step behind him and called it the Butterfly's Parade. And the buffalo

There, he saw the butterflies embroidered on a lady's robe, and they looked so real that he jumped off the buffalo and tried to dance with them, and got hit on the nose with her fan. And as he stood in the market, he heard people shouting about their fresh fish, shouting about their vegetables, shouting about their flowers. And he became hungry, but like a butterfly rather than a boy. And he put his face to the flowers and tried to suck the nectar. But whenever he made a fool of himself, the laughter of the others only sounded like the roaring of a wind, carrying him higher and higher towards the sun. The warmth of the sun, hugging the warmth with rain.

melting into the cold shadows of banks and palaces, of forts and prisons. And he would feel sorry for the others who could not see with butterfly eyes. As a boy, he could stand for hours staring into a puddle because he saw the rainbow shining on the surface like a skin shed by a snake, like the ghost of a seashell. When someone asked why he was staring at scum, he tried and tried to explain, but he could only talk of snakes and seashells. So everyone thought he was stupid because he couldn't see how ugly things were, and he was sorry for the others who did not understand. And yet, either as a boy or a butterfly, he did not understand many things that people did. Once a great lord invaded their land, and before him marched his mighty army with spear points gleaming like a river of stars. Frightened, the other people knelt and bowed their heads against the dirt. For the lord's army made the ground tremble like an earthquake. But the butterfly boy only stood and laughed, for all the marching legs reminded him of a centipede hurrying along through the grass, thinking it was so important because it had so many legs. And the lord became angry when he heard the butterfly boy and ordered his soldiers to seize the insolent child. And when the soldiers led the boy before their lord, the boy began to weep. Instantly, the lord felt better. "Are you afraid of me now?" But the boy had seen the lord with his butterfly eyes. And the lord, in his armor, reminded him of a beetle on its back, wriggling its legs. "I'm only sad for you," the boy said, "and all your other little bugs." And the lord ordered his men to let the boy go. "He is either a madman or a prophet," the lord said, "and I have no quarrel with either." Winter came early, and the lord and his army perished in the snow. So there was a great celebration with feasting and fireworks, and everyone remembered the butterfly boy. So they made him guest of honor and called him brave and wise. But praise meant no more to him than insults, and the fireworks reminded him of the lovely flowers that had vanished, and the sound of footsteps in the snow, so crisp, so cold, reminded him of the end of flying and the end of life. So he ran back to his house and shuffled inside, feeling very, very sad and thinking, "Maybe the others are right. Maybe I am a fool." But at New Year's, in the midst of the cold and the dark and the snow, the wild plum tree flowered outside his house, and the scent of its pink blossoms, so sharp, so sweet, slipped through his flimsy walls and reminded him that all things return, and that the snow was a giant cocoon for the rebirth of the world. And as a boy, he ran out into the winter snow and flitted about through a rain of pink petals like a butterfly floating through the flowers. And as a butterfly, he flew into a summer meadow and hopped and skipped among the flowers like a boy dancing in the snow. There once was a boy who dreamed he was a butterfly, and as a butterfly, he always dreamed he was a boy, and he was never sure which

0: This next song is a very, very old song. In fact, it is so old that nobody knows exactly who wrote this song.
1: Or why they would write a song like this.
0: But when it was first written, it was called 100 Little Ducks. There are obviously a few, but a very few, traditional music fans in the audience this evening. My partner on my right, your left, Keith Grimwood, is not much on traditional music. And so instead of doing the traditional 100 Little Ducks, we're only going to do 5 Little Ducks this afternoon.
1: You'll thank me for this.

0: Ezra, I don't think they know this song very well. Perhaps you can explain the rules.
1: After I sing, Mother Duck says, everybody is always supposed to sing in their loudest, most obnoxious voices. Quack, quack, quack, quack. Four simple words. Let's try that. Mother Duck said, quack, quack, quack, quack. 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Everybody go, With feeling.
0: With more feeling.

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1: My fault. 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

0: 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Keith.
1: What?
0: Why are these people clapping?
1: I think they realize the song is almost over. Well, they probably know that it's time for the competitive quacking portion of our show. First of all, I would like all the kids to be very, very quiet, because it's time for the adults-only quack. Kids, what I want you to do is I want you to turn and look and listen to the mature quacking voice of your parents and the other adults around you who are responsible.

0: for all you termites out there. Here's Steve Charney and that famous wooden American, Harry.
1: Harry, did you ever think how funny some people's names would become if they had married other people?
2: Huh?
1: All right, we'll take, for instance, Judy Garland. You know Dorothy from The Wizard of Oz?
2: Yeah.
1: Well, if she had married Howdy Doody, the puppet on TV from when I was growing up, you know what her new name would be? Judy Doody? That's right. Or what if Lucille Ball from I Love Lucy married the well-known actor Joseph Cotton? What would her new name be?
2: Lucille Cotton Ball.
1: Right. What if Ella Fitzgerald, the famous jazz singer, if she had married Alan Funt from Candid Camera, her new name would be Elephant. And if instead she had married the Star Wars villain Darth Vader, then her name would become Elevator. What if Whoopi Goldberg married the actor Peter Cushing?
2: Then she'd be called Whoopi Cushing.
1: If Oprah Winfrey married Deepak Chopra, her name would become
2: Oprah Chopra.
1: Ida Lupino is a famous movie star from the 40s. And if she had ever married the Hawaiian actor Don Ho, what would her new name be?
2: Idaho.
1: And if she married the James Bond villain Dr. No?
2: I don't know.
1: If the famous dancer Isadora Duncan married the inventor of the telephone, Alexander Graham Bell, her new name would be
2: Isadora Bell.
1: And if they all wanted a divorce because they had funny names, they could go to Thomas Paine and William Hurt's law firm.
2: Ah, the firm of Paine and Hurt.
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0: Dooby dooby dooby dooby doo bop bop doo. Thank you. Hi, how you doing there? Welcome to Sound Safari Theater. Tom Foolery here with the Noise Guy. And today we're in the Starlight Elementary Teacher's Lounge. Thank you. For another exciting special musical episode. Hey, and here comes Mrs. Wiggins now.
1: Excuse me, what is going on in here? I can hear music in the lunchroom. Who are all these people?
0: Hey, they are the faculty and staff of the Starlight Elementary. Thank you.
1: And why is that disco ball hanging in the teacher's lounge?
0: For atmosphere, babe. Well, listen, today I'm gonna sing one of my favorite songs.
1: Hey, we're supposed to do educational songs and small motor finger plays, Tom. Not this nightclub stuff. Songs are supposed to be
0: educational.
1: Stop that. Okay. Hello, boys and girls. Today's episode is called Sing Along Song.
0: Hey, more like Sing Along Song. Thank you.
1: Hey, stop that, okay? Now, we're going to do The Little Old Lady Who Swallowed a Fly. And to illustrate, I brought in a little old lady to help us.
2: Hello there, young lady. Oh, I'm so hungry, I could eat a horse.
1: Hey, don't get ahead of me, okay? 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
1: I'm just hungry, okay?
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1: I know an old lady who swallowed a horse. 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
0: Oh, someone get me some Pepto-Bismol.
1: Okay, that was the little old lady who swallowed a fly. Give it up for her. Thank you. 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Make sure to check out your local library for fun music or stories just like this. Say goodbye, noise guy. We'll see you next time, okay? Bye-bye. Bye-bye now.

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1: And now, sounds for all you termites theater. Out there, here's Steve Charney and that famous wooden American, Harry.
2: Harry, why don't you tell everyone the story of Goldilocks?
3: I don't know it too well.
2: Well, why don't you tell the story as you know it, and, you know, if you make any mistakes, I'll correct you.
3: Okay. This is the story of Goldilocks and the three chickens.
2: No, Goldilocks and the three stooges? Goldilocks and the three musketeers? Bears, man, bears!
3: Ah, bears! Once there were three bears, and they decided to take a walk before having breakfast. While they were gone, Goldilocks busted into the house and saw 582 bowls of porridge.
2: No, three.
3: Three bowls of shaving cream.
2: Porridge.
3: Porridge. She tasted the Papa Bear's porridge and she said, "Ooh, this one is too funky."
2: No, it was too hot.
3: She tasted the Mama Bear's porridge and she said, "Ooh, this one is too stinky."
2: It was also too hot.
3: She tasted the Baby Bear's porridge and said, "This one is
2: just right."
3: So she ate it all up.
2: Good. Now what did she do?
3: She went into the bathroom.
2: No, she went into the living room. And what did she see?
3: She saw a porch swing, a love seat, and a toilet bowl.
2: No, she didn't. She saw three chairs. Now, what did she say when she sat in the Papa Bear's chair?
3: This one is too squishy.
2: It was too big.
3: She sat in the Mama Bear's chair and said, "Ew, this one is too smelly."
2: It was also too big.
3: She sat in the Baby Bear's chair and said, "This one is
2: just right."
3: So she ate it all up.
2: No, she sat in it and it broke.
3: Aha!
2: Now what did she do?
3: She went into the bathroom.
2: Stop it. She went into the bedroom and she saw three beds and laid down in the Papa Bear's bed. And what did she say?
3: This one is too icky.
2: Said, "This one is too hard." Then she laid down in the Mama Bear's bed and said,
3: "This one is too yucky."
4: It was too soft.
3: Then she laid down in the Baby Bear's bed and she said, "This one is
2: just right."
3: So she ate it all up.
2: No, she didn't. She laid down and went to sleep. Who comes home now?
3: The seven dwarves.
2: Oh, the three
3: wise men.
2: No, the three bears.
3: Right. And they go into the kitchen and they say, "Hey, man, who ate up all the porridge? What's going on here?" Then they went into the living room and said, "Hey, who's busting up all the furniture? What's happening?" Then they went into the bathroom and said, "Who didn't flush it here? It stinks! It must be the porridge, man!"
2: Will you stop that? They went into the bedroom, and there they saw Goldilocks all fast asleep in the Baby Bear's bed. So they tiptoed over to her and looked down on her sleeping all safe and sound. And what did they do?
3: They ate her all!
1: Enough, Harry. Back into your drunk. For more Harry Mayhem, check out stevecharney.com or find them on Facebook.

0: There once was a very young nobleman who had recently inherited a vast estate. Upon this estate, he had two leaseholders, a woodsman who leased his woods, and an innkeeper who leased his inn. Now that young man, he was very young, very rich, and very bored. And when it was time to renew the lease for his leaseholders, he called them to him and he said, "This year, I will renew the lease free of charge for the next 10 years to the one who can answer 3 riddles. If you do not answer them correctly, the lease will be doubled for the next 10 years. Now, here are the riddles. What is the fastest thing in the world? What is the dearest thing in the world? And what is the richest thing in the world? Go! You have 3 days to bring me an answer." Well, the woodsman, he went home to his wife in a huff of anger. "Oh, that young master, who does he think he is, giving us riddles in exchange for the lease?" But when he told the riddles to his wife, she said, "Ah, husband, young men like the nobleman only want to hear about themselves. Do not worry. Just tell him that his horse is the fastest. His mother, naturally, is the dearest. And everyone knows he's the richest man around, so tell him that his chest of treasures is the richest." The woodsman was pleased with his wife's answers. Meanwhile, the innkeeper went home, downcast and worried. He did not have a wife, but he had an only daughter. Zusha was her name, and she was as clever as she was beautiful. When she saw her father's worried face, she asked him what was the matter, and he said, "Ah, my daughter, we shall soon have to find a new roof above our head, for the young master will renew the lease to the one who can give him answers to riddles." "But tell me, father, what are they? Perhaps I can help." When he told her, she smiled and said, "Do not worry, father. I will give you the answers when it's time for you to go." On the third day, the woodsman and the innkeeper appeared before the young nobleman. First to speak was the woodsman. "Master, why, the fastest thing in the world is your horse. The dearest thing in the world, why, naturally, it is your mother. And the richest thing in the world is your chest of treasures." The young man looked more bored than ever. He turned to the innkeeper. The innkeeper tried to hide his trembling hands. "Master, I believe the fastest thing in the world is thought, for it can pass great distances in the twinkling of an eye. The dearest thing in the world is sleep, for no human being can survive without it. And the richest thing in the world is the earth, for all riches come from it." A big smile spread across the young nobleman's face. "Ah, those were excellent answers, my good man. But now be honest with me. You didn't think of them yourself, did you?" No, sir. Who gave you those answers?" "My daughter, sir." "Your daughter?" The young man's face lit up. "Well, if your daughter is as clever as that, I would like to meet her. Tell her to come see me in 3 days' time, but tell her she must come neither dressed nor naked. Tell her she must come neither walking nor riding. And tell her she must bring me a gift that is not a gift." The poor innkeeper, he went home more downcast than before. And when Zusha saw his face, she said, "What is it? What happened?" "Oh, my child, that master, he wants to meet you now, and he's made the most ridiculous conditions." But when he told her, she smiled and said,
1: "I don't know why it took me so long to say this, but..."

0: for all you termites out there, here's Steve Charney and that famous wooden American, Harry.
1: As you know, Harry and I are the same person. You know, we share the same mind. Well, something terrible happened. Harry was in my memory banks, rummaging around, checking out memories of my childhood, and he accidentally stepped on some neural transmitters, and the memory of my whole 8th grade year is gone. I remember 7th grade, I remember 9th grade, but I don't remember 8th grade. So Harry's called the service technician, you know, the repairman that was listed in the back of my owner's manual of my brain. The repairmen for the brain are a list of psychiatrists around the country, and coincidentally, the shrink assigned to this area is Dr. Fenstermacher. Well, Harry called him up, and he should be here momentarily. And, great timing. Doc, glad you can make it.
2: Hello, boys. Hi, Doc. So, what can I do you folks?
1: Well, Harry was rummaging around in my long-term memory and squished some neural transmitters that control the memory of my 8th grade. We thought as my service technician, you could maybe see what's wrong.
2: Sounds like you need some heavy-duty Freudian analysis.
1: Yeah, but that could take years. I was hoping for something a little quicker.
2: Well, I suppose I could take a look in there.
3: Wait a second, Doc. I'm already in Steve's head. How are you going to get in here?
2: Well, we're in luck. You were fortunate enough to call the one doctor who is also a figment of Steve's imagination. Anyone else would have had to open up his head with surgery. But since I, too, am already inside his mind, this should be relatively easy.
1: You mean you hold pretty much the same status as Harry does?
2: That's right.
1: You're just me changing my voice.
2: Correct. Now, let me get my tools here, and I'll head over to those long-term memory banks. The neural transmitters are very delicate, and you have to know what you're doing.
1: Is the hard hat really necessary?
2: Well, you never know what might fall down and hit you on the head in long-term memory. Some long-forgotten baseball you once threw up in the sky in your dreams and, well, never came back down. Okay, I'm off.
1: Good luck, Doc. There he goes, trudging into my long-term memory banks.
3: Does it hurt him doing that, Steve?
1: No, I don't feel a thing. I wonder how far he's gotten.
3: Doc, can you hear us?
2: What is it, my boy?
3: How's it going down there?
2: Well, I think I may have found the problem. I'm going to solder two transmitters together right now. That might do the trick.
3: Great. Steve, can you remember 8th grade yet?
1: Yes, I do. It's as clear as a bell. I spent my entire 8th grade class on the beach in the Hamptons, dressed up as a ghost for Halloween. I particularly remember my teacher, Richard Nixon, who spent all year teaching us about Godzilla.
3: Doc! Check your wiring again!
2: I thought I had it right. I'll just disconnect these two wires right here.
3: Ooh. Not those wires, Doc!
2: Sorry!
3: What do you remember now, Steve?
1: I remember that I'm an idiot for letting Dr. Fenstermacher root around in my brain.
2: I think I have the right wires now. I'll just connect them like so.
3: Steve, can you remember your 8th grade class now?
1: No, but I do remember being a rat scurrying along the side streets of 15th century London.
3: Doc, not those wires!
1: Did you know that I was once the Emperor of China in the 6th century?
3: Doc, wrong area!
2: Jerry!
3: Steve, how do you feel now?
4: I'm so depressed, man. Life is so... It's so awful. What do I have to live for? It's nothing but a cheap, tawdry exercise in futility.
3: Doc, what happened? You're out of memory.
2: Sorry up there. My hard hat fell off my head and hit a few neural transmitters in the emotional sector of his brain. I'm going to retrieve it.
4: I think I'm going to end it all. Harry... Life is worthless.
3: There, Steve. There.
2: Found it!
1: Well, maybe life isn't that bad.
3: Thank goodness. I hope Dr. Fenstermacher hurries up.
2: Okay, boys, I found the problem. I'll just reconnect the wires like that, and I'm done. Now I'll just head back up there.
3: Steve, can you remember your 8th grade class?
1: No. Yes. Wait. I just remembered. I skipped 8th grade. I went from 7th to 9th when I was in a special honors program in junior high school. No wonder I couldn't remember it.
3: That's good.
1: It also means all this was unnecessary.
2: Okay, I'm back. A job well done. See you boys later.
1: See, Harry, see what happens when you start rummaging around where you're not supposed to.
3: I'm sorry, Steve.
0: Enough, Harry. Back into your drunk. For more Harry Mayhem, check out stevecherney.com or find them on Facebook.
5: This is Recess. I'm John Check. Every day we're exploring the dynamic cultures of childhood. Today, Stephanie Bollock introduces us to some comic books that have, surprise, an intentionally educational purpose.
6: It takes practice to learn to ignore the news. This is what the apathetic father of a young girl trying to figure out the cause of global famine says when she asks him why people go hungry. Unsatisfied by this reply, the girl sets out to seek an answer to her question. What she discovers, to her surprise, is that food shortages are not the reason people go hungry. This story takes place in the educational comic book Food First Comics. It was created by Leonard Riefus, who has run his one-man publishing house, EduComics, since the 1970s. For more than 30 years, he has created comics that are intended to engage and inform on a wide range of international and environmental issues, from sustainable energy to nutrition. Riefus's clear, well-documented comics are well-researched investigations of subjects of pressing current concern. His work guides readers through challenging issues and often feature young, curious protagonists struggling to find answers to their questions. Riefus takes advantage of the medium of comics to clearly convey difficult subject matter while encouraging critical thinking on the part of his readers, whose interest in these topics will, Riefus hopes, take them beyond the panel borders of his comics. On the cover of a comic titled All Atomic Comics, a young boy poses the question, is nuclear power the answer? To the unscrupulous character named Greedy Killerwatt, an industrialist with a body shaped like a light bulb. Greedy's answer is, kid, I'd bet your life on it. Inside the comic book, the young boy, with the help of a scientifically savvy three-legged frog, begins to uncover facts about nuclear energy. Many of Riefus's edu-comics, which you can order by emailing him for a catalog directly at riefus@earthlink.net, were written well before the advent of the dial-up modem. His comic book on nuclear energy, for example, was first published in 1976. Yet while music and clothing styles have certainly changed since the 70s, the continuing relevance of his text is a sign of just how little things, in fact, have changed. If written by a lesser talent, his comics could easily leave us feeling completely discouraged. And yet, dark as the subjects of the books may be, each is instilled with an optimism and faith in the possibilities of small-scale change and local activism that will encourage readers of all ages. It's only when we see the potential for finding our own creative solutions that we'll no longer need to practice turning off our brain every time we turn on the news. Riefus helps us see this.
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everyone, Mira here. My favorite kind of stories are music too. You know, like Peter and the Wolf. Da da da da da da. But there are a lot more stories like that out there. Here's one of them. It's Baba Yaga the Witch from Keith Bilderbeck. Let's listen.

0: The ground began to tremble. The trees shook and the leaves crackled. Baba Yaga flew up to the hut in her mortar, guiding it with her pestle and sweeping up her tracks with a broom.
1: Open gate! I'm running late! It doesn't squeak like it used to. What's the ribbon doing on my birch tree? What is that smell? I smell. 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Is it a dainty little morsel for my tongue? Is it the stench of bats, the odor of a cat, or did some dirt fly up my nose and now a flower garden grows? Is it my undershirt that reeks? I haven't bathed in several weeks and I smell hanky-panky, rinky-dinky, something stinky? Or did I step into a pile of doggy dung? It's been so long since I've sniffed Russian blood. I almost had forgotten
2: you wrote.
1: Some magic spells for seasoning. I'll very soon be roasting and basting and feasting and tasting.
3: I smell a lot of Russian.
1: Be she alive or be she dead, I'll do a little dance upon her head. A human child, their meat is delicate and sweet. And how I love to dance upon their bones. They must be roasted, not fried. They're very moist inside, and you must poke them with a fork until they're tender like a pork. But if they kick and scream and blubber, they'll be chewier than rubber. So put logs upon the fire till the flames are burning higher, till they sizzle, fizzle, pop, and crackle, and can smackle. Then add some butter till they're soft enough to eat.
4: Good evening, Auntie.
1: What brings you here, my little honey bun?
4: My stepmother sent me for a needle and thread.
1: Oh. Well, you'll have to work for me first. Now, open up the oven and bring me my food.
0: Baba Yaga ate enough food for 10 grown men, and she drank down whole pitchers of beer and wine and mead from the cellar. All she left for Vasilisa was half a bowl of cabbage soup, a crust of bread, and a scrap of pork.
1: Now, tomorrow while I'm gone, I want you to clean the yard, sweep the hut, wash the linen, cook supper, and go to the corn bin and sort out a bushel of wheat. And if you're not finished by the time I get home, I'll make a tasty stew from your sweet little bones.
0: Baba Yaga crawled onto the stove and fell asleep. Vasilisa gave her crust of bread to the dog and shared her scrap of pork with the cat.
4: Oh, kitty, how am I ever going to get all that work done tomorrow? I'm afraid Baba Yaga will eat me.
5: Meow. Don't cry, Vasilisa. We can think about it tomorrow.
0: Vasilisa awoke to the sound of a galloping horse. The horse was white with white reins and stirrups, and the rider was all dressed in white. The sky grew light. A red horse followed with a red-faced rider, all dressed in red and carrying a torch. The sun rose.
1: Mortar, pestle, time to fly! Lift me up into the sky!
0: The earth rocked as Baba Yaga took off. Vasilisa walked outside and saw that the dog and cat had done all of her chores for her. All she had to do was cook Baba Yaga's supper. When Baba Yaga returned that evening, she found Vasilisa sitting under the birch tree playing with the cat.
1: Did you get all the chores done?
4: Yes, Auntie.
1: Very well. Grind the sweet, my servants, three, and bake it into bread for me.
0: Three pairs of hands appeared and whisked away the wheat.
1: Ah, time for din din. Why do you stand there staring at me? Say something.
4: I wanted to ask you some questions.
1: Very well, but beware. It's dangerous to know too much about me. don't ask about the bones.

0: horsemen all dressed in white.
1: That was my servant, Day So Bright.
0: Who was the rider with crimson on his head?
1: That was my servant,

0: it fine.
1: Get away from her hut.
2: It's dangerous to know too much.
0: Don't ask.
3: Don't tell.
1: Don't touch.
2: It's dangerous to know too much.
4: Now let me ask you a question. How did you get all your work done?
5: Your animals helped me.
4: They don't work for you. They work for me. Now, sit at the loom and weave. I'm going to build a fire to roast you.
6: You've got to get out of here. Let me take your place at the loom.
5: Okay, kitty.
6: Here, take this mirror. If you hear Baba Yaga's footsteps behind you, throw it over your shoulder. Run!
4: Are you weaving my little popsicle?
5: Yes, Auntie!
7: Wait! Take this comb. If you hear Baba Yaga's raspy breath, throw it over your shoulder.
8: Take one of these skulls. If you hear Baba Yaga cackle, hold it up on the end of a stick. Now run, Vasilisa!
4: Are you weaving my little cabbage?
6: Meow. Yes, Auntie.
4: Hey! That's not Vasilisa's voice!
2: It's that scrawny cat. You tangled all my thread! Stop it! Vasilisa has escaped! Why didn't you scratch her eyes out?
6: Vasilisa gave me some meat, and you only give me scraps.
2: Dog, why didn't you tear her to pieces?
7: Vasilisa gave me a loaf of bread, and you only give me crusts.
2: Ah, birch tree, why didn't you knock her down with your branches?
9: Vasilisa gave me a pretty red ribbon. You've never even given me thread.
8: Vasilisa put butter on my hinges. In all the years I've served you, you've never oiled my hinges.
2: You're all traitors!
4: Oh, but I'll catch that girl yet.
10: Baba Yaga raced after Vasilisa. The witch was spry on her bony legs. When Vasilisa could hear the witch's footsteps behind her, she threw the mirror over her shoulder. A river appeared behind her. Baba Yaga fell in headfirst.
2: Slimy slugs! My dress is ruined!
10: But she swam across the river. She was soon running after Vasilisa again. Vasilisa heard Baba Yaga's raspy breath behind her. She threw the comb over her shoulder.

0: A forest sprang up behind her. 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
1: Snake stinking skins! 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Lift me up into the sky!
0: She flew over the forest in her mortar. Soon she was right behind Vasilisa.
1: Now I've got you, my little dumpling!
0: Vasilisa turned and held up the skull on a stick. The eye sockets glowed with an eerie light.
1: The skull! Put it down! 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
0: The light from the skull's eyes changed Baba Yaga into a crow, and she flew away.

0: noapte. Bye, bye!
1: John Rutt from Des Moines, Iowa writes, Dear Dr. Science, occasionally, when I'm playing a CD, the music will begin to repeat, almost the way a record used to scratch in the old days. What's going on? What should I do?
2: Your CD player is suffering the audio equivalent of a nervous breakdown. Like the man in the gray flannel suit, it just can't take it anymore. I once heard a CD player shout, What's the frequency, Kenneth? During Beethoven's Ninth. I've heard a Joni Mitchell CD got stuck in some sort of rap riff, spouting obscenity along with the angry noise of a jackhammer. Eventually, the CD's owner ran screaming from the building. That's all you can really do. Leave the room, come back a few days later. If it's still looping, you can put on ear protection and try to unplug it, but it still might not work. Remember, this is digital information. It's potentially lethal.
1: Thank you, Dr. Science.

0: Bob was a goldfish who lived in a big tank. When he looked around his home, his lonely heart just sank.
1: Oh, how boring life is here. A fake castle and colored gravel. What I wouldn't give just to get out and travel. What the outside is like, I can only dream. I'd love to get out of here and live in a nice dream. That world out there is a place I must see.
0: So Bob then decided,
1: this fish must be free.
0: So when the boy came to feed his pet fish, Bob jumped out of the tank with a silent splish. Through the open window and onto the ground, flopping through grass and rolling through mounds until kersplash in a flurry of bubbles.
1: Thank goodness,
0: thought Bob,
1: that's the end of my troubles.
0: But there was a murk in the water which made it seem foggy. And then came a cough from a tired-looking froggy.
2: Where'd you come from? Said the frog in a low voice.
1: Oh, I'm Bob, and I ran away from my aquarium by choice. I came to the stream hoping to be free. And now, may I ask, who might you be?
2: Well, I might be Santa Claus. I might be Bullwinkle Moose. But I'm not. I'm Felix the Frog. And why are we talking like Dr. Seuss?
1: Shh! This is a kid's story. Let's get back to the plot. Why does this stream taste like it's beginning to rot?
2: So, you came from your tank, seeking a life that is lazy. In this polluted river, where the water is hazy, you are better off up there, back in your home. This factory dumps out ooze that fizzles and foams. Everywhere I look, I see throwaway waste. Oil cans and sewage and toxical waste. People don't know what they do when they litter, but because of it all, stream life is so bitter. Well, sorry to just sit there complaining to you, son, but if you'll excuse me, I've gotta run. Incoming!
0: Shouted the frog, and there was a loud splash. Seems that somebody was dumping out all of their trash. Bob looked for Felix, but he'd swam away.
1: Gee, out here in the world, this must happen each day. I must find a way to get back to my bowl. Maybe I'll swim up through this strange-looking hole.
0: Bob struggled up pipes, and through plumbing he churned. Still, he could not forget the things he had learned.
1: Oh, how can those humans treat their world this way? If I were a people, I'd have something to say.
0: He kept swimming up until it got narrow and tight. He pushed and then popped into a bowl that was all white.
1: I made it,
0: Bob sang.
1: Now if the boy finds me, I'm set.
0: Then he heard,
3: Bob, how'd you get in the toilet?
1: Oh, is that where I am? See, I was in kind of a rush. I'm sorry I ran away, so please don't you flush. I'm glad to be home. My adventure was a hassle. I'll be glad to get back with the gravel and fake castle.
0: The boy carefully carried him back to his home.
1: Oh, thanks. Never again will I want to roam.
0: Then Bob thought about all the things he had seen.
1: Thank goodness, Bob said. It's nice to be clean.
0: And in the open window, Bob saw a familiar face.
2: Wow, said Felix. Would you just look at this place? Would you mind too much, Bob, if I came to live with you?
1: Sure, my new friend. This aquarium's big enough for two.
0: Felix jumped in the water and said,
2: Wow, you live like a king.
0: And they both were so happy, they started to sing.
4: This is the dawning of the age of aquariums, age of aquariums, aquariums, aquariums.

0: One day, Benjamin wanted to take something really neat for show and tell at school, and he decided to take his new baby sister. He walked upstairs, picked up the baby, stuck it in his knapsack. Then he went to school. But after a while, the baby sister didn't like it in the knapsack, and she went, wah, wah, wah, wah. Teacher looked at him and said, Benjamin, stop making that noise. Benjamin said, that's not me. That's my baby sister. Brought her in my knapsack for show and tell. And the teacher said, you can't keep a baby in a knapsack. The teacher ran over. She zipped open that knapsack. She picked up the baby. The baby looked at the teacher and said, wah, wah, wah, wah. Teacher said, don't worry. I know what to do with the baby. She picked up the baby and rocked it. She went, la, la, la, la, la, la. And that would have worked if she was the baby's mother, but she wasn't the baby's mother, and the baby didn't like it at all. And the baby went, wah, wah, wah, wah. The door to the room opens up. In walks the principal. He looks at the teacher and says, stop making that noise. The teacher says, that's not me. That's Benjamin's baby sister. He brought it for show and tell. It won't be quiet. Principal says, don't worry. I can make any kid be quiet. The principal picks up that little baby and says, hey, you, be quiet. Baby didn't like that at all. It went, wow, wow. Says the principal, this kid, it must be sick. It must be sick. I'm going to call a doctor. Doctor came in a big car. The doctor jumped out. He ran in. He picked up that baby, looked in the baby's mouth, looked in the baby's eye, looked in the baby's nose. Oh, says the doctor, this kid's sick. It needs a needle. Doctor reached in his bag and got a needle this big. He said, nah, too small. Got a bigger one, reached in and got one this big. He says, nah, too small. Reached in his bag, got an enormous needle. He says, just right. But Benjamin looked at that needle and he said, nobody at this school knows what to do with the baby. He ran down to the office, got on the phone, called up his mom. Says, mom, you got to come to school right away.
1: Mom says, Benjamin, I can't come. Your little baby sister is lost. Not lost, said Benjamin. Took her through school in my knapsack. And the mom went,
0: She ran down to the school, ran in, picked up that baby and rocked it back and forth, back and forth, back and forth. And the baby went, And the principal said, oh, thank you. That baby was making so much noise, I was just feeling sick. And the doctor said, sick? Did the principal say he was sick? He must need a needle. Doctor reached in his bag and got a needle this big. He said, nah, too small. Got a bigger one, reached in and got one this big. He says, nah, too small. Reached in his bag, got an enormous needle. He says, just right. And the principal looked at that needle, and he said, wah, wah, wah, wah, and that's the end of that story.

0: there was a girl named Taya, and she was going shopping with her father. And her father pushed the cart up the aisle and down the aisle, up the aisle and down the aisle, up the aisle and down the aisle. And Taya says, "My dad is not very smart. He doesn't get good food. He gets eggs, milk, cheese. He doesn't get ice cream, chocolate bars, candy." So Taya got her own cart. She pushed it away, snuck away from her dad, went to where the ice cream was. Into her cart, she put 100 boxes of ice cream. Pushed it up behind her dad and says, "Daddy, look!" The daddy turned around and says, "Ah!" Taya says, "Daddy, good food!" That's not good food. That's sugary junk. It'll rot your teeth. It'll make you dumb. Oh, it's terrible stuff." She says, "Put it all back." She pushed back the ice cream, put it all back. And she meant to go right back to her dad, but she had to go past the chocolate bars. And into her cart, she put 200 chocolate bars. Pushed it up behind her dad. She says, "Daddy, look!" The daddy went, "Ah!" Taya says, "Daddy, good food." That's not good food. It's sugary junk. It'll rot your teeth. It'll make your brain dumb. Oh, dear, says Taya. She pushed back the cart, put it all back.
1: What you doing, Kathy?
2: Oh, hi, Ed. I'm just looking out this window waiting for the lightning.
1: What's that bowl of water doing out there?
2: I'm trying to find out what happens when lightning hits water.
1: Whoa!
2: Ah!
1: Ooh, when lightning hits water. Up next on Kids, Earth, and Sky. This is Kids Earth and Sky, with a question from 6-year-old Chris in Honolulu, Hawaii.
2: He writes, "What happens when lightning hits the ocean? Does it go straight down to the earth? Does it kill the fish in its path?"
3: Chris, lightning is a big flash of electricity. Kind of like me, baby. The air around a lightning bolt gets hotter than the surface of the sun. Woo!
2: You may know that it's easier for electricity to travel through water than through the ground. So, when a lightning bolt hits the ocean, the electricity doesn't go straight down to Earth. No. Instead, it spreads out into the water.
1: If lightning strikes in a swimming pool, it can kill or injure swimmers. Fish in lakes or oceans would feel the effects of lightning, too.
2: Ooh, I'm toast.
1: But the fish would have to be very close to where the lightning strikes to be hit with enough electricity to get hurt.
2: Also, when you go swimming, you can do something that the fish can't. At the first sound of thunder or sight of lightning,
4: get out of the water!
2: Chris, thanks for your question. 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
2: Oh, boy. You'll hear about everything on the earth
3: and in the sky
2: on Kids!

This is the story of the Princess and the Pea, a story that comes from Denmark. Once upon a time, there was a prince who wanted to marry a princess. Not just any princess, but a real princess. His parents, the kind king and queen, looked far and wide for one. They invited princess after princess to come and visit them. Some were too thin, some were too fat, some did not speak the same language. Some had too many dogs. Some liked horses better than people. Some wore very silly clothes. Some giggled too much. And some princesses were altogether too beautiful. Although they each had a king and queen for a mother and father, not one princess was quite to his taste. Not one of them was a real princess. One dark night, while a storm crashed and clattered over the kingdom, there was a knock at the castle door. The king himself went down to see who it was. It was a very wet princess. She was so wet that it was difficult to see where her hair stopped and the rain began. "Who are you?" shouted the king over the thunderclaps. "I am a real princess," shouted the wet princess, as the lightning ripped the dark clouds apart. The prince was asleep upstairs, but he woke up when he heard the princess's voice in the hall below. The queen peered around the door, thinking to herself, "Aha! A real princess, eh? We'll soon see about that." Then out loud the queen said, "Come in. Whoever you are, you can't stay outside in this weather. You shall sleep here tonight." The wet princess curtsied to the king and queen and came inside, dripping puddles on the hall floor. The prince looked over the stair rail at the princess. She wasn't too thin. She wasn't too fat. She seemed to speak his language. She had no dogs or horses. She didn't wear silly clothes or giggle, and she was not too beautiful. He hoped in his secret heart that she was a real princess. The queen went upstairs to make up the guest bedroom herself. She took all the bedclothes off the bed, and on the bare wooden slats she placed a single pea. Then she went to the cupboard and brought out 20 mattresses filled with the softest, downiest feathers in the whole kingdom. On top of the mattresses she put 20 embroidered silk quilts. "Come in, my dear," said the queen to the wet princess. "I'll send up some supper and some dry clothes, and you can sleep here tonight." The wet princess dried herself in front of the great fireplace and put on a sweetly scented nightdress and ate her supper. She had come a very long way in the rain, and she was very sleepy. The bed towered above her like a mountain, but she managed to climb up all of the 20 mattresses on nimble toes until she reached the top. Then she cast herself down on the 20 eider downs and closed her eyes. In the middle of the night, the queen could not resist peeping into the bedchamber to have a good look at her. Next morning, when the princess came down to breakfast, the queen asked her, "And how did you sleep, my dear?" The princess blushed bright red. She knew that it was not polite to be silent when someone asks you a question, but she had also been taught always to speak the truth. "I'm afraid I couldn't get to sleep at all. I was tossing and turning the whole night through. I think that there must have been something in the bed, for I'm bruised all over." And the queen looked knowingly at the king. And the king nodded and looked at the prince. And the prince looked at the princess, and he smiled. "You slept on 20 mattresses and 20 quilts, and you still felt the pea under them all?" he asked. The princess nodded. "Then you must be a real princess," cried the prince. "It's true, I am," said the princess, feeling her bruises. "Only a real princess could be so sensitive," said the queen. And the king nodded wisely and ordered some embrocation for the princess's bruises. The prince and the princess were married. They put the pea in the Royal Museum, where all the people could see it. And if you don't believe me, you can go and see for yourself.

0: Now, for all you termites out there, here's Steve Charney and that famous wooden American, Harry.
1: Harry, you want to play some baseball later?
2: I don't think so, Steve.
1: How come?
2: Because I don't know how to play.
1: You don't know how to play baseball? Well, I guess I better teach you the rules then. Now, first there's a batter.
2: Oh boy, pancake batter. I love pancakes.
1: No, not that kind of batter. This batter stands in front of a pitcher. Now, you know what the pitcher's for.
2: Yeah, that's where you put the pancake batter, in the pitcher.
1: No, that's not right. The batter stands by the plate. Now, you know why they have a plate?
2: Yeah, because when the pancakes are done, you put them on the plate.
1: Will you stop talking about pancakes?
2: You're the one talking about pancakes.
1: Listen, the batter hits the ball.
2: Uh-huh.
1: Now the batter starts running.
2: Ooh, if the batter starts running, you'll need a sponge to wipe it up off the stove.
1: No, you don't understand. The batter is trying to run around the bases.
2: How come?
1: Well, his team may be losing. He's trying to catch up.
2: Ketchup! I love pancakes with ketchup.
1: Never mind.
0: Okay, Harry, back to the woodpile. 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
3: Stand clear on the dock, please. We're ready to set sail.
4: Where's Racer Steve? The ship's leaving without him.
5: I'm here. Tell the captain to back up.
4: You're going to have to jump.
6: Come on, Racer Steve. You can make it.
5: I can't jump that far. The ship's already left the dock.
6: We can't play the gig without you.
5: Okay. Here I go. What do I do now?
7: Hey, Ocean Cruisers. We're having an ice cream sundae party on the Lido deck.
4: Ice cream sundaes? 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
5: 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I'm still in the water.

0: This is Recess. I'm John Check. Every day we're exploring the dynamic cultures of childhood. In her continuing series on books that have won the Caldecott Medal for Best Picture Book of the Year, Rita Smith is revisiting Many Moons, written by James Thurber and illustrated by Louis Slobodkin.
1: In 1944, Many Moons, a book written by James Thurber and illustrated by Louis Slobodkin, won the Caldecott Award for the Best American Picture Book for Children. It was a story about a little princess who overindulged in raspberry tarts, got sick, and took to her bed, declaring that she would only get better when someone brought her the moon. Slobodkin was well known as an architectural sculptor before he turned his attention to the drawing of pictures for children's books. Going from creating sculptures of epic proportions to making small drawings for children's books is quite a change, but Slobodkin said the difficult part wasn't the difference of scale, because sculpture usually starts with pencil sketches anyway. The difficult part was the new mode of thinking necessary during the creative process. When you start a sculpture, he explains, you develop one main thought, and all sketches and primary indications tend towards developing that idea. Moving from this one composition and one idea way of thinking to the crackle of thinking of hundreds of compositions within a short space of time was the main difficulty. As illustrator for Many Moons, Slobodkin had no contact with the author Thurber. He only had the manuscript, which was short, and contained no descriptions of the main characters or the settings, so he gave his own imagination free rein and devised them from scratch. He always wanted his characters to be fully realized and seen as human beings, and his musings during the development of the princess went like this. She was little and ate too many raspberry tarts and went to bed and stayed there except once when she went out to play in the garden. This might indicate that the princess was an indolent, fat little glutton. Or, she was an only child, and nothing but the moon would suit her. So perhaps she was impudent and imperious, used to making adults run around seeing to her every wish. But, she might just be a little girl, incidentally a princess, who ate just a little too much, say half a tart. A little girl, a little stomach, a little spoiled, and being just a little difficult. He felt that since she was the heroine, and heroines should arouse sympathy, it was best to present her as the latter. So he created a slightly fragile, entirely charming little girl, surrounded by a cast of other witty, rounded, lovable characters, and she does get her moon. The warmth and energy that emanates from the illustrations for this book demonstrates Slobodkin's stated goal of getting as much humanity through the rollers of a press as he could. It may clog the presses, he said, but it's worth trying.
0: Recess is a co-production of the University of Florida's WUFT-FM and the Center for Children's Literature and Culture.
2: Now, for all you termites out there, here's Steve Charney and that famous wooden American, Harry.
3: Steve, I can't wait to use all these sound effects we have lined up.
4: Harry, we're not using those sound effects today.
3: But we need to keep things interesting. If we don't use sound effects, I'm not so sure I even want to go on with this.
4: Hey, no one's making you stay. In fact, without you, it'll even be easier for me. I won't have to change my voice back and forth.
3: Fine. I'm leaving. Goodbye!
4: Harry, wait a second. Harry, come back here.
3: What is it, Steve?
4: I thought I just got finished telling you I didn't want any sound effects today.
3: So?
4: You just used the door sound effect.
3: But I had to. How was I going to get out of the room without it?
4: I don't care how you do it. Just don't use it.
3: You want me to get that, Steve?
4: Look, I just got finished telling you I don't want any sound effects to be used.
3: But it's the phone!
4: It's not the phone. It's a tape recording of a phone. I'm not getting it.
3: Well, I am.
4: Go ahead. Just leave me out of it.
3: Hello? Yeah, one second. Steve, it's for you.
4: I'm not talking to anyone, and you know why.
3: I'm sorry, he's busy now. Oh, yeah, well, maybe next time. Bye-bye. Steve, you want to know who it was?
4: No.
3: It was a guy from one of those game shows. If you had come to the phone, you would have won $500.
4: You think I'm going to get all angry and upset now, aren't you?
3: Well, yeah.
4: Well, I'm not. That phone call was just another sound effect.
3: Steve, I really wish you'd get off this gig. Why don't you just go with it? Who is it?
4: Harry, don't answer that door.
3: Why not?
4: Because it's another character I've made up. I'm going to have to talk in another voice besides yours and mine, and I haven't rehearsed.
3: Come in!
4: If I hear that door one more time...
5: Package for Mr. Charney!
3: Here, I'll sign for it.
5: Wait a second, you're not Mr. Charney.
3: I'm his dummy, it's the same thing. He's making me talk. In fact, he's making you talk, too.
5: He is?
3: Just put the package over there.
5: Okay. There we go. See you later.
3: Nice guy, huh, Steve?
4: I just wish he hadn't used the door sound effect. It's all getting too complicated for me.
3: Hey, Steve, you wanna see what's in the package?
4: Harry, it's ticking, isn't it?
3: Yeah, it is.
4: That means there's a bomb in there, doesn't it?
3: Yeah.
4: How can you be absolutely sure of that?
3: Oh, because I glanced down at the bottom of the page here, and it says big explosion.
4: There is one way of stopping it, however.
3: How, Steve?
4: By unraveling the sound effect tape.
3: Steve, don't do it! We need the explosion for catharsis!
4: I just wanted to keep things simple, that's all.
3: Just remember, Steve, when that bomb goes off and you're being blown to kingdom come, it's all just a sound effect.
4: Yeah, I suppose.
2: Enough, Harry. Back into your drunk. For more Harry Mayhem, check out stevecherney.com or find them on
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0: Hello there, and welcome to Sound Safari Theater. We're glad you're here. I'm Tim Buktu, your storyteller for the program. Today we're here in this hot, humid jungle to tell the story of why mosquitoes buzz in people's ears. One morning long ago, the mosquito was flying through the jungle when he saw a crocodile soaking up the sun by a waterhole. Mosquito landed and said,
1: "Say, crocodile, you want to hear what I heard the other day?"
2: "Oh no, not mosquito," said the crocodile.
1: "Well, I never. I was flying along when I bumped into the gazelle, and he said that the tiger was thinking about breaking up with you know who, and tiger with those stripes, they're so yesterday. So I says to myself, well, I've got to tell Iguana this, because he knows Dorothy, who knows Karen, who knows Lauren, who says,
2: "Oi!"
0: yelled the crocodile.
2: "Boy, crikey, I can't stand listening to all this gossip."
0: And crocodile stuck two sticks into his ears and went off through the mud.
1: "Fine, be that way."
0: The crocodile was still mumbling to himself when he happened to pass by a python. The big snake said,
3: "Good morning, crocodile. Excuse me, hello. Now why won't he speak to me? Crocodile must be angry about something. Maybe he's gonna eat me. I've gotta hide."
0: The first place he found to hide was a rabbit hole, and into it he went. When the rabbit saw the big snake slithering into her burrow, she was terrified. She ran out through her back door and bounded across the clearing. A parrot saw the rabbit running for her life. He knew rabbit only came out at night, so something must be wrong. He flew into the forest crying, "Ah, ah, ah, ah, ah." A little mouse heard the parrot. Mouse was sure that some dangerous beast must be near for parrot to be squawking like that. "Eek!" screeched the mouse and ran across a field where an elephant was grazing on some grass. When elephant saw the mouse, she yelled and began to run blindly through the trees. As the elephant stampeded through the jungle, she ran across lion's home in the bushes and trampled over poor lion's tail. Yelled the lion.
4: "What is the meaning of this? Someone will pay for that. Elephant, stop. What is wrong with you? Why did you trample on my tail?"
5: "Oh, King, it was not my fault. It was the mouse. He scared me when he ran out of nowhere."
4: "The mouse, huh? I will punish the mouse. Mouse, come here. Mouse, why did you scare the elephant who trampled on my tail?"
6: "Oh, King, it wasn't my fault. It was a parrot. He was warning me to run as he flew through the jungle spreading the alarm. Ah, ah, ah, ah."
4: "The parrot, huh? Oh, parrot, come here. Parrot, why did you alarm the mouse that scared the elephant that trampled on my tail?"
7: "Oh, King, it wasn't my fault. Wasn't my fault. It was the rabbit that worried me that something bad was coming when she jumped boing, boing, boing out of her home."
4: "The rabbit, huh? Rabbit, come here. Rabbit, why did you worry the parrot, boing, boing, that alarmed the mouse, that scared the elephant, that trampled on my tail?"
8: "Oh, King, it wasn't my fault. An apple hit me on the head. Oh, I'm sorry, wrong story. It was a python. He frightened me when he slithered into my home."
4: "The python, huh? Oh, python, come here. Python, why did you frighten the rabbit that worried the parrot, boing, boing, that alarmed the mouse, that scared the elephant, that trampled on my tail?"
3: "Oh, King, it wasn't my fault. It was the crocodile who ignored me, just walked right on by. Got me thinking he was angry with me, so I hid."
4: "The crocodile, huh? Crocodile, come here. Now, where is he? Parrot, go fetch him hither."
0: Well, when all the animals saw Crocodile walking up to the lion with two sticks stuffed in his ears, they all laughed. Lion pulled out the sticks.
4: "Crocodile, why did you ignore the pythons who frightened the rabbit that worried the parrot, boing, boing, boing, that alarmed the mouse that scared the elephant that trampled on my tail?"
0: Crocodile said,
4: "I? Oh, don't make me say that again."
0: Python yelled out,
3: "Crocodile, why did you ignore me? Are you angry with me?"
2: "Oi, boy, crikey, I didn't even see you, Python. I had two sticks in my ears, so I wouldn't have to listen to mosquitoes gossip."
4: "Oh, ha-ha, so it was that gossipy mosquito, huh? What a mess. Boy, is he gonna get it."
0: Meanwhile, the mosquito had been listening, hidden in the bushes nearby.
9: Mosquito!
10: Mosquito!
9: Mosquito!
0: The animals called and called, but Mosquito flew away and never got in trouble for what he did. But because of this, Mosquito has a guilty conscience. He can't be as loud with his gossip as he used to be, and to this day, he still goes about quietly whining in people's ears.
11: Do you want to hear what I heard the other day?
0: And when he does that, he gets an honest answer. The end. Okay, that was the story of why mosquitoes buzz in people's ears. You can find this story in the library along with lots of cool other ones. We hope you enjoyed Sound Safari Theater. Thanks for listening and come visit us again soon. Goodbye.

0: everyone, Mira here. My favorite kind of stories and music too. You know, like Peter and the Wolf. Da da da da da da. But there are a lot more stories like that out there. Here's one of them. It's Ferdinand the Bull from the Biscuit Brothers. Let's listen.
1: Hey, Dusty. Why are you wearing a matador outfit?
2: Why are you wearing a cowboy hat?
1: Because we were just listening to a song about a cowboy and his horse.
3: Well, now we're going to listen to a song about a bull and a matador.
1: Well, where's your sword?
3: Oh, I'm a musical matador. I have a bassoon. Listen for it in the next song.

0: All the other little bulls he lived with would run.
1: And jump.

0: and butt their heads together.
1: But not Ferdinand.
0: He liked to sit just quietly and smell the flowers. He had a favorite spot out in the pasture under a cork tree.
1: It was his favorite tree.
0: And he would sit in its shade all day.

0: Why don't you run and play with the other little bulls and skip and butt your head?
1: She would say, but Ferdinand would shake his head.
2: I like it better here, where I can sit just quietly and smell the flowers.

0: His mother saw that he was not lonesome, and because she was an understanding mother,
1: even though she was a cow,
0: she let him just sit there and be happy.

0: as the years went by, Ferdinand grew and grew until he was very big and strong.
1: All the other bulls who had grown up with him in the same pasture would fight each other all day.
0: They would butt each other and stick each other with their horns.

0: He didn't look where he was sitting, and instead of sitting on the nice cool grass in the shade, he sat on a bumblebee.
1: Well, if you were a bumblebee and a bull sat on you, what would you do?
0: You would sting him, and that is just what the bee did to Ferdinand.
1: Wow, did it hurt! Ferdinand jumped up with a snort.
0: He ran around puffing and snorting, butting and pawing the ground as if he were crazy.

0: the five men saw him.
1: And they all shouted with joy.
2: Here was the largest and fiercest bull of all. Just the one for the bullfights in Madrid.

0: What a day it was.
1: Flags were flying.
0: Bands were playing.
1: And all the lovely ladies had flowers in their hair.
0: They had a parade into the bull ring.

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0: To stick in the bull and make him...

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0: to stick in the bull and make him...

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1: He had a red cape
0: and a sword
1: and was supposed to stick the bowl last of all.

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1: And the picadores were afraid of him.
0: And the matador was scared stiff.
1: Ferdinand ran to the middle of the ring.
0: And everyone shouted and clapped because they thought he was going to fight fiercely.
1: And butt and snort and stick his horns around.

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1: And the Picadores were madder.
0: And the matador was so mad, he cried because he couldn't show off with his cape and his

0: And for all I know, he is sitting there still.
1: Under his favorite cork tree.
0: Smelling the flowers, just quietly.

0: Okay, music plus stories. I like it. You can find out more about this recording at Our Kids Public Radio website. Until next time, this is Mira. As we say in India, Namaste. Bye-bye.
1: It's time once again to Ask Dr. Science. So let's ask Dr. Science.
2: That's me.
1: Remember, he knows more than you do.
2: That's right.
1: Dear Dr. Science writes, a right-sided brain person, what does the Q in Q-tips stand for?
2: Quetzalcoatl, the winged serpent god of Aztec legend. The Q-tip is derived from tiny poison darts with cotton wadding on one end that could be shot out of blowpipes. During the festivals of Quetzalcoatl, happy celebrants would shoot each other with these play darts, which had cotton on both ends. When an enterprising Aztec pharmacist took a dart in one ear, he found how effective they were for personal hygiene, and the Quetzalcoatl tip was born. Quetzalcoatl tips were in use all over Mexico when the Spanish arrived, but unable to pronounce it, they shortened the name to Q-tip. The Aztec Empire might be gone, but their art, architecture, and the Q-tip are eternal reminders of their greatness.
1: Thank you, Dr. Science.
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0: As it turned out, everyone did salute. The new nation had its flag. The general had his jacket. And Mr. Benjamin Franklin had visitors.
1: So you want to write me up in your brand new magazine, eh, gentlemen?
2: That's right, Mr. Franklin.
1: You got a name for it?
2: We call it Time.
1: Kind of a short name, isn't it?
2: Ample. We think it's ample. Uh-huh. Right to the point.
1: Going to be a kind of a newsy little magazine, is it?
2: Yes, sir, that's right.
1: Well, I wish you all the luck in the world. The only thing is, I don't know if I should help you boys. You know, I am pushing a magazine of my own every Saturday.
2: Pink-cheeked humanitarian Franklin, master of a sprawling publishing empire, is an American institution above and beyond the pettiness of inter-magazine rivalry.
1: You say, that's pretty good. You just write that?
2: No, I just said it. We all speak that way down at the office. Parenthesis, C press, close parenthesis.
1: Well, what's your angle?
2: Well, sir, we heard through the grapevine that portly, dynamic Ben Franklin this week capped his multifaceted career with his surest-fired gimmick since the Franklin stove.
1: That's right.
2: Latest entry from the BF stables, bifocal glasses. Printer, author, inventor, diplomat, sometime philosopher Franklin claims he has revolutionized spectacles.
1: You guys sure have a stilted way of speaking there.
2: Now, I wonder if we could get a shot of you, sir.
1: Oh, this other gentleman's the photographer.
3: Yes.
1: I didn't catch your name.
3: Dapper, thrice married, Fred Livingston, one time.
1: Now, cut that out.
2: Would you mind peering over those little square glasses and quipping something witty?
1: All right, let me get them on here. Oh, say, can I see?
2: Try again.
1: Right. Honesty is the best policy.
3: If you don't mind my saying so, sir, isn't that just a little bit old hat?
1: Okay, a rolling hat gathers no moss.
2: Do you mind if we punch it up a bit?
1: Sure, change a couple words there if you want.
2: By the way, do you have any other inventions up your clever, velvet, sometime tailor-made sleeve?
1: Well, I might just have it that, parenthesis, see science, close parenthesis.
2: Now you're getting the hang of it.
1: If you'll excuse me a moment, I may have an exclusive for you.
0: Meanwhile, as lightning crackles overhead, history is made in the backyard of Mr. Benjamin Franklin.
1: Myron? Oh, Myron, where are you?
4: Over here, Mr. Franklin, with a kite.
1: Yeah, right. How's it going?
4: Pretty good.
1: Well, you got it way up there?
4: Yeah, she's really up there.
1: Explain to me again now what the gimmick is here.
4: Well, I figure it this way. The lightning strikes the kite and is conducted down the string.
1: Is what?
4: Is conducted. That means it travels down the string to this little key I've got.
1: What little key?
4: Like key right there.
1: Oh, yeah, you got a little key on there.
4: Well, now watch. You see the sparks coming from the key? That's electricity.
1: Why, it's a miracle. The parenthesis, see religion, close parenthesis.
4: Huh?
1: Listen, you feel any tingling sensation in your hand there? I mean, it hurt to hold on to the string?
4: No, can't feel a thing. Oh, by the way, how are you enjoying them little square glasses I made for you? Those special lenses make it easier to read, don't they?
1: Yeah, and now about the kite.
4: I told you you'd like them. Just a matter of getting used to them.
1: Look, Myron.
4: I told Dad I thought it was the best thing I'd done since my stove.
1: I wish you wouldn't discuss these things with your father. Now, about the kite.
4: Well, the way I figure it, this proves that lightning is really electricity.
1: My goodness, what a discovery. Tonight, mankind has taken a great leap forward. Parenthesis, see sports.
4: Close parenthesis.
1: Close parenthesis.
5: Mr. Franklin?
6: Where are you, Mr. Franklin?
1: Quick, hand me the kite. Here comes the press.
7: Over here, gentlemen. Right over here.

0: Stan Freeberg saying, thanks for listening, God bless you, and good night.
1: Through the kitchen, across the living room, into the bedroom.
2: Yeah.
1: Get the mechanical rooster and bring it out to you.
2: What about the cat?
1: Then quietly bring it out here.
2: Excellent.
1: I don't think I can do it. It's against the rules. Only dogs and cats allowed in the house.
2: I like that rule. It's a good rule, but this is bigger than rules. This is life and death. I suppose the life of an anorexic duck doesn't amount to much in the broad scheme of things. But, Pig, I'm all I've got.

0: One day, Thomas's mother got him a nice new purple snowsuit. And when Thomas saw that snowsuit, he says, "That is the ugliest thing I have seen in my life. If you think that I am going to wear that ugly snowsuit, you are crazy." Mum said, "We will see about that." Next day, when it was time to go to school, the mummy says, "Thomas, please put on your snowsuit." And Thomas says, "No." And the mum goes, she says, "Thomas, put on your snowsuit." And Thomas says, "No." So the mother picks up Thomas in one hand, picks up the snowsuit in the other hand, tries to stick them together. She goes, "Wah, wah, wah, wah, wah, wah, wah, wah." They get in a big fight. And when they're done, Thomas was in the snowsuit. He took it to school, took it off, hung it up. When it was time to go out for recess, all the other kids jumped up, ran across the room, jumped in their snowsuits, and went out the door, but not Thomas. And the teacher looked at him and she said, "Thomas, please put on your snowsuit." And Thomas said, "No." And the teacher went, she said, "Thomas, put on your snowsuit." And Thomas said, "No." So the teacher picked up Thomas in one hand, picked up the snowsuit in the other hand. She tried to get him back in the snowsuit. She went, they got in a great big fight, wrecked the whole room. And when they were done, the teacher was wearing Thomas's snowsuit. And Thomas was wearing the teacher's dress. They looked down, saw what they were wearing, and they both went, "Ah!" Teacher picked up Thomas, tried to get him back in the snowsuit. Had a big fight, and when they were done, the snowsuit and the dress were tied into a knot in the middle of the floor, and Thomas and the teacher were in their underwear. And just then, the door opened up, and in walked the principal. And the teacher said, "Dad, it's Thomas. He won't put on his snowsuit." Principal says, "Thomas, put on your snowsuit." Thomas said, "No." So the principal picked up Thomas in one hand, picked up the teacher in the other hand, tried to get them back in their clothes. He went, had a big fight, and when they were done, the principal was wearing the teacher's dress. The teacher was wearing the principal's pants. And Thomas was still in his underwear. And just then, from way out back, someone said, "Thomas, come and play." And Thomas ran across the room, jumped on his snowsuit, got on in 2 seconds, and went out the door.
1: 2 seconds?
0: 2 seconds, yeah. One, two. And the principal looked at the teacher and said, "Give me back my pants." And the teacher looked at the principal and says, "Well, you give me back my dress." Well, they argued and argued and argued and argued. Finally, Thomas came back in. He looked at the principal, looked at the teacher, picked up the principal in one hand, picked up the teacher in the other hand, and he went, got them all back into their clothes, and that's the end of that story.

0: just before Halloween, Lance went to his mom and said, "This time, I don't want a mask. I want to paint my face and make it very scary." So he went upstairs and painted worms coming out of his eyes, snakes coming out of his nose, and ants coming out of his mouth. And he went downstairs, came up behind his mom and said,
1: "Boo!"
0: And the mom went, "Bah!" And Lance said, "Not scary enough. She didn't fall over." So he went back upstairs and painted some green brains coming out by his ear. And lots of ugly pimples like teenagers get all over his face. And some green gloop coming out of his nose. He went downstairs, came up behind his mom and said,
1: "Boo!"
0: And the mom went, "Bah!" Fell right over. "Bah!" "Scary enough," says Lance. He put a pillowcase over his head, got another pillowcase for candy. He walked down the street, knocked on someone's door. A man opened the door and said, "Oh, first kid for Halloween. Nice to see little kid for Halloween. First kid for Halloween." And Lance lifted up the pillowcase and went,
1: "Boo!"
0: And the man went, "Bah!" Fell right over. Lance ran around the man. There was an enormous table full of candy. He put it all in his bag. That made his bag very heavy, but he dragged it down the street to the next house, knocked on a door. A lady opens the door. She says, "Oh, first kid for Halloween. Nice to see little kid for Halloween." And Lance lifted up the pillowcase and went, "Boo!" And the lady went, "Bah!" Fell right over. Lance ran around the lady. There was an enormous table full of candy. He put it all in his bag. Then he ran into the lady's kitchen, opened up the refrigerator, took out a crate of ginger ale, 2 crates of root beer, 3 crates of orange soda, 4 watermelons, and a turkey. That made his bag very heavy. He dragged it out the front door, landed in the street, couldn't even move because his bag was so heavy. A police car came along. The policeman stopped, jumped out, says, "Kid, you can't sit in the middle of the street. Take your candy and go home." And Lance said, I just have 2 doors down. My bag is very heavy. Please take my bag." "Oh, all right," says the policeman. "Little bag. I'll just pick a heavy bag." The policeman put it on Lance's porch, says, "You must have gone to 2,000 houses to get so much candy." Lance says, "No, just 2. "Wait a minute," says the policeman. "How did you get so much candy at 2 houses? Lance says, "My face is so scary. When people see it, they fall over. I take all the candy." "Well," says the policeman, "I'm a cop. I don't scare. I want to see your face."
2: "Okay," says Lance.
0: He lifts up the pillowcase and goes, "Boo!" And the policeman says, you think I'm going to fall over? And I'm not. I'm going to run away!" He jumps in the car, goes down the street. Lance drags his candy inside the house. He's eating his first chocolate bar. Someone knocks at the door. It's one of these big boys from high school, much too old to go out for Halloween, and they still go out anyway. He had a pillowcase over his head and a pillowcase of candy bigger than Lance's. "Wow," says Lance. "You must have gone 5,000 houses to get so much candy." Teenager says, "No, just 5. "Oh dear," says Lance, "how'd you get so much candy for 5 houses? Teenager says, "My face is so scary. When people see it, they fall over. And I'm going to scare you and take all your candy." "We'll see about that," says Lance. I want to see your face." The teenager lifts up his pillowcase and goes, "Boo!" He has worms coming out of his eyes, butterflies coming out of his nose, ants coming out of his mouth. He's scary, but not nearly as scary as Lance. Lance says, "Nice try." He lifts up his pillowcase and goes, "Boo!" And the teenager goes, drops his bag of candy and runs down the street. So Lance takes the teenager's bag of candy, drags it into his house, and he has so much candy that eating all he can for breakfast, lunch, and dinner, and 10 snacks in the middle of every night, it lasted him until next
3: Halloween.

There was a girl named Anna who really liked to climb. And one day she tried to climb her refrigerator. She went up, up, up, up, up, fall down, landed on her head. Mother looked at her and said, "Be careful, don't climb." Anna didn't listen. She went in her room and tried to climb her dresser. She went up, up, up, up, up, fall down, landed on her nose. Daddy came and said, "Be careful, don't climb." Well, Anna decided to go outside where it was okay to climb, and the biggest thing she could find to climb was her house. And she was very careful. She got all the way to the top of her house. She went up, up, up, up, up. And from way up on top of the house, Anna said, "I'm the king of the castle. Mummy's a dirty rascal." The mummy came running out of the house. She was saying, "Anna, Anna, Anna, get off of that house." And Anna went, So the mummy tried to climb the house. She went up, up, up, up, fall down, landed right on her head. And on top of the house, Anna said, "I'm the king of the castle. Daddy's a dirty rascal." The daddy came running outside. He said, "Anna, Anna, Anna, get off of that house." And Anna went, So the daddy tried to climb the house. He went up, up, up, up, up, fall down, landed on his bum. Well, Anna looked over the side of the house, saw her mom holding her head, her dad holding his bum. So Anna climbed down, down, down, down, down, down, down. She ran inside, came back out with two big Band-Aids. She ran over to her mom, took the paper off one Band-Aid, put the Band-Aid around her mom's nose, ran over to her father, took the paper off the other Band-Aid, put the Band-Aid around her father's bum. Then she looked at her mother, looked at her father, and said, "Be careful, don't climb."

0: Well, this is Peter Potamus reporting from my flying balloon. I'm here to give you a demonstration of my pending hippo hurricane howler. You might want to put your hands over the ears of small children. Hope I didn't make your CD skip.
1: Hey!
0: The CD skip sound effect is called Bloop and is at track 27. Now, here's my hippo howler for you to use.

I'm Mira, and today on Jabberwocky, we have a story told by Olive Hackett Shaughnessy. Let's listen.

Once upon a time, long ago in China, high in the mountains, there was a family, a mother and a daughter. Now she, the little one, had a favorite color, red. She always wore red and was called Little Red. Those two lived so far away from anyone else that they had to grow all of their own food. They had to plow the earth together side by side. Hard work for a mother and a little girl. One day, the mother was plowing when the wind began to blow. It blew harder and harder, not unusual in the mountains. But when she looked up, she saw way above her a dragon, a huge dragon with wings stretched from here to there, a horn on its head, and talons as sharp as razors. And that dragon came swooping down and grabbed Little Red by the back of the neck, the way an owl catches a mouse, and up it went higher and higher and higher. The mother yelled out, "No, don't take my daughter from me." The daughter yelled back, "Mother, I will miss you so, but don't worry, my brother will save me one day." And then off they flew until they were a dot in the sky. The mother, crying, started home down the mountain path. The wind still blew, her hair went this way and that, and she thought, "Brother? What brother is that?" When the hair was blown into a tree branch, she turned, feeling the tug, and as she pulled her hair from the branches, she noticed red berries. She ate them and went home. Soon after, she had a baby boy, a boy with cheeks as red as those berries, hair black as the night, black shining eyes. And she named him Bayberry, after those berries she had eaten. Now, this boy was tiny in her arms on the first day, running around the house the second day, climbing trees the third day. By the end of the week, that boy was big and strong, a teenager. The mother never told him about Little Red, but she often cried at night, and he wondered what her trouble was. Until one day a crow flew right into their small house, and sitting high on the rafters, the crow said, your sister suffers, your sister suffers with the dragon, you must save her." That's when the mother turned to Bayberry and told him the story about the day that Little Red was stolen by the great dragon. When Bayberry heard this, he picked up a stick no taller than himself, held it above his head, and said, "I will go and save my sister from the dragon, and I will fight the dragon with my stick." Then off he went, up and up and up the mountain paths, the path so narrow that he could only put one foot in front of the other. The mountain so steep that when he looked down, he couldn't see the bottom. When he looked up, he couldn't see the top. On that path, he came to a boulder, a great huge rock. He couldn't go around it. He would fall down the mountain. He couldn't go around it on the top because the mountain was too steep. And he saw on that boulder scratches and footprints of many who had gone before. And so he decided that he would push that boulder down the mountain. He put a stick underneath it. He pushed, and he pushed, and he pushed, and that stick snapped. But the story is not over, because that boy was not going to give up. He leaned against that boulder, and with his great strength, he pushed and pushed until the boulder went tumbling down the mountain. And there, where the boulder had been, was a hole. Bayberry looked into the hole, and there at the bottom was gold. He reached in for the gold and took out a flute. When he put the flute to his lips, he began to play, and suddenly all sorts of frogs came out around him and started to dance, dancing up and down and dancing up and down to the flute. He kept on playing, and then there were lizards, and the lizards came to dance with the frogs. They wiggled up and down and up and down and up and down with the frogs.
Bayberry kept on playing. And then the worms came out, wiggling as you can wiggle your fingers, up and down and up and down and up and down, sliding this way and that. The frogs, the lizards, and the worms dancing to that gold reed flute. When Bayberry stopped playing the flute, the frogs stopped dancing. The lizards stopped dancing. The worms stopped dancing. As soon as he started to play the flute again, the frogs, the lizards, and the worms, they had to dance. They couldn't help themselves. And he thought, this is what I will use to fight that dragon. And so he went up and up and up and up to the top of the mountain where he saw a cave. And next to the cave was the immense dragon. On hands and knees next to the cave was Little Red. She was digging into the stone with her fingers. Her fingers were bleeding. She was crying, and the dragon said, "You will dig through this mountain barehanded. If you refuse, I will beat you with my tail. You will not marry me, Little Red, so now you will labor digging through the mountain with bare hands." Bayberry looked at that dragon, lifted the flute to his lips, and began to play. Now the dragon unfurled its wings and began to dance and dance and dance. And at first the dance was lovely, the dragon graceful, and the dragon was having fun. But Bayberry kept playing, and faster and faster and faster, until the dragon flapped its wings, couldn't stop dancing, and begged, "Stop that flute. I cannot dance any longer. Stop the flute." But Bayberry did not. Instead, he walked away, and with the power of that music, the dragon had to follow Bayberry, dancing all the way to a pool of water. The dragon fell into the pool of water, splashing up and down, saying, "Please stop," but Bayberry would not. Finally, the dragon said, "If you stop, you may take your sister home." Bayberry finally stopped playing that flute, and saw the dragon sink below the surface of the pool. He went back to his sister, Little Red, and the two of them started down the mountain path, one in front of the other, when the wind began to blow again. The wind began to blow again. Bayberry looked up, and there was that dragon, its wings unfurled, its talons sharp as razors, flying down for Little Red once again. Bayberry picked up the flute. He began to play, and the dragon began to dance in the air until it hit the ground, dancing and dancing and dancing and dancing. Bayberry did not stop playing that flute. He walked back up the mountain path. The dragon could not help but to follow the power of the music until they came together to that pool. The dragon fell into the pool, begged Bayberry to stop. But that boy did not stop playing the music for 7 days. Finally, the dragon died. Bayberry and Little Red took the dragon down the mountain, and imagine if you can that they built a house from the dragon's skin, the dragon wings, the dragon bones holding up the roof. The horn of that dragon became a plow. It had the power of magic to plow the earth easily. So the mother, Bayberry, and Little Red lived happily and safely ever after.

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1: For Kids, Earth and Sky. We talk about a place in Russia where a continent may be cracking apart and where a new ocean may someday be born. The legendary Lake Baikal. Up next on Kids, Earth and Sky.
0: I'm Ed.
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2: Standing in southeastern Siberia at the edge of the world's oldest and deepest lake.
1: It's called Lake Baikal.
3: The Russians have called this lake the Sacred Sea of Siberia. Well, okay, it's just a lake now, but millions of years from now, it might really be a sea. Lake Baikal is located along a continental rift, a big gash in the outer layer of our planet. In this place, a continent is cracking apart. If the crack continues to form, Lake Baikal may find itself between pieces of Earth's crust that are moving apart from each other.
4: Bye-bye.
1: Scientists call a place like this a plate boundary. There's a huge network of plate boundaries running along the bottom of Earth's oceans. When Earth's plates separate along one of these boundaries, hot lava from inside Earth wells up from below to create fresh new ocean floor called a mid-ocean ridge.
3: A mid-ocean ridge may be beginning to form at the bottom of Lake Baikal. Scientists have explored some of the lake floor in tiny submarines. They found hot vents on the lake floor. Now, over the next 10 million years, the lake floor may spread until Siberia's Lake Baikal grows to form an ocean.
2: That's our show, made possible by the National Science Foundation.
0: That's Vedanya.
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0: 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At ease!
1: All right!
0: No, not that much at ease. All right, men. At the request of the parents, we have spent thousands of man-hours and millions of taxpayers' dollars studying why kids don't like to clean their rooms. Now, kids may ask why I bother cleaning your room at all. It'll just get dirty again. Well, when you stick your hand in a pile of goo that a few months ago was a go-gurt, you'll know what to do. Most of the time, we need only to wait until orders to mobilize come down from the brass, i.e. mom or dad. When you hear,
2: "Time to clean your room, dear,"
0: it's time to move out. Okay, men, let's move, move, move. This is our goal, a clean work, play, and living environment for you and your diaper-wearing younger sibling. Don't want any dirty little communist cockroaches getting established in there, do you?
3: No, sir.
0: Step one, bunker bed procurement. We need to collect and categorize items to stay on the bed. Too many teddy bears, beanie babies, pillows, stuffed items, and blankets could be dangerous to you, mainly because there's no room for you in the bed and you'll keep rolling off onto the floor. So let's pick and choose which soft toys get the privilege of staying on the bed. Let's keep it to 50 or so tops, okay?
3: Yes, sir!
0: Now, if you have lots of old blankets and pillows, it's best to fortify your bunker bed by making a cool fort with pillows and cushions. Hang the blankets around the bed cushions to make walls and tapestries, and use pillows for anchors. The teddy bears and beanie babies make excellent lookouts. You men, keep those button eyes open!
4: Yes, sir!
0: Step 2, closet recon. Sometimes your closet can get overburdened with various toys. A creaking door is a sign of an overfull closet. Alert your troops when opening a hazardous environment. It's best to open the door and run. Observe.
5: Fire in the hole!
0: Now, once the fragments have been cleared away using your sand toy shovels and tractors, very carefully climb into the resulting cave. Now watch out for your older sister's stalactites and other ghostly dresses hanging up in there. Loose game pieces can become dangerous if you are barefoot, especially chess pieces, jacks, or dice. Also beware of plastic renegade army guys, marbles, or...
5: Ow! Lego! Lego! Lego! Lego!
0: Lego what?
5: Lego toy! Oh, look at the pattern on the bottom of my foot!
0: Medic! It is best to use a minesweeper clearing all that out. It's called a broom. Next, get all the dirty clothes out of the closet and place in the proper receptacle, being the laundry basket. To keep morale high, place underwear on your head and make use of socks to create hand puppets for baby sister amusement. Boo! You're such a cute little baby. Yes, you are. Let's hear it, man!
3: Oh, yes, sir! You're such a cute little baby. Yes, you are.
0: Very good. Step 3, music. Sometimes the drudgery of grunt work can be enhanced by a cute story or a song on CD and tape. Something along the lines of, "But the one little duck with a feather in his back, he led the others in the
3: quack, quack, quack, quack, quack, quack, down to the
0: river." All right, cease and desist. Not too cute. Now, biohazard safety. If you discover candy from Halloween or a chocolate bunny from Easter last year, do not eat them. Open candy does not have the same shelf life of military food. Here's a packet left over from WW1. I love coffee. Step 4, streamlining. Recycle

0: gather together all the small figures and figurines, like your Star Wars figures, Army guys, G.I. Joes, Lego people, etc., and organize them for a magnificent display of arms on the center of the floor. And beware of the large infant sister attacking your toy block cities. Look out, men! It's Toddzilla! You must keep the toys out of her mouth. She may swallow them, and you may never get them back. Now, while putting away each toy in its proper place, test its efficiency and effectiveness to amuse you. In other words, play with each toy as you're putting it away. Which may explain why kids have such a hard time cleaning their rooms. Actually, it's dirtier in here than when we first started. The problem is distractions. Don't worry, kids. Parents are the same way. They'll never admit it, but Dad gets distracted by any dopey football game on TV, and Mom can't drive if she's on the phone. Distractions can be fun after you get your work done. Clean up your room before messing it up again. That's an order.
1: Yes, sir.
0: Playtime is messy. Clean up is work. Work is hard. Talk is cheap. So play hard, work cheap. Business before pleasure. Blah, blah, blah, blah, blah, blah. Anyway, it's bath time for me, and I have to coordinate with the Navy. Dismissed.
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0: Recess, I'm John Check. Every day we're exploring the dynamic cultures of childhood. Earlier this month, it was Celebrate Your Name Week, and that has had Shelley Fraser-Mickle thinking about those names that we get after we've already been given a name. Nicknames.
1: My friend Irene Randolph hated her name. Not the Randolph part, but the Irene part. She said it made her sound like an old woman, when in fact, she was in the same third grade as I was. For a while, I couldn't see Irene's point. After all, her name brought her an awful lot of special attention, since I'd never seen her around a group of grown-ups when one of them didn't start singing that song, good night, Irene, I'll see you in my dreams. If I could sing, I would, but since I can't, I won't. But still, you get the idea. By the time we were in the sixth grade, Irene said that if she heard that song being sung one more time by anybody in her presence, she was going to tear her hair out. Now, Irene's hair was something to behold. The second thing that she noticed about it was the color. It was a shade similar to creamy butter. But the first thing you noticed was that it was so curly. It ran over her head like, well, there's no sense in not saying this like it really was. It ran over her head like a big pot of cooked noodles had been overturned up there. By the time we hit sixth grade, nicknames were so rampant in our school that if you didn't have one, well, I guess I ought to say this like it really was, too. If you didn't have a nickname, it was pretty much like you'd been wiped off the planet. The boys were naming each other things like Bruiser and Ace, Buster and Pee-wee. We girls were changing each other to Missy and Sandy, Bobby and Taffy. Someone called me Shelly Bean, and that stuck. That's the thing about nicknames. You can't give one to yourself. Someone else has to do it. One day before school, when a bunch of us were standing out in the hall, Bruiser Ledbetter and Pee-wee Taylor looked at Irene Randolph and called her Noodles. By the time we hit high school, most of our nicknames had been rubbed off, but Irene Randolph went all the way through college and beyond as Noodles. In fact, whenever I hear from her now, she always writes me on her business stationery. Across the top as a letterhead, it says, Noodles. The best little restaurant this side of Paris. Yes, it's not often that someone can say they have lived up to their nickname.
0: Recess is a co-production of the University of Florida's WUFT-FM and the Center for Children's Literature and Culture, with major support for the national distribution of these programs from the Friends of the Alachua County Library District. You can read more of Shelley Fraser-Mickle's public radio commentaries in her book, The Kids Are Gone, The Dog's Depressed, and Moms on the Loose.

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1: Who cares what's the weather?
0: Long as we're together. Abba-dabba, hoo-hoo-ha.
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2: 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Welcome to Kerfuffle.
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3: Right. 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
4: If you cannot seal a business deal that you've been praying

0: once upon a time, way up in the state of Maine, there lived a man and wife named Glup. His name was Mr. Glup.
1: Her name was Mrs. Glup.
0: And they had a son named Glue, a good boy who brushed his teeth and combed his hair and took a bath each Saturday night.
1: Washed his neck and scrubbed his toes, never forgot to wipe his nose.
2: Cluck, Glup's feet, the clocks, the name is Glup. And never could you hope to see if you should wander far. A more devoted family,
3: for that is what we are.
4: The state of Maine is where we live.
3: Our home is plain but tidy. He plants, he plows, I clean the house.
4: We eat baked beans on Friday.
2: Meet the Glup, so clickety-clop. The name is Glup.
4: The ordinary things in life are all that we desire. A deacon of the church am I.
3: And I sing in the choir.
2: And now you'd probably like to meet their son.
3: My name is Glue.
2: Already he can milk the cow, though he is only two.

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1: Just give the bell a ting-a-ling. 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
0: The neighbors flock and look us up. We eat baked beans on Friday.
2: One morning, as the Glupp family sat at breakfast, something quite unusual happened. The town lawyer came calling.
1: Why, Lawyer Pendexter, do come in.
3: Thank you. Glupp, I'm here on important business. Do you have an uncle named Isaac?
4: Why, yes, Uncle Ike. A terrible-tempered fellow.
3: Well,
4: never went along.
3: I have a letter here concerning your Uncle Isaac. It seems that while climbing Mount McKinley last week, he jumped off a precipice and was killed.
4: Killed?
3: According to the will, his entire estate, $1,000, goes to... you.
5: To me?
1: $1,000?
4: That's more money than I ever heard of.
3: However, there is one condition. The will states that to collect the money, you must be in the offices of Lawyer Goat in San Francisco exactly a week from today, 12 noon.
1: San Francisco? Where's that?
3: San Francisco's in the state of California. Clear across the country. I suggest you leave at once.
4: That's more money than I ever
1: thought. Let's hurry. We can use that money. I can buy a new hat and a corset, and we need a bathtub and a washer dryer and a cooker fryer and a new hymn book and a dress.
4: But what about Bossy Cow? There'll be nobody here to feed her.
1: We'll take her with us.
2: He went out and got into the car. Mrs. Glupp and Little Glue sat in the back seat, and Mr. Glupp and Bossy Cow sat in the front seat.
3: They're on time.
2: Cried Little Glue, for he was a good boy who
6: brushed his teeth and combed his hair and took a bath each Saturday night, washed his neck and scrubbed his toes and never forgot to wipe his

0: We're off to San Francisco. Now what do you think of us? Why, on a hike, our uncle Ike jumped off a precipice.
1: He found the trunk to manage, oh, so feisty Ted Pripus.
0: But though we're sad to die, he had his nice remembered us.

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1: I'll buy me a brand new corset, a tub and a welcome mat.
0: Oh, barring a hitch, we'll soon be rich. Now what do you think of that?
1: We're off to San Francisco.
0: Now what do you think of that?
1: We've never been there before, and we don't even know where it's at.
0: We've been to Kennebunkport, Newfoundland, and Leap, but never to San Francisco.

0: family and their cow spent the night in a motel. Got up early and drove all day. But that night, Mr. Glupp said,
1: "It's too hard to find motels that'll take cows. From now on, let's sleep in the car."
2: "Oh, dear,"
0: said Mrs. Glupp.
2: "It's so dark and foggy. Where are we?"
1: "Indiana. But it's so foggy, I can't even see the road."
2: "My, isn't it bumpy? Ooh.
1: Bumpiest I ever drove on. Ooh.
0: Let's stop here." He stopped the car.
1: "Well, good night, everybody. Sleep well."
2: "Glue, are you warm enough?"
3: "Yes, Mama."
2: "Well, good night."
3: "Good night."
2: "Good night, bossy cow."
0: During the night, Mr. Glupp woke to find the fog had cleared. He looked out, and his heart went thump. He was staring down into a canyon.
1: "Wake up! We're parked on a railroad trestle over a canyon."
2: "Oh, my heavens! I hear a choo-choo train! It's coming from behind! Start the car!"
1: "No wonder the road was bumpy. Ha ha, we're on railroad tracks."
2: "Well, start the car!"
1: "It won't start."
3: "The choo-choo train's getting closer.
2: There's light shining in on us."
1: "The car won't start."
2: "It's right behind us."
1: "I'm trying to start the car so we can get off this trestle. But it won't start."
3: "Hurry! The choo-choo train's getting closer."
1: "There!
3: Hurry! The choo-choo train's getting closer.
2: It's almost touching us. Hurry!"
1: "I'm hurrying as fast as I can."
3: "The choo-choo train's getting closer.
1: We're coming to the end." "Oh, the narrow escape."
2: Thank heavens. Oh, but where's Bossy Cow?"
1: "Isn't she in the car?"
2: "She must

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1: Oh dear, I'm so tired,
0: said Mrs. Glop.
1: Where are we ever going to spend the night?
2: There's a schoolhouse. Let's sleep in there, said Mr. Glop.
1: Yes, let's sleep in there.
0: They parked and went inside the schoolhouse, sat down at desks, and went to sleep. And Bossy Cow lay on the floor at the back of the room. They were all very tired.

0: Before they knew it, sun was shining through the windows and the room was full of children. A cranky teacher stood glaring at the class.
1: You!
0: She pointed a bony finger at Little Glue.
1: Are you ready for today's singing lesson?
0: Glue was still half asleep.
1: I asked you a question. Class, do we answer when we are asked a question?
2: Yes, Your Audience.
1: And are we ready for today's singing lesson?
2: Yes, Your Audience.
0: Mr. Gluck rose from his seat.
3: I beg your pardon, ma'am. There's been a slight...
1: Silence! You will remain 3 hours after school. Sit down!
0: He sat down.
1: I don't know what is the matter with you children this morning. We shall proceed with our singing lesson.
0: Mr. Glupp again rose from his seat.
3: Ma'am, I beg your pardon, but may I leave the room?
1: Silence!

0: our banishment. Sit down.
1: He sat down.
0: We shall proceed with our singing lesson.
1: She seated herself elegantly at the piano.

0: is our song for today. We shall sing it together. All right. Are we ready? And a one and a two and a three and a four and a one and a two and a three and... Silence! Who mooed?
1: Now, Miss Goggins could not see, but of course it was Bossy Cow, lying at the back of the room and hidden by all the desks. The children knew that Bossy Cow was there, but they were too afraid of Miss Goggins to tell her.
0: The next child who moves will report to the principal's office for punishment. And a one, and a two, and a three, and a four, and a one, and a two, and a three. It was you!
1: She went marching over to Mr. Glupp and rapped him on the head with her pointer.
0: Silence! All right, everybody together. And a one, and a two, and a three, and a four, and a one, and a two, and a three, and a sing!

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0: this time Bossy Cow stood up. She looked very cross.
1: A cow!
0: And came walking down the aisle toward Miss Goggin.
1: Get out! Get away from me! Report to the principal!
0: In trying to avoid Bossy Cow, Miss Goggin stumbled and fell. And Bossy Cow sat down on top of her. And into the room walked the principal.
2: Miss Goggins, he said, get up. What is the meaning of this?
1: This cow sat on me and that pupil moved.
2: Pupil, said the principal, that isn't a pupil. Why, it's my cousin, Mr. Glup, from Maine. What are you doing here?
3: We're on our way to San Francisco,
0: said Mrs. Glup.
2: What a happy surprise. Miss Goggins, you've had a tiring morning. Go home.
0: As for the class, it must be tired, too. Class is dismissed
4: for the remainder of the day.

0: was exactly 15 minutes before 12 noon when the Glupp family, Feeble Phoebe, the man in the union suit, and Bossy Cow sailed into San Francisco Bay. The water was blue and sparkling. Gulls soared overhead.
1: Oh dear! Hurry, hurry!
0: They steered for the ferry building.
1: Oh, Papa, will we get there on time?
2: I don't know!
1: Oh, Mama, will we get there on time? I just don't know! Hurry!
0: Docking, they hurried down the gangplank and went running up Market Street to Lawyer Goat's offices.
1: Oh, my heavens!
2: Hurry, Bossy Cow!
0: Cried Mrs. Glupp as they went racing down the hallway.
1: Are we on time or not?
0: Lawyer Goat was sitting at his desk. He was pudgy and round. He had a California poppy in his buttonhole.
3: Well, howdy-do,
0: he said.
2: With the Glupps, we come to...
3: The noon whistle. One more second, you'd have been too late.
2: You mean we're on time?
3: Yes, thank heaven. I've been guarding your inheritance. It's in there.
0: He pointed to a large wardrobe trunk.
2: We don't need a trunk to carry away $1,000, said Mr. Glupp.
3: $1,000? $1,000? My boy, there must have been a misprint in the letter I sent that Maine lawyer. Your uncle didn't leave you $1,000.
2: He didn't.
3: No.
1: Oh, dear.
3: Your uncle didn't leave you $1,000. No. He left you $1,000,000.
1: $1,000,000?
3: Yes.
1: My thanks.
2: $1,000,000? We're rich. We're rich.
1: $1,000,000. $1,000,000.
0: Without you, they told the man in the union suit, we could never have made it. We'll share the money with you.
4: Thank you.
1: We'll build us a big house in Kennebunkport,
0: said Mrs. Glupp.
2: We'll have 18 servants,
0: said Mr. Glupp.
1: And we'll all live happily ever after,
0: cried Little Blue. And do you know what happened? That's exactly what happened.
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0: Pastor Steve, I'm kind of hungry. Do you mind if we stop?
1: Why don't we just get lunch at the beach?
0: I don't like eating at the beach.
1: Why? What's wrong with that?
0: You know, the food, the sand. I don't like the mix.
1: Ah, come on. It'll be fun. Hey, will you turn on the radio? 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
5: 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It's Mitch and Bobby Sue here live at Bobby Pin Beach.
3: Gee, Bobby Sue, it sure is a swell day out there for surfing. 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
5: Right on. And don't forget to grab yourself some lunch at Sandy's Sandy Sandwich Shop.
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1: That place sounds great. Why don't we eat there?
2: Sandy Sandwich Shop? 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
4: 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There doesn't seem to be any hope for our daring duo.
5: Care for any more lemonade, Tweeter?
6: Don't mind if I do, Radio Man. Gee, it sure is nice on this beach.
5: This is life, not a cloud in the sky. The peaceful ocean at our feet under a colorful beach umbrella and a nice tall glass of lemonade. What else could a superhero ask for?
6: I do have a question, though, Radio Man.
5: Yes? What is it, my little friend?
6: I thought I heard the announcer mention that we were trapped on Mount Everest in the middle of a snowstorm. What gives?
5: Oh, that, Tweeter. I simply gave the announcer $20 to announce that we were suffering in the Himalayas. That way, my archenemy, Dr. Video, will be misled. He'll be traipsing around at 25,000 feet above sea level while we're enjoying a small hiatus from the hectic life of a crime fighter.
6: Neat, Radio Man. You sure are smart.
5: Here, why don't you offer the announcer some lemonade, too?
6: Oh, where is he?
5: He's up in the sky, looking down on us. Hey, announcer, you want a glass of lemonade?
7: Don't mind if I do, thank you.
6: Uh-oh, Radio Man. Look who's coming down the beach.
5: Drat, my arch-nemesis, Dr. Video. He found us.
8: So there you are, Radio Man. I knew I'd find you eventually.
6: Gee, Dr. Video, how come you're wearing a hooded parka with snow boots? Isn't it a little hot for that?
8: Never mind that. It's a long story. But now that I have you in my clutches, I can threaten you with this television contract. Come and work for me on television, or else...
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8: of... Hold
4: it!
8: Hold it, you fool! Cut it out! 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
8: 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You're just the announcer. 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
5: Well, you gave it your best shot. 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
8: 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Radio Man, if you don't sign this contract and come and work for me on television, I'll...
6: Yeah, what will you do, Dr. Video?
8: 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Listen, do you mind if I take off this heavy winter coat? It's hot on this beach.
5: No, go ahead, Video. Sweeter, get the man some suntan lotion. Just relax, Doctor. You've had a hard day.
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9: Lauren Grace from Toledo, Ohio has this scientific question. Dear Dr. Science, what is a laser beam made of?
10: Normal light is comprised of zillions of photons. Laser light is made of futons, which are fat, stuffed photons with a zipper down the side. Some have a foam core, and these are often mistakenly referred to as mu mesons, which is just a fancy Oriental term for futon. As in retail advertising, science often gives the prosaic a new name to make it seem like things are really happening, when in fact everyone's just playing Tetris on their office computers and waiting for lunch.
9: Thank you, Dr. Science.

everyone, Mira here. My favorite kind of stories and music too. You know, like Peter and the Wolf. Da da da da da da. But there are a lot more stories like that out there. Here's one of them. It's The Adventures of Maya the Bee by Nancy Harrell. Let's listen.

0: Meanwhile, back at the hive, Nurse Cassandra lectures the young bees on their duties as new members of the nation of bees.
1: Whatever you

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0: So Maya flies off on her own, leaving the hive far behind her. She settles down on a wild red rose. Uh-oh, a rose beetle. Peter the rose beetle is gruff, but eventually he invites Maya into his fragrant home. He even gives her some nectar, and soon she's on her way again. She lands on a lily pad, where she witnesses the dragonfly heartlessly consuming a blue bottle fly. But as Maya discovers, the dragonfly has troubles of her own. The next morning it's raining, and Maya feels lonely. But what's that sound coming from the grass below? Another beetle? Maya spies through the petals as Bobby the dung beetle tries to woo Effie the cricket. He's been boasting that he is a rose beetle. And now, Effie has found him out.
1: You said you were a rose, and now I find you in the trash.

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1: Spinning sticky thread is what I do. 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

0: Maya flies off with Fred, her newfound companion. 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
1: I'm here

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0: Okay, music plus stories. I like it. You can find out more about this recording at Our Kids Public Radio website. Until next time, this is Mira. As we say in India, namaste. Bye-bye.
1: I'd like to welcome to the studio a friend of mine, Professor Irving Buckley. Irving, how are you doing this afternoon?
2: I'm doing fine.
1: Let's talk about baseball. How fast does the average baseball pitch come in over the plate?
2: Around 96 miles per hour.
1: And how about a child, when a child in third grade throws?
2: About 45 miles per hour.
1: And how fast does a weasel throw?
2: I don't know.
1: How fast would a fish throw, actually?
2: About 3 miles per hour.
1: Really? And how would he throw the ball?
2: He would bite it in his mouth and then go poof and spit it out.
1: Really? And how about, let's say, I don't know, a bird? Can a bird throw a ball?

0: 10, what kind of bird? How about a sparrow?
1: That would go a little faster than most birds.
0: How about an eagle?
1: That would be pretty slow.
0: How about a chicken, a roast chicken?
1: I don't even know if that would be able to throw.
2: Hit it, Billy.
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0: The war between the states draws closer. The new president works overtime, poring over papers into the night.
1: I see where Mark Twain is packing them in Philly.
2: Will you put that variety down and get your feet off the furniture?
1: Whoops, sorry.
2: Where were you raised, in a log cabin?
1: As a matter of fact...
2: Now, I got the deal all set to use your name on a little set of toy logs.
1: Yes?
2: A highway and a music center.
1: Wait a minute. How's that going to sound? The Abe Center?
2: It's going to sound just fine.
1: All right, dear.
2: And one more thing.
1: Yes?
2: What about the Dred Scott decision?
1: The what?
3: Dred Scott? Nice-looking gentleman we interviewed yesterday for the White House butler's job?
1: Oh, yeah.
3: The agency says if he isn't right for the butler's job, how about Secretary of Agriculture?
1: Well, Harriet Beecher Stowe.
4: Hello, Mary. I hope I'm not intruding.
2: Why, nonsense, Harriet. I was just leaving. One last thing, Abe.
1: Yes?
2: About the beard.
1: Yes?
2: You gonna keep it?
1: Yes, I am.
2: Why?
1: It's a guy thing.
2: Oh. Well, is it okay if Treasury puts your picture on the penny and the $5 bill?
1: Fine.
2: 2% of the gross?
1: Whatever.
2: Done.
1: Well, Harriet, I certainly enjoyed reading the manuscript of your novel, Uncle Tom's Cabin, but do you mind a little constructive criticism?
4: Well, no.
1: Well, one of the first rules of a successful novel is you gotta get a little conflict into it. Now, you've written a nice romantic story, but take this fella Simon...
4: Legree.
1: Simon Legree, yes. I think he's too mamby-pamby. Can't you make him meaner?
4: Who would it be mean to?
1: Well, it could irritate the old gentleman, Uncle...
4: Tom.
1: Uncle Tom, right. Legree could drive him out in the snow, rough up his wife and kid, get some shock value going for you. That's what people look for in a novel.
4: Really?
1: Trust me, violence and more violence. You'd be surprised what kind of PR this could get for your book.
0: The emotions of a nation already in turmoil were stirred up anew by the conflict in Mrs. Stowe's violent little book as millions of people rushed to buy Uncle Tom's Cabin.
1: Ah, Mr. Stanton?
5: Mr. President, I'm afraid I bring bad news, sir.
1: Yes?
5: Fort Sumter has been fired upon. This means war.
1: Really?
5: Thanks to that controversial novel, Uncle Tom's Cabin.
1: Yeah, violent book. Terrible. Yes, would you care for some tea?
5: No, thank you. I think we can safely say the Civil War has definitely started.
1: The heck you say?
5: Yes.
1: All right, you alert the White House press room. I'll notify American Heritage.
5: One more thing, sir.
1: Yes?
5: General Robert E. Lee has tendered his resignation from the United States Army and defected to the South.
1: Robert E. Lee? That's the last steamboat I name after him.
6: Mr. Lincoln?
1: Yes? Oh, you must be the new butler, Dred Scott.
6: Yes, sir.
1: Nice to have you with us.
6: Where shall I serve the tea, Mr. Lincoln?
1: How about the Lincoln bedroom?
6: The Lincoln,
1: Never mind. Put the tray right down here in the sitting room. That'll be fine.
6: Trouble, trouble, trouble, Mr. Lincoln.
1: I'm afraid so.
6: Well, sir, you know what I always say?
1: What do you always say?
6: Always say, 87 years ago...
1: How many years is that?
6: 87.
1: Oh.
6: Our fathers brought forth upon...
1: Hold it. Wait just a minute. Better make a note on this old envelope here. 87?
6: Seven.
1: Go ahead.
6: Years ago, our fathers brought forth upon this continent a new nation.
1: Hold it. You're going too fast.
6: Conceived in liberty and dedicated to the proposition...
1: To the proposition...
6: That all persons are created equal.
1: Persons? Why not men are created equal?
6: Got to be politically correct.
1: Politically,
6: Furthermore, this nation cannot exist half slave and half free.
1: Hold it. Half free and half slave?
6: Other way around. Half slave and half free.
1: Better.
6: Now, we are engaged in a great civil war.
1: All right, you don't have to rub it in.
6: Testing whether that nation or any nation so conceived, so dedicated, can long hang in there.
1: Can long,
6: You get all that?
1: Shh, keep your voice down. The walls could have ears, you know.
6: Don't worry about it. The world will little note nor long remember what we say here.
1: Yes, go on.
6: But it will never forget the cigar butts a man's got to clean up in a place like this.
1: All right, that'll do.
6: Let me tell you something, Mr. Lincoln.
1: Wait till I get my pen and envelope. All right, go ahead.
6: My mama always said to me three things.
7: Yes?
6: She said, number one, never stay in wet clothes.
7: Uh-huh.
6: Number two, lay off the hard liquor and eat plenty greens.
7: All right, fine. That'll be all.
6: And number three, that government of the people, by the people, and for the people shall not perish from Alabama.
7: Alabama?
6: Or wherever.

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0: Hi, and welcome to Sound Safari Theater. My name is Charlie, and I'm going to be your host today. Let me ask you something. Have you ever been playing with your toys, like your jet airplane, and you start flying around the room, and suddenly a giant teddy bear climbing up on your bookshelf attacks? 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
1: Evasive maneuvers, Lieutenant!
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0: Has your mom ever said that to you? Yeah, well, me too. 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

buzzard, said Monkey, you're choking me. 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

Greetings! It's resuscitation time, and I am the resuscitator. Today, I will be reading a selection from my favorite and yours, The Jetsons, Snagglepuss style. George Jetson has just bid adieu to Spacely Sprockets after a hard day of button pushing. I quote, "Goodbye, goodbye. Parting is such sweet and sour. Egad, he must have had meatballs for lunch. George, in his space capsule, wends his way through the friendly skies toward home." If only this traffic would thin out, but it won't. He moans the whole day long. He arrives home anon, a verb even. Rosie is waiting at the tube. He orders her around as though she were some sort of a maid or something. She speaketh back, "Yes, Mr. J. Right away, Mr. J. At two, Mr. J. And that concludes today's story. There would have been more, but yon doorbell beckons.

0: I went to Flatbush, and boy was I bushed. The trip just left me flat. But once I was there, I was floating on air. Just imagine that. 'Cause Flatbush, you see, just does that to me, no matter where from I am at.
1: Thank you. Bye-bye.
2: On the day before her birthday, Moira went to her mother and said, "For my birthday, I want to invite grade 1, grade 2, grade 3, grade 4, grade 5, grade 6, and kindergarten." And Moira's mother said, "Are you crazy? That's too many kids." So Moira went to her dad and said, "Daddy, for my birthday, I want to invite grade 1, grade 2, grade 3, grade 4, grade 5, grade 6, and kindergarten." And the daddy says, "Are you crazy? That's too many kids. For your birthday, Moira, you can invite 6 kids, just 6. So Moira went to school and she invited 6 friends. But some other kids came and said, "Oh, Moira, couldn't we please, please, please come to your birthday party?" And Moira said, "Well, okay." By the end of the day, Moira had invited grade 1, grade 2, grade 3, grade 4, grade 5, grade 6, and kindergarten. But she didn't tell her mom and dad. She was afraid they might get upset. On the day of the party, someone knocked at the door. Mom and Dad opened the door. They saw 6 kids. Mom said, "Hey, we can start the party." The kids ran in. The mom shut the door. Something knocked like this. Bow, bow, bow, bow. Mom and Dad says, "What's that?" They opened up the door and saw grade 1, grade 2, grade 3, grade 4, grade 5, grade 6, and kindergarten. Kids came running in right over the mom and dad. The mom and dad got up off the floor and they looked around and they saw kids in the kitchen, kids in the living room, kids in the bedrooms, kids in the bathroom, and kids on the roof. The mom says, Moira, how are we going to feed all these kids?" "Don't worry," says Moira. She called up a place that made pizzas. She said, "To my house, please send 200 pizzas." The man says, "Okay, we'll send them right over. We'll send that 200 pizzas." Moira said, "Didn't you listen? That's what I said. 200 pizzas." Then Moira called up a place that made birthday cake. She said, "To my house, please send 200 birthday cakes." Lady says, "Okay," says the lady. "We'll send them over. We'll send that 200 birthday cakes." Moira says, "Didn't you listen? That's what I said. 200 birthday cakes." Great big truck comes, pours into her front yard. 200 pizzas. Blah. Another truck comes, pours 200 birthday cakes. Blah. Kids look out of the house. They see that big pile of stuff and they all say, "Food!" Open up their mouths. Blah. Eat it all up. Blah. And then they all give Moira their 700 birthday presents. And they run home because the mom and dad are acting very upset. The mom says, "Moira, the birthday cakes cost $100. Dad says, "Yeah, and the pizzas cost $100. "Don't worry," says Moira. She opens up all of her 700 presents, and inside she finds lots of toys, lots of books, lots of Lego, and also $400. She says, wow, $400. We can pay for the birthday cakes. We can pay for the pizzas. And there's so much money left over, we can do it again tomorrow.

0: one day, Andrew's mommy and daddy were going to take him to see his grandma and grandpa. But before they put him in the car, the mother said, Andrew, do you have to go pee? And Andrew said, oh, no. Just to make sure, the daddy said, Andrew, do you have to go pee? And Andrew says, don't worry, I have decided never to go pee again. So they picked him up, put him in the car, gave him lots of toys, lots of books, lots of crayons. They went down the street. They were just gone 1 minute, and Andrew said, ah, to go pee. And the mom went, and the dad went, they said, Andrew, just wait 5 minutes. In 5 minutes, we will come to a gas station. Andrew said, I have to go pee right now. They stopped the car. Andrew jumped out. He ran up to somebody's house, knocked on a door. Big man opened the door. Andrew said, I have to go pee. He ran inside, used the bathroom, came back, jumped in the car. They went all the way to where the grandma and grandpa lived. When they got there, Andrew wanted to play out back, but it was snowing and he needed on his snowsuit. Before they put on the snowsuit, the mother and the father and the grandma and the grandpa all said, Andrew, do you have to go pee? And Andrew says, oh, no. They picked him up, they put him in the snowsuit. It had 5 buckles, 10 laces. It took them half an hour to get Andrew in the snowsuit. He walked out back. He threw one snowball. Then he said, I have to go pee. They ran outside, got him out of the snowsuit. He went back upstairs, used the bathroom, came back down, had a nice long dinner. After dinner, it was time for Andrew to go to bed. Before they tucked him in bed, the mother and the father and the grandma and the grandpa all said, Andrew, do you have to go pee?
1: No,
0: says Andrew. So the mother gives him a kiss. Grandma gives him a kiss. Grandpa gives him a kiss. Daddy gives him a kiss. Grown-ups all go downstairs. Mom says, you just wait. He's going to yell and say he has to go pee. Dad says, every night he's driving us crazy. Grandma says, never had these problems with my children. Waited for 5 minutes, 10 minutes, 15 minutes, 20 minutes. Whoa, says the daddy. Andrew must be asleep. And all the grown-ups said, hooray! Upstairs, Andrew said, Grandpa, do you have to go pee? And the grandpa says, daddy, all the time. So they both jumped up, went in, used the bathroom, and Andrew came and went back to sleep and didn't get up even one more time the whole night. And that's the end of that story.

0: One day, Robin was sitting in her sandbox, and she saw a hole, a big hole in the sand, and said, "I didn't put that hole there. What's in that hole?" She looked in the hole and said, "Anybody down there?" And from way down the bottom of the hole, she goes, "What's that?" said Robin. She reached down the hole as far as she felt on. She pulled it out. It was a baby. A baby? A baby, said Robin. I'm 6 years old. I can't take care of a baby. So she picked up the baby and walked down the street. La, la, la, la, la, la, la. She came to a lady pushing a baby carriage. Oh, this lady likes babies. She says, "Lady, would you like a baby?" And the mommy says, "I already have a baby. I have a baby in a baby carriage. I don't need another baby." "Oh, dear," says Robin. So she walks some more. La, la, la, la, la, la, la, la. She came to a man reading a newspaper. She said, "Man, would you like a baby?" And the man said, "Could I sell it for lots of money?" Robin said, "No." "Want to wash my car?" Robin said, "No." Let's see. Can I feed it to my dog?" Robin said, "No." "What's it good for?" said the man. "Well," said Robin, "it's good for loving and hugging and kissing." "Don't want that," said the man. "No, no, no, no, no, no, no." "Ah," said Robin. She picked out the baby and she walked and walked and walked and walked and walked.
1: In the truck.
0: She saw
1: a man in the truck.
0: She saw a man in the truck. The truck goes. He gets out. He walks around Robin and says, She says, "Man, do you need a baby?"
2: I don't know, said the man.
0: And the baby looked at the man and went, "Murmur, murmur, murmur, murmur, murmur, murmur." The man said, "Did you say, murmur, murmur, murmur, murmur, murmur?" And the baby said, "Yes, I think," said the man, "I need this baby." He picked up the baby and started walking down the street. And Robin said, "Hey, man, you forgot your truck." And the man said, "Oh, I needed a baby. You can keep my truck."

This is Recess. I'm John Check. Every day we're exploring the dynamic cultures of childhood. Tomorrow is National Puppetry Day, and though we don't think about it much at all, a puppet has probably played an important role in our lives, especially our young lives. Several generations of American children have grown up on the lessons of Ernie and Bert and Elmo and now Abby Cadabby, learning everything from numbers and colors and the alphabet to basic values like kindness and sharing. And then there are the puppets of the late Mr. Rogers and the late Jerry Lewis's Lamb Chop. But the puppet isn't confined to the children's time slots. One of the most popular family television shows in the 1980s was Jim Henson's The Muppet Show, which gave us not only Kermit and Miss Piggy, but the Swedish cook, Beaker the hapless lab assistant, and dozens of other brilliantly drawn, or should I say sewn, characters. Puppets appear at protest rallies, birthday parties, and even in some driver's schools to reacquaint ticketed miscreants with the rules of the road. But all of these aren't new roles for the puppet. Plato described shadow puppets in the Republic, and in the Hindu tradition, the first puppeteer, Adi Nath, is said to have leaped from the lips of the creator, Brahma. In the Dalang shadow plays of Java and Bali, which are well over 1,000 years old, the plays reenact the sacred stories of the gods and mankind and are seen as vital in healing the spiritual malaises of both individuals and communities. The marionette began its life in the Middle Ages, where it is believed to have been invented by St. Francis, and where it acquired its name of Little Mary because it was a featured performer in nativity plays. According to some reports, there were even comic uses of the puppet in the church, as in a famous instance in 1443, when puppet angels holding candles deliberately dodged out of the way of the priests who were trying to put them out at the end of the service, much to the delight of everyone at the Mass. Eventually, the puppets were asked to leave the churches in the West because they were, well, too entertaining. And they ended up instead in the marketplace, where they have been ever since, in one form or another, as Pulcinello and Petrushka, Pinocchio and Punch. The most durable puppet of all time, who is simply too tough to ever really die. So let's hear it for the humble, eternal puppets, made of socks or paper, on strings or sticks, who let us believe, if only for a moment, in the sheer mystery of the fact that a piece of painted wood can make us laugh or tell us life's deepest secrets. Recess is a co-production of the University of Florida's WUFT-FM and the Center for Children's Literature and Culture, with major support from the University's Office of Academic...

A long time ago, when the sky was still dark, in a faraway corner flashed a bright little spark. It grew into a star way up in the sky. Since no one was there, no one asked why. The star loved the darkness. It helped it to shine, but was all by itself for a very long time, and the star grew lonely up there in the night, with nothing to shine on or receive its starlight. So it made a blue ball and spun it around. It was pretty to look at, but way too far down. So the star made a mountain go up from the sea and said to itself, "Now it's nearer to me." But the mountain just sat there, did nothing at all. So it put a green tree on the little blue ball. Now the star had the water, the mountain, and tree, but was still not happy. How could that be? As the star looked around and pondered its plight, it spied down below its reflections of light. Down on the water they danced and they swam. The star had an idea. The star had a plan. It took a deep breath till it started to strain. Then starbeams fell down on the mountain like rain. They burst into beings of bright colored light. They could feel, they could hear, they could see every sight. They ran, they skipped and tumbled and played on the mountain and tree that the star had just made. And the star was so happy with what it had done, it fell asleep in the sky, tired out from the fun. When the day turned to night, the star opened its eyes to twinkling lights that filled up the skies. What happens, you see, in each child's heart glows a piece of the star of which we're all part. In the sky up above, as each child dreams, like the water, the darkness reflects their light beams. While the children all sleep on the blue ball below, their lights twinkle above in a beautiful glow. The star was delighted. It sparkled with glee, surrounded by lights from within you and me. So remember tonight, as you sleep in your bed, a light from within shines over your head. And that is the story of a world that began with all little children as part of the plan. No matter the color, the shape, big or small, the star loved them all on the little blue.

0: Ed, it says here that Antarctica nearly doubles its size every winter.
1: Hey, just like my cousin Earl.
0: And that the size increases due to ice freezing in the ocean around the continent.
1: But ice on the continent of Antarctica is also moving. More after this on Kids Earth and Sky. I'm Ed.
0: And I'm Kathy for Kids Earth and Sky. There's a frozen ocean at the North Pole, but there's solid ground at the South Pole. A whole continent, Antarctica. It's bigger than the United States.
2: And a lot colder, too.
1: It's so cold that a lot of the ice never melts. So, Antarctica is also very dry. It's like a cold, icy desert. Ooh. In fact, over half of the world's fresh water exists in frozen form in Antarctica. But this ice doesn't stay put. It's continuously flowing from high points on the continent downhill toward every coast.
0: An ocean completely surrounds Antarctica, so at the edges of the continent, icebergs break off from the main ice sheet. But then more snow falls every winter to keep the flow of ice going and going and going. This ice moves only about a few feet a year in the interior, but faster as you get closer to the coast.
1: And that's why there's not just one pole to mark the South Pole. If you visited the South Pole, you'd see a whole line of pole markers because whenever they plant a new one there, moving ice carries it off slowly towards the sea. That's our show for today, made possible by the National Science Foundation.
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1: and in the sky.
0: On Kids
3: and now,
0: Earth
3: for
0: and Sky.
3: All you termites out there, here's Steve Charney and that famous wooden American, Harry.
4: What are those things you have, Harry?
5: Oh, these are the helmets of silence, Steve. When you put these helmets on, only

0: What?
1: I said you're the only person who can hear me.
0: What?
1: I said you're the only person who can hear me!
0: Well, why didn't you say so? You don't have to yell.
1: What?
0: I said you don't have to yell.
1: Huh? I said you don't have to yell!
2: Of course you don't have to smell with these helmets on. That's another use for them. If you come across a particularly stinky smell, just put on one of these helmets and you won't smell a thing.
0: What?
2: Never mind.
0: Listen, are you sure this helmet was a top-of-the-line model? They don't seem to work too well.
2: What?
0: What kind is it?
2: It's 230, but that's irrelevant.
0: What's an elephant? The brand name?
2: What?
0: I said, what kind is it?
2: 230.
0: Well, if your tooth is hurting, go to the dentist.
2: What?
0: Gesundheit. Look, maybe if I write it down, you have something I can write on?
2: Yeah, right on, Steve. Right on.
0: Look, I think maybe I'll take the helmet off and go lie down on the couch in the other room.
2: Well, what is it, Steve?
0: It's a long, narrow bed, only with pillows and a back.
2: What?
0: This is driving me crazy.
2: Hey, just keep it down.
0: What?
2: Just keep it down.
0: Why don't I turn it around? Yeah, that's a good idea. Maybe it'll work that way.
2: Hey, Steve, how come you're turning your helmet around? I can't see your face now.
0: Hey, are you saying anything because I can't hear you?
2: What?
0: I think I'm going to take my helmet off.
2: Did you say you have to cough?
0: There we go.
3: Oh, whew. Harry, take your helmet off.
2: What?
3: Here, I'll help you.
2: What are you doing? Oh, thanks, Steve.
4: That's better. It's hot in there. But you didn't tell me your secret.
3: I decided not to. You can't keep a secret.
4: I can keep secrets. It's just the people I tell them to who can't.
5: Okay, Harry, back to the woodpile. For more Harry Mayhem, check out stevecherney.com or find them on
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0: This is the classic story of a great white whale called Moby Richard. Call me Schlemiel. Some years ago, I had no money and nothing to do on land, so I thought I'd become a sailor. I found a brochure at a job fair in Massachusetts that said, "See the world, see the sea, see the whales, and hunt 'em. Great pay and benefits for your next of kin." Sounded pretty good. Why, they were hiring anyway. So I went to Nantucket Island, where the great ship, the Pequod, was docked. It was so cool. So many other sailors showed up, too.
1: In the Navy.
0: We all gathered around the deck of the Pequod. A tall man in a tall black hat and a long black coat walked across the deck. He had a peg leg and looked a lot like Gregory Peck.
2: "I am Captain Ahab, the Sheikh of the Burning Seas. I have successfully completed my anger management classes."
0: He glared at all of us with a frown on his face. He turned to me and said,
2: "You there, do you know anything about whaling?"
3: "Sure I do."
4: "What did you think I would do at this moment when I'm standing before you?"
2: "No, not that kind of whaling. I mean hunting whales, you know, the big fish."
3: "Hey, why do you want to hunt whales?" I said.
2: "We hunt 'em for the whale oil. It's the 1800s, and they aren't endangered yet. Only brave men will do on this voyage, because they are such angry, scary beasts."
3: "What, the men?"
2: "No, the whales. Are you the type of man who will throw a harpoon down a whale's throat, then jump in after it?"
0: I was beginning to think this guy was a little cuckoo.
2: "Answer me," he yelled.
0: A big, scary-looking dude with tattoos all over his body hurled a harpoon into the mast right above the captain's head.
4: "I am boss," he said.
2: "Good, you'll do. Get the ship ready. We sail in 5.
0: He held up his hand, and all he had was a hook.
4: Ching!
0: What a scary dude, huh? And then he walked away. But at least I had found a job. Well, the bunks were crowded, and the days were filled with hard work, scrubbing the decks and polishing the brass. Captain Ahab stayed below, practicing his evil laugh. Everyone was really scared of him. But to keep our spirits high, we all sang,
5: "Yo-ho, yo-ho, a pirate's life for me. Golden doubloons and peace."
2: "We're whalers, not pirates."
6: Oh, okay.
0: Anyway.
5: "Yo-ho, yo-ho, a pirate's life for me."
0: One day, Captain Ahab walked on deck.
2: "What do you say when you see a whale?"
5: "There she blows, sir."
0: He held up a gold doubloon and nailed it to the mast.
2: "Now hear this. I'm looking for a certain whale, a big white whale, called Moby Richard."
3: Who's Moby Richard?" I said.
2: "Moby Richard is the meanest, the biggest whale on the 7 seas. Back off the coast of Japan, I fought with him, and that's when he took my leg. Charlie, he took my leg. The beast took my arm, too."
0: Then he shook his hook at the sky.
2: "And I'll chase him around the world to repay him. This is what you've signed on for, men. Revenge! Revenge!"
0: And then he did his evil laugh.
7: "Okay,"
0: said the crew.
2: "Are you with me?"
8: "Time and a half."
5: "Yeah!"
3: I said, "Excuse me. Seems to me chasing this whale has been expensive. He's already cost you an arm and a leg. Why not just forget about him and get on with your life?"
0: Captain Ahab walked over to me and said angrily in my ear,
8: "Because, sonny, this would be a pretty boring story if we did it that way, huh? Revenge is a plot device. It's called conflict. Do you think anyone would enjoy a story of us doing nothing but being goofy?"
3: "Sure I do. Look at reality TV."
8: "Shh. It's my way or the waterway. Now practice your evil laugh."
3: "Oh, yes, sir.
0: We sailed for days, weeks, months. We saw many whales, but none of them was Moby Richard. One day I was playing my Game Boy in the crow's nest when suddenly I saw him. "No way! White as snow! It's Moby Richard!" Now, what was I supposed to say? Baby beluga. No, that's not it. There she blows! It's the great white whale! Everyone ran over the deck to see him. Captain Ahab ahead of them all.
9: "He's as big as an iceberg!"
2: "And that's one mean-looking whale."
10: "I feel seasick."
2: "Shh! At last. Good eye, lad. There he is. Moby Richard, an island to himself. Now for my revenge. Full speed ahead."
0: The whale saw us and swam straight at us.
3: "Captain, we're on a collision course. He will rip right through this boat."
2: "Never mind that. Give me a harpoon. Stand ready, men. Throw your harpoons now."
3: Well, that got him angrier.
0: Moby Richard breached high into the air, almost blocking the noonday sun. He jumped over the boat.
1: Free Willy!
0: Shh. He used his gigantic tail to splash us like we were at SeaWorld. And then he dove down deep. From the crow's nest, I saw a white form beneath the boat.
3: He's coming up under us! Full speed reverse! I yelled.
2: No! Screamed Ahab. Stay! It's him and me now!
0: Moby Richard came up through the middle of the boat, ripping the ship in half with his giant jaw. The boat was like a big chew toy. Captain Ahab threw his harpoon at the mighty whale. Moby Richard swam away, but Ahab's leg was tangled in the harpoon lines, and he was pulled into the water, too.
2: Skipper! Little buddy!
0: And as the ship sank, I could hear his final words.
2: Darn thee, cursed whale! From the depths of heck I stab at thee! With my last breath I spit at thee! Ew, gross! Say it, don't spray it!
0: I saw Moby starting to sink into the water, but I was too busy getting my floaties on to worry about it. Soon the water was quiet. Not a soul or a part of the boat was in sight. The captain's hate had gone down with the whale. I floated for days till I was picked up by the Coast Guard.
6: What happened to Captain Ahab and the crew of the Pequod?
0: They asked. I said, well, they are all in the stomach of the great white whale.
5: Yo-ho! Yo-ho!
2: Oh,
5: a pirate's life for me!
2: Knock it off!
5: Golden doubloons.
2: We're not
5: and
2: pirates! We're whalers!
5: Yo-ho! A pirate's life for me!
0: And that is my whale of a tale called Moby Richard, with apologies to Melville. The moral of the story is, revenge is a dish best served with tartar sauce. The end.

0: cares what's the weather?
1: Who cares what's the weather?
0: Long as we're together. Abba-dabba, hoo-hoo-ha.
2: Hey, this is Max.
3: And this is Everett.
2: And we're brothers, most times. Welcome to Kerfuffle.
3: What's a Kerfuffle?
2: A program full of stories and laughs for the young and the young at heart.
3: Today we have a story by Bill Harley, a very funny guy.
2: So sit back and listen to Kerfuffle.
3: Right. What's a Kerfuffle?
4: If you cannot seal a business deal that you've been praying for,

0: kids think teachers don't have a life without them. They can't imagine what the teachers do when the kids aren't there. When you're really little, you figure the teacher owns the classroom. It's her room, and that's where she lives. Right? She rolls, in kindergarten, she rolls your rug out, and she sleeps on your rug when you go home. You know, that's where they live. It's her classroom. And even when you get older, you still figure it's kind of like that. Because in the summer, for instance, you figure they probably just stay there in the school waiting for you to come back. They don't know what to do without you. And it makes sense if you think about it, because at the end of the school year, all right, school ends at Thursday, 11 o'clock. There's always that little extra half day there. We don't know why. If you ask anyone, they say it's a state law. It's because 2.5 hours that day, we just might cover the material we hadn't covered yet, right? All right? So that last day, 11 o'clock, the teacher releases you, and she says goodbye, kids, and she stands at her classroom door and says goodbye to you. And you go out, and you go out of school, and you get on the bus, or your mom or dad picks you up, and you go home. And then you have vacation, and you go swimming, and you go to camp, and you go to your grandparents, and you have a wonderful time for all these months. And then you come back at the end of those 3 months, and you walk in the door to your new classroom on the other side of the hall, but there she is, standing at the same, hi. She's been there the whole time in suspended animation just waiting for your return. What could she possibly do without you? And I thought that's the way things were too until the summer after fourth grade. Summer after fourth grade, I found out differently because Mrs. Marshall's dumb baby came early. Mrs. Marshall had the whole thing planned. She was my fourth grade teacher and I was very fond of her. She was kind but firm. And I liked her a lot and she had the whole thing plan. She was going to stand at the door 11 o'clock on Thursday and say goodbye to us. She was going to go home. She was going to have a long weekend. She was going to go into the hospital on that next Monday, deliver her baby, have 3 months off, be back there standing at the door, and no one would know the difference. But the dumb baby came early. What was worse about that, what was bad about that for me, was that she wasn't going to be there for the last week of school. I was looking forward to the last week of school with Mrs. Marshall because I loved the last week of school. As a matter of fact, as far as I was concerned in fourth grade, the last week of school was the only week that was really worth going to. Because the teachers had given up, right? You know, it was over. Right? The standardized tests were done. It was just too hot. They were already taking things down, deconstructing the school. And so we did things that were fun in school. We had extra recesses. We had class outside. Or we played hangman. Or the teacher would say, oh, everybody who's having a birthday this summer, let's have one big birthday party all week long. And it was going to be with Mrs. Marshall, who was already fun. I could hardly wait. So imagine my horror when I walked in on Monday morning, the last week of school, and Mrs. Marshall was not at her desk. And what was worse was who was in her place. In her place was Mrs. Ammons, the long-term substitute teacher for Washington Township. I had seen her passing like a wraith through the halls before, but I never had her. Mrs. Ammons was kind of like, the Delta Force, the Rapid Deployment Force. No, she was brought in, or the Pinkertons or somebody, she was brought in to secure the perimeter after the natives had gotten restless. You know, if a teacher had been driven to a nervous breakdown by her class in the middle of the year, they brought in Mrs. Ammons to pacify, you know, to kind of restore order and discipline. And then a new teacher was introduced into the situation. She was the kind of teacher who would be walking down the hallway and she'd hear some noise in the classroom. And noise really annoyed her. And the children might be out of their seats, and that was very disturbing to her too. So she would just open the door of the classroom and she'd say, excuse me, is there a problem in here? And all the kids would go, ah! And they'd run to their seats. And so would the teacher. She was thin, she was gray, she was gaunt, she was severe. Just one look at her and you know her skin hurt. And so there she was. I walked into the classroom, and there she was at Mrs. Marshall's desk. And she was already grading papers. She found papers to grade. And I said, where's Mrs. Marshall? And she looked up, and she said, she had her baby do your morning work. But when's she coming back? She won't be back till next year. Now do your morning work. But but I'm not going to be in this class next year. She looked at me and she said, you might. You get to work. And I walked across the room, and all the heads, the kids were already lowered. It was like this high-pressure area just forced itself down upon the kids' heads. We were looking at each other. How could this possibly have happened to us on the last week of school? The classroom was silent, just the scribbling of pencils on paper. Now, I got off on the wrong foot with Mrs. Ammons almost immediately. I have a long history of being misunderstood by authority. And I genuinely mean that. They always misunderstand what I say. And the first time we had to line up for lunch, we lined up. And Mrs. Ammons watched us. She said, oh, boys and girls, that's not nearly good enough. Get back there and try it again. So we went back to our desks. She said, try it again. We got up. She said, I don't like that either. Get back there and try it again. So we tried it again. She said, children, I don't care if we learn anything else this week. We are going to learn how to line up because it's an important life skill if you think about it. Don't you hate it when you see some guy wandering around, doesn't know how to get in the movie line? It's just a horrible thing, right? About the 16th or 17th time, I realized that we're not going to have lunch today. We're just going to learn how to line up. I really began to have some pity for this woman that she had to teach these dumb fourth graders how to line up. So the 19th time, back to my seat, I say sotto voce, stage whisper, loud enough so she can hear, boy, I'm really glad we're learning this today. She misunderstood me. I mean, I felt sorry for her. And it was horrible all week long. Everybody, all the other classes were laughing at us. We said, when can we have fun? And she said, children, listen to me. School ends at 11 o'clock on Thursday. You may have fun after that. You get it? Fun, school, She found new ways to torture us. You know, why can't we do anything? We couldn't get away from her. Except, unless you were a boy. And then you could, for brief periods of time, you could get away from her during restroom break. We had 3 restroom breaks a day. 3 a day, one at 10:30 in the morning, one right before lunch, and one about 1:15 in the afternoon. And we would line up as well as we could, and she would lead us down the hallway, and the girls would file into the girls' room, and the boys would file into the boys' room, and the door would close, and we would be free. Because Mrs. Emmons was a girl. Apparently. And she couldn't come in there. Now, in order to understand what happened there, let me try to recreate the geography of the fourth grade boys' bathroom. For those of you who have never been in, or maybe you have forgotten, okay? You walk in the door. Let's say this is the door right here, okay? You walk in the door, and right as you walk in, there's 1, 2, 3, 4 sinks right there, okay? And there are mirrors over the sinks. Actually, it's not mirrors. It's just polished steel. You really can't see your face. All you just see is the outline of your head, right? No wonder kids have stuff on their face. Anyway. And then there would be a paper towel dispenser right by the door. And if you took an immediate right-hand turn, there were 3 stand-up urinals, okay? And then behind them were sit-down toilets with doors. There are doors in the elementary school bathrooms, not in the high school bathrooms. We take the doors away because we trust them, all right? And then there's a big high window over there. Okay, so now, the first boy who walked into the boys' room had a job. His job was to open the door and just turn on all the faucets right away. Make sure the water worked. And then the second boy would stand at his sentry position by the paper towel dispenser and just hand out paper towels to the boys as they came in. And each boy would take a paper towel and just run it under the sinks. So they got a good wet, and there were all sorts of possibilities once you had a wet towel. Right? You know what I'm talking about, don't you? Yeah. You could squeeze it, you could throw it, you try to stick it up on the ceiling, and then some kids would just take sucks of water. Perry Lesh, I don't know where Perry is today, but he had this special talent. He could just take one big suck of water, and the entire 3.5 minutes we were in the bathroom, he would just shoot out little jets, and he never ran out. 67, 68, 69, 70, he's probably still there today. 5,487,000. And Mrs. Ammons would be rapping on the door. Time, boys, right now, time. Come out right now, time. And finally, we would walk out. And she'd say, no snickering. We didn't know what that was. We thought it was a candy bar. So we loved going into the bathroom. Now, that first afternoon restroom break, that Monday, I made a discovery which kind of launched me into the pantheon of fourth grade boys. I was standing back watching the water play, and I noticed that the first stall door was open, and I had this sudden intuitive insight about something that might be possible. So I said, hey, you guys, watch. So I walked in there, and I pulled the door shut behind me, and I climbed up on top of the toilet like this, the toilet seat, with my little fourth grade head over the top of the stall like this. I said, you guys, watch. And they all stopped and looked at me. I said, watch. I balanced on one foot, and I reached out for the plunger. And I pushed down on the plunger. And I went, ah! Isn't that beautiful? You get the picture. It looked exactly like I had been sucked up by the toilet. What else could a fourth grade boy want? And you know how fourth grade boys are. They're all so competitive. Oh man, I can do it better. Watch me. Two of them at a time. Right? And Mrs. Ammons, she's over pounding on the door. Time, boys. Right now. We filed out. We couldn't wait for restroom break. All the repression we were suffering under, it just made it all the more glorious, that kind of constricted freedom within the boys' bathroom. All week long, she found new ways to torture us. She rummaged through the school and deep in the bowels of some supply closet. She found these old Basil readers. But yeah. And you know those books that have been lost in school for a long time, when you open them up and the smell of suffering just kind of lifts up in you. And we had to read these stories, these dumb stories. I still remember one of the stories we read. Jimmy's birthday surprise. Do you know what Jimmy's birthday surprise was? I'm going to tell you. He got new dress shoes. Yeah, and he was excited about it. Oh, mother, he exclaimed, vocabulary word. Just what I've always wanted. Oh, what a loser. The climax of the story was when he put the thank you note in the mailbox. I turned to the last page to see if I got hit by a truck or something on the way home. All week long, when can we have fun? She'd say, school ends at 11 o'clock on Thursday. You may have fun then. Then, not now. Can we please have fun? And so finally, Wednesday morning, she said, all right, class, listen to me. If you are good today, we'll play a game at the end of the day. Now, I don't want to hear any more about it. So all day long, we were as good as we could be. But then the school day's almost over. And some kid says, Mrs. Ammons, where's our game? What about our game? She said, oh, all right. She goes up to the board. She starts to write up math problems on the board. Well, that's going the wrong way. And then she says, all right, we'll have math relay races. Oh, for Pete's sake, do you remember those? You know, the first kid in the row does a problem, runs back and tags the next kid, and next kid goes up. The only thing that was fun about that was tripping the kids in the other line. When the third kid goes down, she says, there's no running, there's no tripping. I said, what's the point? She looked at me. She said, can we have class outside? You'll throw grass at each other. I said, that's the point. She glared at me. All week long, we suffered wandering through the purgatory of her teaching. Till finally, the last day of school. Thursday morning. There's only 2.5 hours left in the whole school year. And we get to school and other teachers are meeting their children at the front door saying, don't go in there. There's nothing left to learn. Let's just go to the playground. There's nothing on the walls of the school. It's this barren, empty shell. And we walk into class and Mrs. Ammons has new vocabulary words on the board. She's shushing us and the windows are opened up and kids from outside are sticking their heads in and laughing at us. She's shushing us. She's got silent work all morning long, silent work. Finally, about 10:15, only 45 minutes left in the school year, the boys start to look at each other. We all realize at the same moment, hey, we're going to get one more restroom break. and it's going to be the mother of all restroom breaks. But 10:30 comes and goes, and Mrs. Ammons is still up there grading papers. Where did she find the papers? She must have wandered around the school, papers to grade, papers to grade. It's 10:35, some boy says, Mrs. Ammons, what about restroom break? She looks up and she says, oh, Shirley, you don't need to go. School's almost done. All the boys, as one said, we've got to go! We have to go! Please, we have to go! And the girls all turned and looked at us like that. As a matter of fact, you know, when I think about it, I think that was the first time they looked at us like that. As far as I can determine, it hasn't ended since. What is wrong with you?
1: It's how we are. We can't change.
0: And for some reason, Mrs. Ammons relents. She says, line up. We knew how to do that. It's all we'd learned all week long. And we're walking down the hallway, and the girls go, what's the matter? We gotta go, we gotta go. The girls file into their room, and we go into our room, and the door closes, and the floodgates open. Anything that has water to do with it, we're turning it, and we find the spigot. How would we not notice the spigot for the custodian to fill up the buckets? We just turned it on. The water began to fill up from underneath, and kids are sliding across. This moisture in the air, the sunlight's beaming down, casting rainbows over the urinals. One by one, the kids are going into the toilet going, pwah, pwah, and Mrs. Ammons immediately pounding on the door. Time, boys, time, right now, pwah, two at a time, pwah, she says, right now. Somebody says, we gotta go. I said, you guys, one more, okay? Last one of the school year, okay? One more. I get in there. I'm not proud of this, but I was the best. Something about my performance, I don't know. I said, you guys, last one of the year, watch. Okay, watch. I balance one foot and I reach for the plunger. Now. There had been a lot of activity around that toilet seat. None for its intended purpose, you understand. And this was not the era of low flush toilets. It was the era of high flush toilets. 27 gallons of flush. Like Old Faithful, shooting up right out of the middle of the bowl. It was only natural that some of the water should just spray on the seat. So that seat was, shall we say, moist. And so when I reached down for the plunger with my left foot, my right foot began to slip slowly, inexorably, headed towards the center of the bowl. And I got the plunger down, and I reached back with my left foot, and my left foot fell in, and my right foot fell in, and I went, because I thought I really was being sucked up by the toilet. Because you know, when you're little, you think, I could fit in there. It's dark, it looks small, but I think I can fit in there. My big brother could stick my head down there and they'd never get me out. So there I was, and it got dead quiet in the room because actually, I was being sucked up by the toilet. But there I was standing, looking down, and the water swirling around my feet. And I realized, I can't fit, it's okay. So I said, you guys, it's okay, it's okay. It's really okay, but it was still quiet. And I turned to climb out of the toilet. And there she was. Wasn't that illegal? And I can still see her to this day, framed by the walls of that toilet stall, her arms folded, looking at me. Looking at me saying, what do you think you're doing? What could I say? I said, I'm stuck in the toilet. Well, she got me unstuck fast. She yanked me right out of there, out of the door, down the hallway, leaving a trail of toilet water for the custodian to clean up that summer. She had a hold of my little skinny arm and dragged me down, and she didn't finish sentence all the way down the hallway. If you think, in all my, I have been teaching, this is the last time, when we get down there, I'm going to call, really, no. She yanked me up in front of the office desk. She said, where is Mr. Olenek? That was the vice principal in charge of discipline. The secretary jumped up. She said, I don't know. She said, you get him down here right now. 7 sentences, 7 words. You get him down here right now. She jumped the microphone.
2: Mr. Olenek, please come down to the office. Will Mr. Olenek please come down to the office?
0: She's looking at me. Children, you know, you ever heard that phrase, spitting bullets? They can. She was spitting bullets. She said, where is he? And the secretary said, I don't know. And we turned and we saw Mr. Olenek trundling down the hall, coming from the primary wing. And I thought, he's going to kill me. He's going to put me in the closet where he puts the children he doesn't like. Just leave me there over the summer and my parents won't mind. They didn't know what to do with me anyway. She yanks me in front of her. She says, Mr. Olenek, and the bell rang. The last bell of school or the first bell of summer. And there was just this moment of glorious silence as the echoing of the bell ringing fades off down the cinder block hallways, linoleum on the floors. And then, as if the universe is hanging suspended, like the earth, you know, the earth at solstice, balancing there which way to turn. And it decides. The doors of the classrooms fling open. Matter of fact, with such force, they hit against the walls and they close again. And then they open and then they come. They pour into the hallways. Tens, dozens, hundreds, thousands, millions of children pouring down the hallway, running, screaming, throwing papers up into the air. They're settling back down. The children are running. The teachers are saying, no running. And the kids are going, yes, running. Yes to running and no to you. Out the door, this river of life, of hope, of liberty, out the door, down the walk, onto the bus, and I felt it too. I felt it too, wrenching something from deep inside me, some hope yet unrealized. I looked up at Mrs. Ammons, and she looked down at me, and there was something in her eyes, something I couldn't identify, something I could not name, some moment, something, some trace of hesitation or doubt, and I felt her grip loosen. And I was gone. I was gone. Maybe my feet move, or maybe I was just picked up by the river of life streaming out the door, down the walk, on to bus 150, all the way, just slammed into the back seat. Kid said, what happened? I said, I got away. They said, get down. They said, stay down, Bill. And they're looking, and I'm peering over the window, waiting for Mrs. Ammons to come out with Mr. Olenek and Mr. Koppel, the principal, and Mr. Licklider, the superintendent, and the chief of police, and the mayor. But no, Mr. Anderson gets on the bus. He closes the door. He puts the bus in gear around the circle of the school, onto the street, free at last, free at last. Great God Almighty, free at last. Do you remember what that feels like? Do you remember? You never get that feeling again. That feeling of freedom is something you carry with you your whole life, so you understand it when somebody mentions it. That's where it comes from. I say to kids, you know, school ends every June, but you know, being an adult, I'm telling you, man, it just goes on and on and on. I got back home, and I walked in the door very carefully, wondering if there had been a phone call. There had been before. But I heard my mom in the kitchen. She said, are you home? I said, uh-huh. She said, school's done. And I thought, oh, yes, it is. And I immediately got on my bike and rode around the neighborhood. That's the first thing you do. It's like, we're free. What should we do? Let's get on the bike and ride around. And we would congregate there, and people would say, do you hear what happened to Bill? I said, Bill, tell him. Bill got away from Mrs. Ammons. And they said, tell it. And I told it, and I told it, and it just got bigger and bigger and bigger. I mean, you know, look where it is today. And I was a hero, the kid who had gotten away from Mrs. Ammons. And I took all that, but I wasn't quite sure if I was a hero, because I wasn't sure if I'd gotten away or she let me go, because I remembered that look in her eyes. And I found out. Towards the end of the summer, my mom picked me up from the public pool. around 4 o'clock, 4:30 or so. My mom used to just drop me off at 10 and pick me up at 4. And we were driving home, and I pestered her and bothered her until she said, okay, and she stopped at the Dairy Queen. Kids never give up. You never know. They might just give up sometimes. It's worth hanging in there, right? And she gave me a quarter, and I was standing on the pavement. I was standing on the yellow parking line trying to keep my feet from burning up, and the line was 6 or 7 deep, and I heard someone say, I'd like a vanilla cone, please. It was Mrs. Yammons. What was she doing out? She was wearing shorts. She shouldn't wear shorts. She was wearing those white camp sneakers, the Keds with the little blue tag on the back. She had a pair of sneakers. She turned with the ice cream cone and she saw me, and there was no getting away. I stood in line, but she'd see me. She walked down the row of people waiting for ice cream on that hot summer day, and she stopped right beside me, and she looked at me. She licked the cone. She said, hello, William. I looked up at her, looked for my mom. My mom was smiling and waving. She's completely misunderstanding the situation. She said, are you having a good summer? Uh-huh. And she licked her cone again. She looked at me and she said, I know you were sick and tired of me, but not as sick and tired as I was of you. And even then, my 9-year-old brain could understand what she was saying. And so that's what I want to tell you, kids. When you get out for school, you know, you go home and you think, oh my gosh, how will our teachers ever live without us? I don't want you to worry. I know they're going to be just fine.
3: 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You can find out more about today's stories at kidspublicradio.org. And be sure to catch us tomorrow for another edition of

0: Racer Steve, look over here. It's the cartoons.
1: Shh, let's watch them.
2: Gee, Racer Steve, have you noticed how lucky we are to be cartoons?
3: What do you mean?
2: Well, mainly because everything we do makes a really cool sound. Go run up those stairs really fast.
3: Okay. Huh, what do you think of that?
2: Now run down the stairs really, really fast.
0: Pretty cool, huh?
2: Now shake your head back and forth.
3: This is awesome!
2: Do you see what I mean? Okay, now let's try tiptoeing over there.
3: Wow! I never noticed this before. This is fun.
2: Watch when I jump.
3: Watch when I spin.
2: No, watch me.
0: No, look at this.
2: Check this out.
3: This is cool.
0: Whoa.
3: Wait, look at this.
2: I'm spinning. Hold on. Oh, phew. Look at the time. I gotta run to the library. See you later.
3: Well, I guess I'll just go home then. Ooh, a pogo stick.
4: And now, for all you termites out there, here's Steve Charney and that famous wooden American, Harry.
5: Harry and I have opened up our Knock on Wood store, and we sell everything under the sun. We have repair shops, factories, the whole movie industry is housed in the back, complete with executives, famous actors, and catering services. 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We also have chocolates. We have a bakery, a funeral home, a medical lab, and the Arizona Motor Vehicle Bureau in the back. And we also have chocolates. In other words, we make Target look like a little convenience store. We can do it because, well, we make chocolates. Oh, stop it. No, we can do it because, well, this is radio. Harry, while we're waiting for our next customer, put these hats for aardvarks on aisle 32. Wait, hold on.
6: Yes, I'm looking for a cloud.
5: Any particular type?
6: One that's pleasant.
5: Well, take a look in our display case. How would this one do?
6: It's bruised. See this dark streak along the bottom? It's obviously been dropped.
5: Well, what about this one over here?
6: No, that's a rain cloud. I was looking for the type you see on a sunny day.
5: Well, those types of clouds look good, but taste rather dry. Rain clouds are quite juicy, however.
6: No, I'm not looking to eat it. I want to display it on my dining room table. I don't want some rain cloud dripping on my tablecloth.
5: Oh, good point. What about this one?
6: Ah, yes. Firm yet pliant. Oh, it feels just perfect. I'll take two.
5: Well, there you go.
7: Hey, don't bang them together, lady!
6: Whoops, sorry.
7: Ouch! What's sticking out of this one?
5: Oh, I'm sorry, it's just a bit of lightning. Here, give that to me. I'll pick it out and throw it away. There we go.
6: I didn't realize these clouds hadn't been deboned.
5: Well, they have. That one must have slipped through. Okay, that'll be $2.50 for the pair.
6: There you go. Thank you very much. These will look lovely in my fruit bowl.
7: So long!
5: Man, we're busy today. Maybe we should put the rocket ships on sale. You know, sales have been a little soft with those.
7: All right, I'll make a sign for it.
5: Wait, hold on. Another customer. Yes?
8: I'm looking for a bowling ball.
5: Sir, we have many different kinds. For instance, we have a bowling ball the size of a raisin. Or one in the shape of the great state of Louisiana. You'll have to be more specific.
8: Well, I'm the Sandman.
7: Get out of here!
8: No, I'm serious. I'm the guy who sprinkles sand in everyone's eyes at night so they can sleep.
7: Well, what do you want a bowling ball for?
8: Well, I ran out of sand, and people are going to need to go to sleep tonight. So I thought I'd take a bowling ball around and drop it on their heads. That'll put them out for a while.
7: Hey, you're not going to drop a bowling ball on my head tonight, fella.
8: You'll never know what hit you.
5: But then you won't be the Sandman anymore. You'll be the bowling ball man.
8: It's only temporary until I can get more sand.
5: Well, why don't you just buy sand from us?
8: No, this is magic sand.
5: We have magic sand. How much do you need?
8: Well, let's see, about 30 tons.
5: No problem. Harry, go get 30 tons of the magic sand. It's halfway down on aisle 7.
7: Okay, Steve.
5: That'll be $1 a ton.
8: Okay, here you go.
5: Thank you very much.
9: This is heavy!
5: Well, of course it's heavy. You're lifting 30 tons there.
9: Man, I'm glad this is radio. Okay, here you go, fella.
8: Ah. Thank you. You've saved this country from devastation. Now I can do my job. So long!
5: You did give him the sand that puts people to sleep, right?
7: What do you mean? There's more than one kind of magic sand?
5: Of course, they were all labeled. You didn't give him the sand that when sprinkled makes people act unselfishly, did you?
7: I think I did. I just grabbed the first bag I could find.
5: Oh, great. This country is in trouble now. Tomorrow morning, everyone is going to be do-gooders. Our whole economy is going to fall apart.
7: I'm sorry. I didn't know.
5: Well, I guess it won't be too bad. We'll all be saints, but we'll be all too tired to do anything about it. You know, I think we're going to close up the store. Oh, wait. Let's take one more customer. Can we help you?
9: Yes, you can. I've been interested in ventriloquism for a while now, and I'd like to buy a dummy.
5: Harry, go down to aisle 10. You'll find an assortment of ventriloquial figures. Bring them up here.
9: Okay. Yes, I've been practicing the art of ventriloquism for a few weeks now, and it's a lot of fun. Have you ever tried it?
5: No, I can't say I have.
9: Okay, I brought three figures I thought you might like. Three? I see four.
7: No, there's only three. One, two, three.
9: But I count four. One, two, three, four.
7: One, two, three. Now, which one you want to try first?
9: Well, how about this one? Hey, put me down! Put me down! I'm spoken for! I like you. The only problem is you're already talking. Get on tootin', I'm already talking! Can I get a special rate on him because he's used?
5: No, you don't want to use, dummy. They tend to have an attitude.
9: Really? How so?
5: They bite.
9: Oh, well, then I don't want him. Get off me. Hey! How much for the bunch of them?
5: 500 for the ones you see here.
9: Sold! Here's your money!
5: Thank you. You can put them in the shopping cart and wheel them out.
9: Well, thank you very much. Bye now.
5: Well, that was a nice exchange. We made some real money on that, huh? Harry? Harry? Hey, where'd you go? Hey, fella! Come back here!
4: Okay, Harry. Back to the woodpile. For more Harry Mayhem, check out stevecherney.com or find them on Facebook.
10: Another day in the quarry, another clam. See you tomorrow, Joe!
11: So long, Fred.
10: Oh, boy, what a long day. Well, at least tonight is my bowling night. Cave, sweet cave. Whoops, I almost forgot about Dino. Every day, it's the same thing. I come home, Dino knocks me down and slurps me. Well, not tonight. I'll sneak in the back door. Wilma, I'm home! Uh-oh. No, Dino. No, Dino! Will you cut it out? Down, boy! Down, boy! Oh, that Dino. Hey, what's this? My dinner on the table and a note from Wilma. Went to Mother's with pebbles. Enjoy. Love, Wilma. Well, guess I'll chow down and get to the lanes early for some practice before Barney and the team show up. Boy, these Brontosaurus ribs are great. Well, now it's off to the bowling alley. Here goes old Twinkle Toes Flintstone. Yabba-dabba-doo. Now I think I'll try out my new hook shot. Uh-oh. Too much hook. Hey, it's headed back this way. Stop ball. Go back. I'm out of here. Somebody help. Wilma. Barney. Wilma. Yowch. Oh, boy.
12: 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Screech on track 77. Walking Feet on track 87. Door Open, track 44. Bronk, track 37. Chomp, track 2. Bite, track 26. Fred Bowling, track 36. Silly Slide Up, track 78. Bongo Feet and Zip, track 31. 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And for the piece of resistance, Fred's Flintmobile Starting Up and Running is at track 51.

everyone, Mira here. My favorite kind of stories are music too. You know, like Peter and the Wolf. Da da da da da da. But there are a lot more stories like that out there. Here's

0: That's not my guitar. That's not my guitar.
1: It's in here somewhere. Oh, there it is.

0: Well, they certainly like their cheese, don't they? So the news of the survey quickly spread through the land. People were curious. Was this cheese all that grand? They all wanted to know, so from everywhere they sped, with their cheese forks, cheese knives, and cheese hats on their heads. From towns near and far, the masses did roam, but when they finally arrived, they were sent right back home. Neither the king nor the townsfolk wanted to share their precious cheese, because they were aware that even if the cheesemakers worked without slowing down, they could still only make enough cheese for one town. The cheese wouldn't be traded or lent out or sold, not for peanuts or pickles, not for silver or gold. In fact, they locked up the gates and hid all the keys. They built a big wall so that no one could get their cheese. Now, at this point, the king was satisfied. So, back in his cheese chambers, he sat. He smelled his cheese proudly. And that was that. But that sweet cheese aroma, it wasn't quite through. All the folks in the castle, they could smell the cheese too.
1: Nice.
0: And the interesting thing is that it didn't stop there. It carried out to the garden, through the streets, and the square. And right at that moment, a strong gust from the bay blew into the town, and it grabbed that bouquet. It carried it out past the walls of the town, past the fields and streams and forests around, right out to the country, where it happened by chance that the country mice were having a square dance.
2: What is that delicious smell?
3: I don't know, but it's coming from the castle.
4: It's spectacular!
5: It's marvelous!
2: It's... No, it couldn't be. Yes!
6: It's cheese!
7: Swing your partner, don't be late. We're headed for the castle gate. Hurry up, we've got a date with a cheese that smells so fine.

0: The mice followed that waft of cheese back to the castle gates. By the time they arrived, their appetites were so big that they could hardly wait. They all snuck through holes in the gates and walls, too small for a person to squeeze. And once they were through, they all yelled,
1: "Woo-hoo!"
0: and headed straight for the cheese.
1: Let's go, everybody!
0: Now the king, who had just gone to his cupboard to pick out his afternoon snack, found the cupboard was bare.
2: Hey, there's no cheese in there!
0: And saw two furry things scurrying back. Outside to the street they went with his treat, so the king followed closely to see the hundreds of mice all over the place, making messes
2: and eating my cheese!
0: Without hesitation, the king hurried back to his room to make the call. He got on the horn
3: Auga!
0: To signal for the wisest of them all.
4: We are smarter and wiser than you, so that means we know everything.
5: Everybody what to do.
6: Listen, it's so we can tell
4: everyone
6: what to do.
4: That means
6: that's what you can even need
4: so could be anything.
6: If it's so smart, don't
7: tell you the right way to do it.
2: Gentlemen, this is very unprofessional. Now pull yourselves together.
4: The king's right. You know, it's sort of silly for us to fight like this.
6: Yeah.
4: We've been friends for so long.
6: Oh, I think you're right.
4: Who's been
6: right.
4: Let's get it on.

0: send in mouse chasing cats?
1: Yep, we are the wise men. Yes, we are, 'cause we know everything.
2: Har.
3: Har.

0: You'll send in cat-chasing dogs?
1: Yes, we are the wise men, yes indeed, 'cause we know everything.
2: Hee.
0: Hee.
2: Not so bad, boys.
3: Great idea.
2: We are quite wise and quite hip. We still got it.
4: Yes, yes.
5: In 1972, a crack commando squad of dogs were convicted of stealing tea, a crime they did not commit. They quickly escaped from a maximum security dog pound into the LA underground. If you have a problem with cats and you have some tea,

0: said sit. I did not say spit. Please clean that off the floor. And Otis, you know you're not allowed on that couch. Get down from there. Hey, dogs, gather around and take a knee. Now, I look around and I see some of you dogs that I've been in some serious battles with before. And we all know that it can get a little bit hairy out there. That cat hair, it just gets everywhere. But we have got to keep our eyes on the prize, dogs. The prize is tea. The tea, dogs. The English breakfast. The Earl Grey. The chamomile. And of course, I like to sit back with a sleepy time while I'm in the hot tub. Not too hot, just warm. Hot, sort of. But hey, keep in mind, it is always darkest before the dawn, dogs. And we may have a dog day afternoon, and it may rain cats and dogs. But you cannot just roll over and play dead. No, you cannot, dogs. You've got to get out there and make me proud. Now, who is with me? Good, now get out there and get those cats. Go, go, go, go.
1: The cats scattered like kids at bath time. The chase was fast and loud. Once the dogs completed their mission, they returned to celebrate, singing and marching proud.

0: While the dogs find the king to collect their payment of tea, let's go back to our brave little friend from Act 1, Scene 3. You remember, Squeaky, the one who escaped from the cats? Well, he ran through the town, ducking behind this and scurrying under that, until, on a quiet street, he found a hiding place just right for a mouse, in the cupboard of the kitchen of a cheesemaker's house.
1: Shh, I'm hiding.
0: But wait, someone's coming to the kitchen for water. It's Fair Mozzarella, the cheesemaker's daughter.
2: Boy, I'm thirsty. I think I'll get a drink of water. La la la, cups are in the cupboard. Oh my, a mouse.
3: Oh my, a possum.
2: What are you doing in there?
0: Shh.

0: I don't mind.
1: Where did the king put his armies?
2: I don't know. Where did he put them?
1: In his sleeveys.

0: What's your favorite band?
1: Well, you probably never heard of them, but they're called the Cheeseheads.
0: Are you kidding? I love the Cheeseheads. They're so cool. I especially like their lead singer, Mr. Munster.
1: Yeah, that guy rules.
0: Have you heard their new album yet?
1: Yeah.
0: You can't be too cheesy for cheese. Let's go upstairs and listen to them, and we can grab a slice of provolone on the way.
1: Awesome.
2: Well, it looks like Squeaky's found himself a good friend. And I have a feeling that before too long, we'll be hearing from those two again. Meanwhile, back at the castle, trouble was brewing. The king couldn't believe what the dogs were doing.
3: What the?
2: They buried his shoes underneath the royal garden.
3: Hey!
2: They drank all the tea and never begged pardon.
3: Wait a minute.
2: They were barking orders this way and that,
3: making even more noise than the
2: rock and roll cats. So the king made the call for the wise men again.
4: Auga!
2: But little did they know, on the outskirts of town, the cats were plotting revenge.
3: Hello, operator. Get me Las Vegas. Yeah, Leo the Lion, please.
5: Hi, sir.
3: This is his cousin, Fluffy.
5: Hi, sir.
3: Hello, Leo. Hey, how's the trio? Sounds good. Look, we need a favour. We had a gig at the Kingdom down by the bay. Yeah, the bunch of cheese freaks. Well, we had some dog trouble. Yeah, they're all over the place. Can you make it down there? Great. And one more thing, Leo. Those dogs, they really like tea.
6: Ladies and gentlemen, there are 7 acknowledged wonders of the world. You are about to witness the 8th.

0: Uh-oh. You think they heard us?
1: Nah.
2: Those Vegas lions played their cards nicely. The dogs couldn't resist tea. The lions mixed up the batch, and against their best judgment, all the dogs came by to see. They lapped up the drink before they could think, but soon realized what they'd feared. The lions had played a magical trick, and with a poof, all the dogs disappeared.

0: This is getting out of hand. The lions are taking over. They're swimming in the pool, they're wearing my clothes, and there's lion hair in the sink.
1: Ew, yes!
2: I hate that.
3: Now, have you tried Drano?
2: We have a pool.
0: I haven't slept for a week. Solve this problem. I'm going to bed.
3: Oh, you sure sound a little grumpy. Sleep tight. Wake up on a good time in bed tomorrow.
0: Rick and Rack and Lions. Well, maybe this chocolate cheese ice cream will help me sleep. I doubt it, though. Let me try.

0: no place to go. To make things worse, an elephant was standing on his toe.
1: No, no.
2: The king awoke from his unsettling dream to find the wise men had brought in the elephant bowling team.

0: for a strike.
1: Auga!
2: Oh, not that music again. Well, I suppose this is your idea of a solution.
3: Well, yes.
4: That was a good idea.
2: They're 2-ton animals trying on my underwear.
3: Now, sire, this is not a problem.
5: Yes, we've got this all figured out.
4: Right, we have one word for you.
3: It's whales.
2: Whales? What are you, nuts?
3: We meant dinosaurs, of course.
2: Dinosaurs? Why don't we just go and invite our friends, the space aliens, to come down and abduct the elephants?
3: That's brilliant!
5: Superb!
4: It's genius!
2: You're fired!
3: Yeah! Oh.
2: Now how am I going to get rid of these elephants?
6: You got a problem with elephants?
2: No, not at all. They're wonderful. They never forget a thing. Wonderful. I love Dumbo. It's a wonderful movie. Yes. It's just, well, they are bowling in my throne room.
6: Your throne room?
2: No, I mean, nothing. Nothing.
7: This king giving you trouble, Sam? Hey, boys.
2: Ow.
6: Watch it. I wonder if it rolls.
2: Excuse me. Ow. Oh, help me.
8: Lucky for the king, Mozzarella happened to be close by. She was in the castle making a cheese delivery when she heard the king's cry.
9: Oh no, Squeaky, the king is in trouble. What do we do, Mozzarella?
10: Let me think. Oh, I've got an idea.
9: Good idea. Let's go for it.
8: She sent him to find all his mice friends as fast as his legs could go. Because while elephants aren't afraid of much, they are of mice, you know. In no time at all, Squeaky was back, along with a miniature mob. They spotted the elephants, then employed their best scare tactics. Which seemed to do the job.
11: Somebody get me out of here! Mice freak me out! Get out of my way!
8: That elephant team ran like the wind, screaming all the way out of town. And on their way out, they toppled the gates and knocked all the walls right down. The king breathed a huge sigh of relief.
2: Phew!
8: But what he soon realized gave him new cause for grief. For no sooner had their work been done to cause the elephants to flee, than the mice got down to work again, this time eating cheese.
12: We are the mice. La la la.
2: Oh, goodness me. We're right back where we started.
9: Your Majesty, I have an idea.
2: What's that, Mozzarella?
9: I think that we could all live together. If we agree to get along with the mice, they'll agree to follow the rules of the kingdom and eat with nice manners. And since there are so many mice, they can help out the cheesemakers to make enough cheese for everyone.
8: And she was right. The townsfolk and mice put their differences aside. They shook hands, and in the end, they realized they had a lot in common. It turned out they quite enjoyed being friends. And with the help of the mice, there was so much cheese that they were able to comfortably provide cheese for the townsfolk, cheese for the mice, and a little extra cheese put aside. They agreed they would use all the leftover cheese, of which some was Monterey Jack, to start an annual cheese party parade, and they invited all the animals back. So the mice, cats, dogs, lions, elephants, and townsfolk too, all got together to put on the event. You can imagine the party they threw. Music and dancing, and cheese, of course. And in the end, they found sharing and working together was better than all that chasing around. So it just goes to show, you never can tell who a friend might be. Big or small, short or tall, from next door or way across the sea. A girl, a dog, a mouse, a king. A friend can be any of these. And that's the lesson that I learned from the king, the mice, and the cheese. Now, before we conclude with the cheese party parade and the final finale song, I want to thank you very much for listening and singing along. Thanks. See you next time, and until then, remember, it's always good to share your cheddar, because cheese is good, but friends are better.

0: Okay, music plus stories. I like it. You can find out more about this recording at Our Kids Public Radio website. Until next time, this is Mira. As we say in India, Namaste. Bye-bye.
1: Hey everybody, this is Max. Do you know that long, long ago, I mean really long ago, there were no iPods. People had to sing to themselves or talk to their friends while walking down the street. I don't get it. No earbuds? How did they rollerblade? Anyway, the way these really old people got their music was on these big plastic pizza-like things called records. You put these records on a thing called a record player, and then you had to sit down near it to listen. You even had to turn the record over to hear the other side. Weird! Sometimes, when you go to a junk store or your grandma's attic, you can find a few of these record things under old lava lamps and stuff like that. You can even find records for kids. Then you'd be really lucky, because some of the kids' records are awesome. As it turns out, a website called Kitty Records Weekly has found a bunch of these records, just for kids. And we're lucky to be able to bring them to you here on Jabberwocky. So plug in your iPod, or whatever, and let's check out Kitty Records Daily.

0: comes Whizzer, the talking and singing airplane.
1: Hello, children. Hello. I'm Whizzer, the talking aeroplane. I'm Whizzer, yes I am. I talk to all

0: come along. I'm Whizzer the dogging aeroplane. I'm Whizzer, yes I am.
1: I expect you boys and girls have never heard about Whizzer, the little plane that could talk just like you and me. Well, you'll be surprised. Just listen.
0: I'm Whizzer.
1: Whizzer looked just like any ordinary airplane, except he was smaller. And when Whizzer went sailing through the sunshine, his golden body and silver wings shone like a brand new penny. His propeller out in front of his engine was made of shiny red wood that was specially sent to him all the way from Africa. But the most exciting thing about Whizzer was he had a special magic secret that made him a superplane. Hidden where no one could see it was a tiny red button. When Whizzer pushed this button and said, Aerozam, it gave him so much strength he could go faster and could turn, dive, and loop the loop better than any plane you've ever seen. Later on, you'll hear more about this special secret in the big race. Whizzer was always doing good deeds for little boys and girls, and one day he was sailing through the sky singing a

0: Whizzer's merry eyes twinkled as he zigzagged through the clouds. Suddenly, he looked toward the earth and saw a little boy crying as though his heart were broken. And he wondered why the lad was so unhappy. Whizzer didn't like to see children sad, so with a quick turn, he dived toward the earth, saying as he roared down,
1: I

0: The little boy looked up and watched Whizzer as he flew to the earth and landed. He stopped crying and became all excited and was very much surprised to hear Whizzer talk. My, he was a lucky fellow to have such a good friend to help him. So, as everyone does when he has a special friend, he told Whizzer he was crying because he had been invited to a birthday party for his best playmate. But he didn't want to go because he had no present for his friend and no money to buy one. Whizzer sighed.
1: Too bad.
0: During the time that he was listening to the little boy's story, Whizzer was thinking, how could he earn some money in a short time? All of a sudden, he remembered there was an airplane circus in a town not very far away. There was to be a race, and the prize for the winner was a pretty red and white scooter with balloon tires. This would be just the thing to give the little boy for his friend's gift. But if he was to be in time for the race, he'd have to hurry. So he told the little boy,
2: "Don't worry, don't worry, don't worry."
0: Whizzer, with a zingity-zing and a zoomity-zoom, took off with a roar of his motor.
1: You wait, I'll be back.
0: And Whizzer started for the airplane circus.
2: I'm a

0: Suddenly, Whizzer realized it was really getting late, and he'd better hurry. He took a couple of large swallows of gasoline and went speeding through the fleecy white clouds, looking just like a gold and silver streak. Now Whizzer was going so fast, before he knew it, he had run slap bang into the biggest black rain cloud you ever saw. Oh, thought Whizzer, I'm going to get wet. But the rain cloud is so big, I can't go to the right, I can't go to the left, I can't go over, and I can't go under. I'll take a chance and go right through the cloud. It was very dark and wet inside the cloud, and it wasn't long before Whizzer's nose was full of water and he could hardly breathe. Hey, shouted Whizzer.
1: Let me out. Let me out. Let me out of here.
0: Poor Whizzer was soaking wet, and his motor was coughing and sputtering.

0: wizard was fighting very hard to get through the big black rain cloud. And just about the time he thought he couldn't make it, he burst through into the beautiful sunshine. But his troubles weren't over yet. Wizard was gasping for breath and felt very weak.
1: I'm weak.
0: Oh, thought Wizard, why wasn't I more careful? Now I wonder if I'll ever get to the airplane races. But as the sun shone on Wizard, he became warm and dry. And soon he was feeling just like himself again. Wizard looked almost new because the rain had given him a bath. And his gold and silver body was sparkling as he flew on to the circus.

0: Looking down, Whizzer saw the planes rolling up to the starting line. He hoped he wasn't too late to enter his name for the big race. So Whizzer quickly dived to the earth and putt-putted over to the starting line. But the starter man had taken his place in the high white tower, ready to drop the red flag to start the race. Oh, thought Whizzer, what will I do? Then he decided to talk with the tower on his radio beam voice.
1: Wait for me.
0: The starter man heard Whizzer's message and through the loudspeaker asked,
2: What's your name?
1: I'm Whizzer.
2: Okay, Whizzer, get in line. We're ready to start. One for the money, two for the show, three to get ready, and four to go.
0: And the big race was on. It wasn't long before Whizzer was out in front.
1: I'm winning. I haven't far to go. The other planes can't catch me because they are too slow.
0: But wait, coming alongside of Whizzer was Rocco, the Black Demon. Everyone called him the Black Demon because he was painted all black as midnight. And besides, Rocco was a bully and a big show-off, always bossing and pushing everyone around. Even now, as he came alongside of Whizzer, Rocco reached out with his wing and slapped Whizzer on the tail. This made Whizzer very angry, and as he dodged down and out of Rocco's way, he shouted,
3: Stop it, Rocco!

0: Rocco was now in the lead, and as Whizzer looked up, he saw the other planes in the race passing over his head. He was worried. He was the last plane in the race. Whizzer took three huge gulps of gasoline and started after the other planes, saying over and over,
1: "I must win, I must win, I must win."
0: But it wasn't as easy as all that, because the Black Demon was a way out in front, gaining all the time. Whizzer, gulping gasoline as fast as he could to give him more speed, soon caught up and was passing plane by plane. Whizzer was now leading the field with only Rocco ahead of him. As Whizzer gained inch by inch on Rocco, he kept saying to himself,
1: "I'll get you, Rocco. I'll beat you, Rocco."
0: Now Whizzer and Rocco were neck and neck, rounding the last curve for the home stretch. But wait, wait. Something had gone wrong with Whizzer. In his rush to get to the race, he had forgotten to get gasoline. Whizzer was out of gas. What would he do? Then he remembered the hidden red button, his secret supply of strength. Whizzer quickly pushed the magic button and said the magic word,
1: "Zarozam!"
0: With a terrific burst of speed and power, Whizzer passed the amazed Rocco just as the starter man waved his red flag, naming Whizzer the winner. Whizzer made a beautiful loop-the-loop and coasted into the judge's tower, saying over and over,
1: "I'm happy, I've won, I'm happy."
0: Whizzer had won the race and now was receiving the pretty red and white scooter from the judges. The crowd was cheering and the people were throwing their hats into the air. But Whizzer remembered his little friend who was waiting for him. And with a wave of his wing, a flap of his tail, and a polite goodbye to his admirers, took off again into the sky. The little boy was waiting for Whizzer when he returned. He was very happy and thanked Whizzer for the beautiful scooter for his friend's birthday. Seeing the little boy so happy made Whizzer feel all warm and tingly inside. So with a big smile for the little boy, Whizzer turned and zoomed into the air, singing a farewell song to his friends below.
2: "Goodbye to the children down below. I did a good deed and here I go. I'll fly very high, I'll fly very low. And

So that's our program for today. Be sure to check us out tomorrow for another bunch of cool stories from prehistoric times. Well, almost prehistoric. And to find more of these relics, go to kiddyrecords.com. Until next time, see ya!

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1: With the music of Billy May.
0: Plus the songs of Peggy Taylor with Doris Butler, June Foray, Peter Lee, to the Judd Conlon Rhythm Airs.

0: man. He's I'll have to ask you not to shout like that.
1: Well,
0: it's like right in my ear, man.
1: Well, it goes with the song.
0: Yeah, but don't holler in my ear,
1: well,
0: man.
1: Well, it's authentic calypso.
0: Yeah, but like
1: shout.
0: When I stand next to me, man.
1: Well, the shout go with the bongo drums.
0: Well, not my bongo drums, man. I mean, move away.
1: Well, like. I don't see why.
0: No. Stand over next to the guitar, man.
1: He sent me over here.
0: Yeah? Well, then sing soft, man. You know, I mean, like, wow.
1: Okay. Yeah!
0: It's too loud, man.
1: Yeah.
0: That's better.
1: He's a day, oh. Daylight come and me wan go home.
0: Yeah, man.

0: la.
1: 6 foot, 7 foot, 8 foot, punch.
0: My ears, like my ears. No, hold it, man. It's too shrill, man. It's too piercing.
2: Oh, well, I don't see why.
0: No, it's too piercing, man. It's too piercing.
2: Well, I got to the shout.
0: No, man, it's too piercing. Like, I don't dig loud noises.
2: Well, you ruined the whole...
0: piercing.
2: ...record is what you do.
0: Yeah, well, tough. I'll take my bongos and go, man, because the whole thing is, like, bugging me anyhow.
2: Yeah, well, wait a minute. I won't shout.
0: No, I'm cutting, man, like I didn't want to make this gig in the first place.
2: No, no, wait a minute. I'll be soft.
0: Yeah? Well, then back off from me, man. It's too piercing.
2: Okay. How's this?
0: Too loud, man.
2: Okay. Dale!
0: Too loud, man. I can still hear you. Would you mind leaving the room?
2: Okay.
0: Crazy.

0: daylight. Oh, man, don't sing about spiders. I mean, ooh, well, like I don't dig spiders.
1: Well, that's how the song goes. He goes, hide the deadly black tarantula.
2: Daylight come and they won't go home.
0: Is that it? Can I leave now?
1: Oh, not yet. We got a big finish.
0: Hey. Yeah, man.
3: I locked myself out.
0: Crazy.
1: I come through the window.
4: Hey.

0: This is Stan Freberg saying thanks for listening. God bless you and good night.
1: This is Recess. I'm John Check. Every day we're exploring the dynamic cultures of childhood. Barry Stewart Mann has a new tale for us today about a broken toy truck that makes an unusual but annoying sound and saves the day.
2: Hickory! Hickory! Stop it! That's so annoying! Mason didn't think so. It was his favorite truck. Big, red plastic with hinged doors and tailgate. But it had been in an accident. Dad nearly broke his back stepping on it in the kitchen. So Mason's truck was now an outside toy. Anytime Mason's older brother Shane heard it, he cringed. Throw that thing away! It's broken! It is not. It's my pickup truck, Mason argued, and he'd roll it with gusto. Hickory! Until one day, Shane, in a moment of inspiration, proclaimed, That's not a pickup truck. It's a hiccup truck. His friends Bart and Grayson burst into laughter. Is not, replied Mason, but it was too late. Listen to the hiccup truck. Hiccup, hiccup. The more they teased him, the worse Mason felt, and the more determined he grew to torment them with his toy. Their parents would intervene, but as you know, sometimes what parents say, especially when they intervene, is beside the point. It's sensible and perhaps soaks in for later reference, but boy, stop teasing Mason about his truck, was inevitably trumped by an irrefutable, it's so annoying. Nevertheless, hickory, on the back patio, in the park, on the driveway, on the front sidewalk, which is where they were one day, teasing and yelling, Mason wrought to a high pitch, Shane and his friends threatening to toss the hiccup truck down the ravine behind Bart's house, all so caught up that they didn't notice what came loping up the street until it was standing there a few yards away, teeth bared, eyes glinting. Grayson murmured, I've seen that dog over on Clark Street. Shane shouted, Go away! But the dog didn't move. The boys stood stiff as statues, except Mason, who let out a whimper. The dog looked at him. Shane cried, Don't move, Mace. But Mason said, My truck, and leaned down. The dog growled. As Mason grabbed for the truck, he stumbled and fell on it. Hickory! The dog instantly closed its mouth and cocked its head. Do it again, Shane whispered. Hickory! The dog lowered its shoulders. Again! Mason lifted and rolled. Hickory! Hickory! The dog shook as if shivering. Mason grew bold and moved forward. The dog stared at the truck, and then, as if pulled by an invisible leash, frantically dashed away. The boys crowded around Mason. Dude, the hiccup truck saved our lives! After that, there was nothing to fight about, because Mason took it, showed it, and bragged about it wherever he went. The one and only, strongest, bravest, bestest hiccup truck in the whole world.
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0: mule is an animal with long, funny ears. Kicks up at anything he hears.
1: His back is brawny, but his brain is weak. He's just plain stupid with a stubborn streak.
0: And by the way, if you

0: Or would you rather be a fish?
1: A fish won't do anything but swim in a brook. He can't write his name or read a book. To fool the people is his only thought. And though he's slippery, he still gets caught.
0: But then if that sort of life is what you wish, you may grow up to be a fish.
2: Hey, younger generation. I'm Ian, and welcome to Swing on a Star. Today, we have several stories about Tubby the Tuba. They're all told by the Manhattan Transfer, with music by the Naples Philharmonic. Let's get right to them.
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0: But Tubby just went oompa oompa.
1: One day, Tubby said,
0: I'm tired of going oompa all the time.
1: And he began to play his own little melody.
2: The only one he ever had.
1: He played it all the time.
2: In the morning.
0: At noon.
2: And late at night.
1: Until the orchestra began to complain.
3: Tubby,
1: said Signor Pizzicato, the great conductor.
3: Tubby, you must leave your melody home. We have other music to play.
1: Tubby blushed,
2: while the others snickered.
1: So the orchestra played.
0: While Tubby obediently went oompa oompa.
1: But when no one was looking, Tubby hid his melody under a

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1: Boom! Just right for my voice.
2: The brass is blared!

0: smiled the woodwinds.
1: We're pretty good too.
2: Oh, how wonderful they are,
0: thought Tubby. And he blew so hard, all the sheets of music went flying and Tubby's melody fell right into the middle of the orchestra. Cried Pippo the Piccolo.
3: Tubby's melody is loose! Catch it!
0: And the whole orchestra pounced on Tubby's melody.
4: But they landed instead on top of the oboe.
5: Help!
0: Wheezed the poor oboe.
6: See you later!
0: Chuckled Tubby's melody and flew out of an open window.
2: Oh dear,
0: said Tubby.
2: There goes my melody. And oh dear, just look at the orchestra. Why, it's topsy-turvy.
7: Tubby,
0: said Senior Pizzicato.
7: Tubby, will you please go home? And do not come back until you've learned to behave.
0: Slowly, Tubby walked out into the street.
8: And his tears dropped one by one to his shoe tops.
9: Outside, the day was full of bright sunlight. People hurried and scurried about, minding their own business.
0: Tubby sat down on the curbstone, and sadly he shook his head.

0: Tubby looked up and saw Captain Bugle, all bright with brass, with red tassels around his neck.
1: "Cheer up, my boy," said the captain. "I can't promise you'll ever be a bird, but you'll certainly be seen and you'll certainly be heard."
2: "And can you make me happy?"
0: asked Tubby.
1: "Why, that's easy, my boy. Just join my marching band, and I'll promise you'll be the happiest tuba in the land. Here, let my band tell you all about it."
3: "Oh, Tubby,"
0: said the pipe and drum,
3: "it's wonderful to march and play through the city streets
4: and on dusty roads,"
0: cried the cornets.
3: "And when the wind is blowing,"
0: wailed the woodwinds.
5: "And when the rain is falling,"
0: tinkled the glockenspiel.
6: "Oh, Tubby,"
0: boomed the bass drum,
6: "it's wonderful." "Then I'll come with you,"
0: cried Tubby. They polished Tubby till he shone brighter than the sun, and away they marched.

0: Tubby was the proudest and the happiest tuba in the land. The band marched to the streets for days and days. They marched over dusty roads
1: for days and days. The wind howled and still they marched. The rain fell and still they marched.

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1: I wish
0: he thought sadly,
1: I wish I were home with the orchestra.

0: Just then, he heard a friendly voice.
1: It was his best friend, Peepo the Piccolo.
2: Come home.
3: But they don't want me,
0: said Tubby.
2: Oh, yes, they do,
0: cried Peepo.
2: There's no one who could play the low notes as loud as you can, Tub. Why, we haven't been the same since you left us.
0: Tubby's heart leaped with joy.

0: Well, what are we waiting for?
1: Cried Tubby.
0: Let's go!
2: Not so fast!
1: Cried Captain Bugle.
2: You're staying right here!
3: Run, Tubby, run!
1: Cried Peepo, and away they ran.
2: Follow them!
1: Cried Captain Bugle.

0: But before long, they were surrounded by the woodwinds, the cornets, and the fife and drums.
1: Oh dear!
0: Said people.
1: What shall we do now?
0: Tubby took a deep breath. Deeper. He puffed his cheeks and then he blew.
2: And away into the air, like feathers in the wind, sailed the marching band.
1: My goodness, Tubby,
0: said people.
1: I didn't know you were so strong.
0: There was a bright look in Tubby's eyes.
3: Now I can face the music. Let's go home.
0: Meanwhile, the orchestra was very sad.

0: when in rushed Peepo.
1: And right behind him,
2: Toppy!
1: Shouted the orchestra.

0: We are very glad to see you, said Signor Pizzicato. You were wrong, Tuppy, but we were wrong too. We should have understood that if a tuba has but one song, he should be very proud of it. Perhaps someday you will find another song. But now, my dear Tuppy, play your magnificent oompa. Tuppy took a deep breath. But that is not an oompa. Tuppy, what is the matter?
1: I think

0: Oh, no,
1: said the oboe.
0: You haven't lost it. You've just forgotten how. It goes something like this.
2: Don't you remember?
1: Said the bassoon.
2: Like this,
1: said the trombone.
3: Remember?
1: Said Peepo. But all Tubby could think was,
4: oh, it's so good to sit down at last. Oh.
1: He sighed with relief.
5: Hooray!
1: Cried everybody.
4: I guess,
1: smiled Tubby,
4: I guess I just caught my breath.
6: And now, said Signor Pizzicato, a new composition. And Tubby, the low notes were written especially for you.
1: And in just the right places, you could hear Tubby going,

0: Tuppy looked at all his friends singing away.
1: Oh, thought Tuppy, this is where I belong, and that makes me very happy.
2: Everybody said it was spring.

0: But Tubby didn't think so.
1: Tubby was a fat little tuba.
0: He oompahed when he walked. He oompahed when he talked. And when he sighed, why, it was the saddest oompah you ever heard.
2: Cheer up, Tubby. Spring is here.
1: Oh, no, it isn't,
0: said Tubby.
1: When the buds begin to pop and the robin takes a hop, everybody says it's spring today. I suppose that may be so, but I'd

0: darkest now. Now I know it's spring.
1: Suddenly, a happy little idea started buzzing around Tubby's head.
2: Psst, Tubby, why should you have to wait for the circus every year? Why don't you join the circus? Then you'd be with it all the time.
3: But what would I do?
1: Said Tubby.
3: I'm not very talented.
2: Why, that's easy, Tubby. You could be a bareback rider.
4: A lion tamer.
2: A clown. A juggler. An acrobat. You could be anything your heart desires.
3: Oh, my,
1: said Tubby.
3: You're the most wonderful idea I've ever had. Let's go and tell Senor Pepperino right now.
1: Senor Pepperino, the great ringmaster, twirled his mustachio.
5: So, my fat little friend, you would like to join the circus, eh? Very interesting. I have just a job for you. My elephants are always very thirsty. Your job will be to make sure they have enough water to drink.
1: Tubby picked up two buckets of water.
3: Well,
1: he sighed.
3: I guess this is better than nothing. At least I'm in the circus now.
1: Do you know how many buckets of water it takes to fill an empty elephant?
2: Oh, more than that!
6: Lots more!
1: Poor tired Tubby.
7: Well now,
1: said a kindly old elephant.
7: I think we've had about enough to drink, at least for now. The circus is about to start. Why don't you take a peek? You deserve it.
1: Tubby peeked. There stood Senior Pepperino, twirling his mustachios and flicking his whip.
5: Gentlemen, your attention, please.
1: It was the most wonderful circus Tubby had ever seen.
2: The clowns went hippity, hippity, hippity, hippity, hippity, hippity, hip.
8: The horses went clippity, clippity, clippity, clippity, clippity, clippity, clippity, clippity, clippity, clippity, clop.
2: And high up in the air, the acrobats went. Flippity flop!
1: And then Tubby saw his little idea swinging on a trapeze and singing away.
2: Alley-oop!
9: Oompa!
2: Alley-oop!
9: Oompa!
2: An acrobat you want to be! Alley-oop!
9: Oompa!
2: Alley-oop!
9: Oompa!
2: Tubby, you'd be a sight to see.
3: Well then,
1: shouted Tubby,
3: what am I waiting for? Alley-oop, I go.
1: And up to the top of the tent went Tubby. All right, Tubby, let's see you walk that tightrope. Use your buckets of water to balance you. Easy, easy.
10: Watch it! Tubby!
1: Down came the buckets.
2: Down came Tubby.
3: Right on top of Senor Pepperino.
5: Oh!
1: Cried Senor Pepperino, wringing his drooping mustachio.
5: You have ruined me! Back to the elephants with you!
1: Tubby curled up in a pile of straw.
2: And the tears dropped one by one.
7: Cheer up, Tubby,
1: said the kindly old elephant.
7: Things aren't that bad. You just tried to be the wrong thing, that's all. What would you say if I told you A very long time ago, I wanted to be a toe dancer.
1: Tubby smiled.
7: That's better,
1: said the elephant.
7: Now you listen to me. Be yourself. You can be anybody else. Be yourself.

hippopotamus would look very curious, flying like a butterfly, a fierce and hungry lion.

0: though. I think that you'd be happiest by being no one else but you. Yeah.
1: That's all very well,
2: said Tubby,
1: but the only thing I do best is oompa.
0: Well,
2: said the elephant,
0: let's hear it. There must be something we can do with an oompa.
2: Tubby began to sing his oompa. And before he knew it, all the elephants were standing in a circle around him, their trunks swaying to the music.
0: Why?
2: Said the kindly elephant.
0: I do believe that oompa makes me wanna dance.
2: And he and the other elephants got up on their hind legs and started to waltz. Suddenly, Signor Pepperino walked in.
3: Why, what amazing is! Never have I seen the elephants dance so beautiful. What has happened?
2: The kindly elephant pointed to Tubby, oompa-ing away with a happy smile on his face.
3: Oh,
2: said Signor Pepperino.
3: Remarkable! Sensational! Tubby, I have had a wonderful idea. How would you and your so graceful elephants like to be the main attraction of our circus? Ladies and gentlemen, I have a great honor to present Signor Tubby and his magnificent oompa with his dancing elephants.
2: How Tubby played.
4: How the elephants danced.
3: And now,
2: shouted Signor Pepperino,
3: the grand finale. Let the whole circus dance.

This is Mira, and I have a story in my pocket. Today's story is told by Neil Gaiman. Let's listen.

0: Cinnamon. Cinnamon was a princess a long time ago, in a small hot country where everything was very old. Her eyes were pearls, which gave her great beauty, but meant she was blind. Her world was the colour of pearls, pale white and pink and softly glowing. Cinnamon did not talk. Her father and her mother, the Raja and Rani, offered a room in the palace, a field of stunted mango trees, a portrait of the Rani's aunt, executed on hardwood in enamels, and a green parrot to any person who could get Cinnamon to talk. The mountains ringed the country on one side, the jungle on the other, and few and far came the people to try to teach Cinnamon to speak. But come they did, and they stayed in the room in the palace, and cultivated the field of mango trees, and fed the parrot, and admired the portrait of the Rani's aunt, who was quite a celebrated beauty in her day, although she was now old and crabbed and pinched with age and disappointment. And eventually they went away, frustrated, and cursing the silent little girl. One day a tiger came to the palace. He was huge and fierce, a nightmare in black and orange, and he moved like a god through the world, which is how tigers move. The people were afraid. "There is nothing to be frightened of," said the Raja. "Very few tigers are man-eaters." "But I am," said the tiger. The people were much amazed at this, although it did nothing whatsoever to quell their fear. "You might be lying," said the Raja. "I might be," said the tiger, "but I'm not. Now, I'm here to teach the girl cub to talk." The Raja consulted with the Rani, and despite the urgings of the Rani's aunt, who was of the opinion that the tiger should be driven out from the city with brooms and sharp sticks, the tiger was shown to the room in the palace, and given the enamel painting and the deeds to the mango field, and he would also have been given the parrot had it not squawked and flown to the rafters, where it stayed and refused to come down. Cinnamon was shown into the tiger's room.
1: "There was a young lady from Raiga,"
0: squawked the parrot from high in the rafters,
1: "who went for a ride on a tiger. They came back from the ride with the lady inside and a smile on the face of the tiger."
0: Although, in the interests of historical and literary accuracy, I'm obliged to point out here that the parrot actually quoted another poem, much older and a little longer, with ultimately a similar message.
1: "There," said the Rani's aunt, "even the bird knows."
0: "Leave me with the girl," said the tiger. And reluctantly the Raja and the Rani and the Rani's aunt and the palace staff left the beast with Cinnamon. She pushed her fingers into its fur and felt its hot breath on her face. The tiger put Cinnamon's hand into his. "Pain," said the tiger, and it extended one needle-sharp claw into Cinnamon's palm. It pierced her soft brown skin, and a bead of bright blood welled up. Cinnamon whimpered. "Fear," said the tiger, and it began to roar, starting so quietly you could scarcely hear it, working its way up to a purr, then a quiet roar like a distant volcano, then to a roar so loud that the palace walls shook. Cinnamon trembled. "Love," said the tiger, and with its rough red tongue it licked the blood from Cinnamon's palm and licked her soft brown face. "Love," whispered Cinnamon in a voice wild and dark from disuse, and the tiger opened its mouth and grinned like a hungry god, which is how tigers grin. The moon was full that night. It was bright morning when the child and the tiger walked out of the room together. Cymbals crashed and bright birds sang, and Cinnamon and the tiger walked towards the Rani and the Raja, who sat at one end of the throne room, being fanned with palm fronds by elderly retainers. The Rani's aunt sat in a corner of the room, drinking tea disapprovingly.
2: "Can she talk yet?"
0: asked the Rani. "Why don't you ask her?" growled the tiger.
1: "Can you talk?"
0: the Raja asked Cinnamon. The girl nodded.
1: "Ha ha!" cackled the Rani's aunt. "She can no more talk than she can lick her own backbone."
0: "Hush," said the Raja to the Rani's aunt.
2: "I can talk," said Cinnamon. "I think I always could." "Then why didn't you?"
0: asked her mother.
1: "She's not talking now,"
0: muttered the Rani's aunt, wagging one stick-like finger.
1: "That tiger is throwing his voice."
0: "Can no one get that woman to stop talking?" asked the Raja of the room. "Easier to stop 'em than start 'em," said the tiger. And he dealt with the matter.
2: And Cinnamon said, "Why not?" "Because I had nothing to say."
0: "And now?" asked her father.
2: "And now the tiger has told me of the jungle, of the chattering of the monkeys and the smell of the dawn and the taste of the moonlight and the noise a lake full of flamingos makes when it takes to the air," she said. "And what I have to say is this. I'm going with the tiger."
0: "You cannot do this thing," said the Raja. "I forbid it."
2: "It is difficult," said Cinnamon, "to forbid a tiger anything it wants."
0: And the Raja and the Rani, after giving the matter a little consideration, agreed that this was so.
2: "And besides," said the Rani, "she'll certainly be happier there."
0: "But what about the room in the palace, and the mango grove, and the parrot, and the picture of the Rani's late aunt?" asked the Raja, who felt that there was a place for practicality in the world.
3: "Give them to the people," said the tiger.
0: And so an announcement was made to the people of the city that they were now the proud owners of a parrot, a portrait, and a mango grove, and that the Princess Cinnamon could speak, but would be leaving them for a while to further her education. A crowd gathered in the town square, and soon the door of the palace opened, and the tiger and the child came out. The tiger walked slowly through the crowd, with the little girl on his back, holding tightly to his fur, and soon they both were swallowed by the jungle, which is how a tiger leaves. So, in the end, nobody was eaten, save only the Rani's elderly aunt, who was gradually replaced in the popular mind by the portrait of her, which hung in the town square, and was thus forever beautiful and young.

0: Greg Thiel from Fort Thomas, Kentucky writes, Dear Dr. Science, sometimes I hear that ozone is good, sometimes I hear it's a problem. Which is it?
1: It's both. Ozone is basically hypertrichated oxygen with a little carbon monoxide thrown in for flavor. It's created whenever the fourth dimension, or time-space continuum, rips. While the rip heals, ozone escapes, much in the same way the aromatic smell of rich coffee wafts from a bag of whole coffee beans when you stomp on it. After a thunderstorm, the clean, fresh scent we smell is ozone. When we visit Los Angeles, the sharp, burning smell that greets us as we step off the plane is also ozone. So ozone is the ultimate Buddhist substance. It's everything and nothing, and both at the same time.
0: Thank you, Dr. Science.

0: This is the story of the Abbey Bells, a story from Scotland. There was once an abbey in Scotland where the monks worked hard for the glory of God. They had many valuable objects to look after: golden candlesticks, a crucifix studded with precious stones, pictures by famous artists, special cups, giant tapestries, and wonderful robes. But all the monks agreed that their most precious treasure was the Abbey Bells. For in the bell tower, they had a peal of bells that made the most glorious sound you could ever imagine. The monks took good care of all their treasures, but more than anything, they loved to hear the bells. All the monks were happy fellows, but Brother John was the happiest. Strong and keen, he was new to the abbey and loved to ring the bells. Each day he would be up in the tower, pulling on the bell ropes and watching the bells swinging to and fro above his head. But it was the sound that he really loved. It seemed to reach to heaven itself. The only thing he liked almost as much as the bells was sleeping, and it took a lot of effort to wake him up. The abbey was quite remote, but it was close to the sea. Each night the monks would go to sleep to the sound of lapping waves. Sometimes they would see ships, and occasionally someone would row ashore to visit them. That way they kept up to date with what was happening in the world outside. When pirates were in the area, putting ashore to rob and plunder from the lonely crofts and houses, the monks were always among the first to hear about it. One summer morning, the monks were visited by a local farmer. "There are pirates about, my good brothers," the farmer warned. "Whatever you do, don't make too much noise. You'd be in trouble if the pirates got to hear about you and all the precious things you have here." The monks agreed to keep a lookout. They found a cave nearby where they could hide themselves and their treasure should they ever need to. That was all they did, though, and life went on much as it always had. Early one morning, the monk who was on lookout duty at the abbey saw a strange boat which had dropped anchor in the nearby bay. He could just make out a black flag fluttering from the mast. It was pirates, and he could see them readying their rowing boats to come ashore. Not daring to make a commotion in case the pirates heard, the monk ran among the brothers and quietly told them what he had seen. "Don't make any fuss," whispered the abbot. "But I think we'd better get ourselves and our treasure hidden. All together now, but be quiet about it." The monks picked up their precious things and left in a procession by the back door. All of the monks but one. Brother John didn't leave with them because he was still asleep. He slept and he snored until even he had slept enough, and then he yawned, rubbed his bleary eyes, and sat up. "Goodness," he thought as he looked around the empty dormitory. "They must have let me have a lie in. I wonder why. Still, I'm awake now. Time to ring the bells." He stumbled sleepily across to the bell tower, opened the door, and gazed lovingly at the bell ropes. Meanwhile, the pirates had rowed ashore, armed to the teeth, to find out if there was anything to steal. The abbey was quite well hidden, and they'd missed it as they scouted around. "This is a waste of time. Let's get back," the bosun said. Then the bells started to ring. "Aha," said the bosun. "Let's find out where those bells are." Brother John was enjoying himself as he swung on the ropes. But he stopped short when the door flew open and all the pirates burst in. What an evil-looking bunch they were. They tied him up and then barged all around the place looking for treasure. But the abbey was deserted and there was nothing to interest them. "The only valuable things they've got are the bells," the pirate captain muttered angrily. "At least we can take the bells. Look lively, you lot. Get them aboard and let's be on our way." It was hard work taking down the bells and carrying them to the shore. It was even harder work rowing them across to the pirate ship, but at last they managed it, and got them stashed below decks. The pirates even forgot about Brother John, who was powerless to prevent his beloved bells from being taken away. Once the pirates had gone, the other monks came out of hiding and found him all alone in the bell tower.
1: "The pirates have stolen our bells," cried John. "What are we going to do?"
0: "Never mind," said the abbot. "They'll do those pirates no good, either on land or on water. We can always get some more bells." The abbot was right. As soon as the pirates hoisted the sails and weighed anchor, the bells started rolling about in the hold. They rolled with the pitching of the sea, and as they did so, they rang out, as if they were laughing at the pirates. Then, one by one, they crashed through the side of the ship and sank beneath the waves. Water poured in through the holes they had made, and the wicked pirates had to lower their rowing boats into the waves and row for their lives. Back at the abbey, the first thing the abbot did was to order a new set of bells. When they arrived, Brother John was the first monk to be allowed to ring them. As for the old bells, they settled down on the bed of the ocean, and to this day, as the currents flow around them, there are times when you can still hear their watery chimes.

0: Hi there, this is Ed. Have you ever seen long white streaks in the sky and wondered what they were? Well, I'll give you a hint. They're made out of water, and they're made by something that flies through the air. If you're still wondering, keep listening, and we'll tell you. Up next on Kids Earth and Sky. This is Kids Earth and Sky with a listener's question.
1: Danielle in Denton, Texas writes, how do jet planes make the white streaks we see in the sky?
0: Hey, Danielle, you know how on a cold day you can see your breath? Well, pretty much the same thing happens to make those white streaks in the sky, which are called contrails. It's short for condensation trails. An airplane makes a contrail by pumping warm, moist air from its exhaust into colder air.
1: As the plane flies through the atmosphere, some of the new moisture it releases condenses into water droplets, and some of it freezes into ice crystals. And that's what you see as a contrail. Contrails don't last very long because their source doesn't stay put. When the plane flies off, the contrail isn't replaced. Upper-level winds quickly blow it away.
0: And you know, you can use contrails to predict the weather.
1: Wow!
0: Yeah, if a jet's contrail looks kind of wimpy and disappears quickly, then the jet's probably flying through relatively dry air, a sign that fair weather is coming. On the other hand, a thick, long-lasting contrail indicates humid air high in the atmosphere, so a storm may be on the way.
1: That's our show for today. Danielle, thanks for your question. If you have a science question, send it to kids@earthsky.com.
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1: helps make our show possible. We talk about everything on the Earth
0: and in the sky
1: on Kids Earth and Sky.
4: Now, for all you termites out there, here's Steve Charney and that famous wooden American, Harry.
5: So you actually like this guy, Vladimir Zero, huh?
6: Steve, are you kidding? He is great! I went to see the concert last night. He's my favorite conductor.
5: You didn't tell me you went to see him. He's so weird.
6: Are you kidding, Steve? Vladimir Zero is a genius.
5: But his music is so out there. It's so atonal. It's so conceptual.
6: That's because you don't understand it.
5: All right. For instance, how was the concert last night?
6: Picture this. A huge stage with a little mouse cage in the center. In the cage is a mouse and a rope. The rope extends upward out of the cage across the ceiling to a huge 100-pound anvil. Under the anvil, the exact replica of the Liberty Bell. The audience packed to the rafters, waits breathlessly as Vladimir Zero conducts the mouse to gnaw through the rope.
5: Did he have a baton?
6: What would a mouse need a baton for?
5: I'm talking about Vladimir.
6: Oh! Sure, he had a baton with a bit of cheese on the end of it. So he's conducting madly, trying to keep the poor mouse in 4/4 time. And the mouse is slowly gnawing through the rope, you know, slowly, slowly. The audience is on the edge of their seats. Then suddenly, the rope snaps, the anvil drops, and then with a mighty gong, the bell is struck. Is that a composition or what?
5: What?
6: You're just jealous because you're not a genius.
5: Sounds stupid.
6: You wouldn't say that if you heard the CD of the performance.
5: They made a CD of it?
6: Sure, I have it right here, Steve. I'll put it on for you. There we go. All right, just push the button here.
5: I don't hear anything.
6: Of course not. The mouse hasn't eaten through the rope yet. He just started. We have 20 minutes left before the finale.
5: Can't you just skip to the good part?
6: All right. Sheesh. You have no appreciation for good music. All right, now it's coming up.
5: Harry.
6: Shh! It's almost here! And... what catharsis! And do you get the symbolism of the mouse and the Liberty Bell?
5: No.
6: Oh, right, I forgot. I'm talking to a rube. All right, let's talk about some of the other stuff he's done. We can let the audience decide.
5: Sure.
6: Sonata for Squeaky Balloon. You gotta admit, Steve, that's pure genius.
5: Yeah, right.
6: Or how about his concerto for Telephone Ring? What a great piece. Suddenly, in the middle of this old-fashioned, crusty concerto by some has-been composer from the Middle Ages or something. I don't know who it was.
5: Oh, hold it. You don't even remember the composer of the concerto?
6: It was some, I don't know, some guy named Bach or Bork or something.
5: Bach?
6: Yeah, right, Bach. Anyway, we're all being bored to tears with this Bach garbage. And then the phone rings. It was brilliant. And it rang in the right key, too. The musician stopped playing.
5: Then what happens?
6: The answering machine picks it up, and on the answering machine is the same concerto that the musicians have just been playing. Is that brilliant or what? Then you hear Vladimir saying on the machine, "Please leave your name and number at the sound of the beep," you know, in this heavy Slavic accent. And you hear the beep, and the piece is over. And then what's recorded on the answering machine is the audience clapping. Wow! Just thinking about it brings tears to my eyes.
5: You don't like Bach?
6: Bach who?
5: Never mind.
6: Your problem is you gotta relax, Steve. You're too uptight. Open up and you'll see how great this guy is. In fact, why don't you look at my collection of his CDs and see which one we should play? Yeah, let's see. You have his Gargling Suite. Yeah, that's good. Or how about, oh, you want to play his minuet for harpsichord and kazoo? Or his sonata in J sharp. That's a good one. Oh, here's one. His aria for a mime. The hand grenade waltz is good. Though that's kind of a lullaby, Steve. I guess it's not appropriate for this show.
5: The hand grenade waltz is a lullaby?
6: Yeah. Then there's composition for violin without strings. And on the same CD, composition for strings without violin.
5: Maybe we won't play any of the CDs on the show. After all, this is a comedy program, and none of those sound very funny.
6: You're right, Steve. I forgot this is not a program that educates a listener to high culture. You go ahead and continue to play your cheap, uncultured music. I certainly didn't want to step on anyone's toes here.
5: Thank you.
6: Though that's another good composition he wrote, Steve, the toe-stepping romp. He lines up all the musicians according to size and stomps on their toes. Each scream is a different pitch because of their size. He then proceeds to play God Save the Queen. Very deep, very hip, very profound.
5: Very stupid.
4: Okay, Harry, back to the woodpile. For more Harry Mayhem, check out stevecherney.com or find them on Facebook.
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7: Whoa, nice throw. Catch this one.
3: Hey, it's your dragon, Peyton. Fetch, girl.
7: No!
3: Oops. I forgot she's a fire-breathing dragon. I guess

blankets and animal skins. But she didn't get better. She got steadily worse. The light went out of her eyes, and the life seemed to be leaving her. So her father and mother sent for the old healing woman, whose name was Duck Egg. Old, old, old she was. Nobody knew how old. Her face creased and folded and lined with wrinkles. When old Duck Egg arrived, she hobbled across to the place where the girl was lying by the fire. Gently, the old woman folded back the blankets and then leaned forward, pressed her ear to the pale skin of the girl's chest and listened. For a long time she listened, and the only sound in the room was the sound of the fast, painful breathing of the girl. For a very long time she listened. Then she lifted her head and spoke. "The sound I hear is the sound of a she-fox. That fox is tired, running over the crusty, hard snow. She is limping, and her breath is raspy hard. She is panting. Oh, poor fox. She has a long journey to make. She is hungry. Every few steps she breaks through the snow crust. Cha! That's the sound I hear in the girl's chest." And then the girl's father came across to the old woman, and he said, "Old Duck Egg, listen. I am a hunter. I will go out across the snow. I will catch the fox and bring her back to you." And the old woman nodded her head and said, "Yes, bring me the fox. Bring the little she-fox to the village." So the girl's father strapped on his snowshoes and set off, out of the village and away across the glaring white snow. It was cold, bitterly cold. But there were tracks in the snow, fox tracks, footprints. Here was the place where the fox's tail had swept against the snow, and here the fox's feet had broken through the snow crust. All day the girl's father followed the fox tracks, and just before darkness came, he saw the fox. Thin and tired she was, running ahead of him through the snow. Back in the village, old Duck Egg was listening carefully to the girl's chest. "The sound I hear is the sound of a she-fox. But the hunter is close now. I can hear his snowshoes. He has seen her. Yes, he has seen the poor fox." The girl's father kept on walking until it was too dark to see. Then he stopped and made a fire. He crouched beside the fire for warmth, and he could see the fox's eyes gleaming in the darkness. She had stopped running. She was watching him. Back in the village, old Duck Egg was listening carefully to the girl's chest. "The sound I hear is the crackling of flames. The hunter has made a fire. The fox is watching. The girl will be very hot tonight. She will have a fever." All night long, the girl's father sat by the fire. He was cold and tired, but he did not fall asleep. When morning came, he set off after the fox again. Poor fox. She was very tired now. Sick and weak she was. Her feet kept breaking through the snow crust. Cha! Cha! Cha! Back in the village, the girl was coughing and coughing. Cha! Cha! Cha! And now the girl's father had caught up with the fox. He grabbed her in his hands. The fox was very frightened. "Why have you been following me? Why have you caught me? I'm sick and tired. Kill me now. I can't run any more." The girl's father could feel how thin the fox was. He could feel her bones and her heart beating. "No," he said gently, "I will not kill you, little she-fox. I need you to stop a girl's illness." And the girl's father turned with the little she-fox in his arms and made his way homewards across the snow. Back in the village, old Duck Egg was listening carefully to the girl's chest.
Her heart is beating very

fast. The fox is frightened. The hunter is holding her tight in his hands. He is coming home now. A day and a night it took the girl's father to make the journey homewards. When he reached the village, it was morning. He came straight to where the girl was lying beside the fire. Old Duck Egg was sitting beside her, and so was the girl's mother. When Duck Egg saw the hunter, she smiled so that the lines and wrinkles spread out from the corners of her eyes. "Give me the fox. Give the little she-fox to me." He gave the fox to the old woman, a limp bundle of fur in her hands. She made a place for the fox to lie in the warm firelight on the soft furs and blankets of the girl's bed. "Go and get her some food. Fetch some meat for the little she-fox." So the girl's mother fetched some meat and the fox ate. She ate and ate until all the meat was gone. Then she slept for a long time. The girl slept as well. Both of them slept. Old Duck Egg was very quiet. The girl and the fox opened their eyes at the same moment. The old woman said, "Go and get some more meat." Again the fox ate everything. "Now," said Duck Egg, "open the door flap and let the fox go." The girl's father lifted the door flap. Old Duck Egg helped the girl to sit up. The girl leaned against the old woman's arm and watched the little she-fox. She watched the little fox sniff the air and run through the door. She watched her run away from the village and out across the snow. And as the sound of her footsteps grew fainter, so did the girl's coughing. The fox's strength was back. She was running and running across the snow. The girl got up to her feet and walked to the door. Her illness had gone. The fox had disappeared. Old Duck Egg was quiet for a while. Then she looked at the girl's father and mother. "Answer this question," she said. "Did the fox cure the girl? Or the girl cure the fox?" The girl's mother put her hand on the old woman's shoulder. "Neither. You cured both of them." And Duck Egg laughed then, and the lines and wrinkles spread out from the corners of her eyes.

0: This is the caper known as the case of the felonious Fleet Thump. My name is Snooper. I'm a detective. I carry a badge. I can't carry a tune. Me partner is Blab. We were working in the office on a hot Tuesday in November when it happened. This eerie sound was echoing through me noggin. Hey, Blab, I calls out.
1: I'm in the kitchen, Snoop.
0: Did you hear that eerie sound that was echoing through me noggin?
1: I didn't hear anything, Snoop.
0: Then it started again, like the beat, beat, beat of the tom-toms or something out of Edgar Raven Poe's Tattletale Heart. Blab, get out here on the double.
1: What is it, Snoop?
0: What in Tunket are you doing?
1: Using this bottle brush to clean out the soda bottles. See?
0: In my own inimitable fashion, I had solved another one. Mark this. Case closed.
1: Now cut that out. I'm sorry, Snoop.
0: If you'd like to read more about the case of the felonious Fleet Thump, you can't. But you can find the sound effect at track 53.
2: Dick Warnick from Oakdale, Washington writes, Dear Dr. Science, how come all the popcorn doesn't pop at the same time?
3: Ask yourself this question. What would happen if all the popcorn in your pot popped at the same instant? Well, life as we know it would end, that's what. Just as neutrons become quarks during nuclear fission, so do popcorn kernels become miniature mushroom clouds the moment they combust. Take the time to examine a popped kernel the next time you're at an especially boring movie. Doesn't it look like the cloud left behind after an H-bomb? It's not a coincidence. It's what we scientists call a hard fact. Fortunately, Orville Redenbacher was aware of many hard facts about popcorn before he started toying with the genetic structure of popcorn. Otherwise, we would have probably all bit the big one a long time ago.
2: Thank you, Dr. Science.

0: is an animal with long, funny ears. Kicks up at anything he hears.
1: His back is brawny, but his brain is weak. He's just plain stupid with a stubborn streak.
0: And by the way, if you hate to

0: Or would you rather be a fish?
1: A fish won't do anything but swim in a brook. He can't write his name or read a book. To fool the people is his only thought. And though he's slippery, he still gets caught.
0: But then if that sort of life is what you wish, you may grow up to be a fish.
2: Hey, younger generation. I'm Ian, and welcome to Swing on a Star. Today's story is very funny. It's Peter and the Wolf.
0: A new kind of jumped up slippery.
2: But not like you've heard it before, because it's told by Weird Al Yankovic. So here it is on Jabberwocky.
3: Hello, boys and girls. This is a story that I like to call Peter and the Wolf. Are you sitting comfortably?
4: Are you?
3: Good. Then let's begin. Each character is represented by a different instrument of the synthesized orchestra. For instance, the part of Billy the Bird is played by a flute, like this.

0: Louis the cat is a clarinet.
1: All right, he's not really a clarinet. He's just, you know, he's represented by a clarinet.
0: The part of the grandfather will be played by Don Amici.
2: What? He couldn't make it.
0: Okay, in that case, the part of the grandfather will be played by a bassoon.

0: Three French horns play the part of...
1: Three French horns play...
2: The wolf!
3: It's the wolf!
0: Right. The wolf. Seymour the wolf.

And of course, as always, the part of Bob the Janitor is played by the accordion. Well, that's it for the introductions. And now, the story. A long time ago, in a galaxy far, far away, once upon a time, I think it was last Thursday, a boy named Peter opened the gate and went out into the big green meadow.

0: On the branch of a big tree sat a little bird.
1: Alice, quiet,
0: said the bird.
2: Holy cow, a talking bird,
0: thought Peter.

Just then, Bruce the Duck came waddling by. Bruce was very happy that Peter hadn't closed the gate, and he decided to check out the deep pond in the meadow.

0: What kind of bird are you if you can't fly?
1: He said, to which the duck cleverly replied,
2: I'm a duck, stupid!
1: Suddenly, something caught Peter's eye. And you know how painful that can be. It was Louis the cat crawling through the grass.

0: Billy the Cat thought,
1: the bird is busy arguing. I'll just grab him.
0: So quietly, Louie crept towards him on his velvet paws.
2: Well, his paws weren't really velvet. They were, you know, kind of like velvet. It's a metaphor. It's a metaphor. Get

0: while Bruce the Duck quacked at Louis the Cat. From the middle of the pond. Louis the Cat walked around the tree and thought,
1: Is it worth climbing up so high? Or should I just send out for pizza?
0: Grandfather came out. He was all bent out of shape because Peter had gone into the meadow.
2: It's a dangerous place. If a wolf should come out of the forest, then what would you do? Huh?
0: Peter did not answer because, after all, it was a rhetorical question.

boys like Peter are afraid of a lot of things, like nuclear annihilation and flunking algebra, but they're not afraid of wolves.

0: Just then, as luck would have it, a big, mean, hairy, ferocious, snarling, carnivorous wolf did come out of the forest.
1: But I guess we all knew that was coming. I mean, the story's called Peter and the Wolf. We couldn't very well call it Peter and the Wolf if there was no wolf, could we? That'd be really stupid.

Bruce the duck quacked so hard that he propelled himself backwards and up onto dry land. For those of you taking notes, this is a fine practical example of Newton's first law of motion, which clearly states that for every action, there is an equal and opposite reaction. But no matter how quickly Bruce tried to waddle away, he couldn't escape Seymour the Wolf, who was wearing his best pair of tennis shoes. The wolf was closing in on the duck. He was getting close.

the bird was on another branch. Not too close to Louis. The wolf walked around the tree so many times that he made a small trench.

0: Meanwhile, Peter was standing behind the closed gate, videotaping everything that was going on. Suddenly, Peter got an idea. He ran home and got a big spool of his grandfather's unwaxed dental floss. One of the branches of the tree that the wolf was circling was conveniently stretched out over a high stone wall. Peter scaled the wall lickety-split, which is even faster than a twinkling. Then he grabbed the branch and climbed onto the tree. Peter said to Billy the Bird,
1: I want you to fly down and circle around the wolf's head to distract him. But be very careful he doesn't catch you and bash your skull in and tear out your lungs and chew you up into itsy-bitsy teeny-tiny little pieces.
2: Okay,
0: said the bird.

0: Billy the Bird almost touched the wolf's head with his wings while the wolf snapped angrily at him.
1: "Go ahead,"
0: said the wolf.
1: "Make my day."

0: come on, cut it out, snarled the wolf. You're asking for trouble, punk.
1: But Billy the Bird just kept on harassing him. Peter made a lasso out of the dental floss, and carefully letting it down, caught the wolf by the tail and pulled with all his might. Feeling himself caught, the wolf got really ticked off and started jerking back and forth.

0: Peter tied the other end of the dental floss to the tree and left the wolf dangling in midair.
1: "Hey, big bad wolf," said Peter. "Why don't you come up here and get us now?"
2: "I would," said the wolf. "But, well, I'm kind of tied up right now."
0: Just then, some members of the National Rifle Association came out of the woods, firing their magnums, Uzis, and bazookas.

0: But Peter yelled, "Don't shoot! Billy the bird and I have caught the wolf! Now, let's take him to the zoo!"
1: "Great idea!" said the hunters.
2: "And if he likes that, next week we'll take him to Disneyland!"

Just imagine the victory parade. Peter was at the head. But after a few minutes, he was through, and then the parade began with Peter at the very front.

grandfather decided that he'd had enough of the pond and the meadow and the whole stinking scene, so he ran off to Los Angeles and joined a heavy metal band. And what about Bruce the Duck? Well, the wolf had been in such a hurry that he swallowed him alive. However, you'll be happy to hear that just a few years later, he was reincarnated as Shirley MacLaine. And the moral of the story is, oral hygiene is very important. Make sure you see your dentist at least twice a year.

0: cares what's the weather?
1: Who cares what's the weather?
0: Long as we're together. Abba-dabba-hoo-hoo-ha.
2: Hey, this is Max.
3: And this is Everett.
2: And we're brothers, most times. Welcome to Kerfuffle.
3: What's a Kerfuffle?
2: A program full of stories and laughs for the young and the young at heart.
3: Today we have a story by Bill Harley, a very funny guy.
2: So sit back and listen to Kerfuffle.
3: Right. What's a Kerfuffle?
4: If you cannot seal a business deal that you've been praying for,

0: This is a story about being cool and going steady. Two very important things. I went to Delaware Trails Elementary School. We learned a song when we were in kindergarten that you might want to hear so you know a little bit about the school I went to. The song went like this. Delaware Trails is a school for me, in Indianapolis, in the land of the free. We like to work, we like to play, we like to do things every single day. Delaware Trails School, best in the USA. We learned that in kindergarten, but I'm not talking about kindergarten because I'm talking about being cool. And in kindergarten, it doesn't make any difference if you're cool or not, but it does when you get to sixth grade. Two houses down from me on my street, there was a girl, and her name was Patty Schaefer. I was what we called at the time in Indianapolis, crushed out on Patty Schaefer. That meant I liked her a lot, a whole lot. I thought she was beautiful. She won all the blue ribbons at the Delaware Trails Elementary School field day and the 50-yard dash and the 600-yard run. And I liked her a lot, which should have been good, because she liked me too. At least, that's what all my friends told me, and all her friends told my friends. They said that she liked me, but I wasn't sure because I couldn't talk to her to find out for sure. The fact is, I couldn't talk to any girl at the time that I was at all interested in, because when I did, I'd just get all flustered and say something real stupid, like, "Hey, your teeth look real nice today." And so it was hard to talk to Patty. As a matter of fact, I couldn't talk to her at all. Now, what you would do if you were cool, and I'm going to talk a little bit about that in a minute, and you liked somebody and they liked you, you were supposed to go steady. Now, this going steady was always a little bit of a mystery to me. I never was quite clear what it meant. I knew some stuff about it because I'd watched people and I'd listened to them talk and I'd figured some stuff myself. This is really weird stuff we're talking about, going steady, some of the things you were supposed to do. For instance, one of the things you do if you were cool, and I'll talk about that in a minute, and you were going steady, is we used to wear these bracelets around our wrists. It was a chain bracelet, had a metal plate on it, and on that metal plate you had your first name, not your last name or your birth date or your phone number or address, just your first name. And you'd wear this. I'm not sure why. I think maybe so you'd know who you were when you were called on. You know, the teacher would say, "Bill." And I'd look down, and my name would be there. And I'd say, "Yeah." So what you would do if you were cool, and I'm going to talk about that in a minute, is you would take this bracelet off, and you'd give it to the person you were going steady with, and they'd give you theirs. So you'd wear theirs, and they wear yours, which is a little bit weird when you think about it. Because when they call on you in class, "Bill," you look down and you see you're not there. So you don't answer. Anyway, I knew that was one of the things about going steady. I mean, I knew you were supposed to carry books. I could do that, I figured. There was the problem of talking to the person you're going steady with, but I figured I could deal with that somehow, sometime. But the problem with going steady was talking. Because in order to go steady with somebody, you had to ask them. And in order to ask them, you had to talk to them. And that meant, if I wanted to go steady with Patty, and I guessed I did, I had to talk to her. And I couldn't. I wouldn't know what to say. I could hardly even look at her. Patty and I, we went to the same bus stop. It was in front of Scott and Margot Trusty's house. And I'd stand on one end of the bus stop in the morning, and she'd stand on the other waiting for the bus. I'd look down, see her go, and then the bus would come along. And I'd be one of the first ones on, and I'd walk all the way to the back of the bus and sit on the back bench, and Patty'd sit in the front. Actually, there's something about these buses that you should know. The buses that I rode on, they had one big long bench against the back. Some of you ride buses now, there's an emergency door between the two benches, but that wasn't always true. Used to be one long bench. I know why they stopped that. Because we had a theory when I was in school that if we could get about 87 kids on that back bench, then the bus would just go whoop, stand on its end, and it would never get to school, which sounded like a pretty good idea to us at the time. And the bus companies got letters from the schools, and they stopped doing that, and they put an emergency door in there instead of making it one long bench. You might need to know that at some time, and that's why I'm telling you. But anyway, we'd ride to school, you know. I'd be at the back, and Patty'd be at the front. And three stops later, an incredible thing would happen. A boy would get on the bus who was in sixth grade, too. His name was Ted Wohlgemuth. And Ted would get on the bus, and he would walk all the way down the length of the bus and sit beside me, which was amazing. It might not sound amazing to you until you hear about Ted. You see, Ted was cool, and I wasn't. And now I want to talk for just a minute about being cool, everything I know about it. The fact is, I don't know hardly anything about being cool. I wished I did. It seemed like one day I showed up in my sixth grade class, and it was clear from the beginning who was cool and who wasn't. You know, if I had a list of everybody in my sixth grade class, right now, today, even though it was a long time ago, I could go down the list and tell you who was cool and who wasn't. The way I figure it is that they handed out one day in school a mimeograph sheet that had the four steps towards being cool on it, and if you were in school that day, you got the list and you know how to be cool. And if you weren't, which I guess I wasn't, you didn't know how. So if I went down that list of kids in my sixth grade class now, I could say he was cool, she wasn't, he wasn't, she wasn't, he was, she was, he wasn't, she wasn't, she wasn't, he wasn't. There was a lot of kids that day that missed the sheet, must have been sick, ended up being not cool because they stayed home from school that one day. There was some other stuff about being cool. You had to wear the right clothes. Seemed like I was always a half step behind there. You had to hang out with the right people, but it took me a lot of time to figure out the right people. Anyway, Ted was cool, and I wasn't. He was a was, and I was a wasn't. And Ted would walk down the aisle, and he'd sit down beside me, which is unbelievable when you think about it. Because do you know what happens to somebody when they sit next to somebody? If they're cool and that other person they sit next to isn't cool, the person who's cool gets uncool. You could figure that out yourself. You're not stupid. So anyway, Ted would sit next to me, which was an incredible chance on his part, because what happened if people found out that he was sitting next to somebody who was uncool? So I was always very grateful to Ted, because I figured, you know, maybe me sitting next to him, our shoulders would touch and my left arm would get cool. I'd be walking down the hallway, and somebody I didn't know who was cool would say, "Hey, Bill, nice left arm, pretty cool." I'd say, "Thanks a lot, yeah." Ted would sit next to me, and he'd say, "Hi, Bill." I'd say, "Hi, Ted." He'd say, "How you doing this morning?" I'd say, "I'm fine." Then he'd say, "Hey, Bill, are you going to ask Patty Schaefer to go steady today?" And I'd say, "Well, I don't feel like it today. I think I'm going to do it tomorrow." And he'd say, "Okay." And then the next day, Ted would walk down the aisle. He'd sit next to me. He'd say, "Hi, Bill." I'd say, "Hi, Ted." He'd say, "How are you doing?" I said, "I'm fine." He said, "Are you going to ask Patty Schaefer to go steady today?" And I'd say, "I don't feel like it today. I think I might do it tomorrow." And then he'd ask the next day, and the next, and the next. This went on for weeks. It started in the fall. October, November, it went on into the winter. Went on for months. Every day he'd walk down the aisle. "Hi, Bill. Hi, Ted. How are you? I'm fine. Are you going to ask Patty Schaefer to go steady today?" "No, I think I'll do it tomorrow." On into the spring. All year long, every day he asked me. Until one day, he came down the aisle. It was a spring day. I can see him coming down the aisle, wearing a light blue jacket. His mother must have bought it for him the day before. It was a new jacket. Must have been bought from the right store. Ted looked cool coming down the aisle. His hair was combed right. He did everything right. He was cool. He sat next to me. He looked at me. He said, "Hi, Bill." I said, "Hi, Ted. How you doing?" He said, "I'm fine." He said, "Are you going to ask Patty Schaefer to go steady today?" And I said, "I don't feel like it today. I think I'll do it tomorrow." And he said, "Bill, do you know what?" And I said, "What?" He said, "You are a chicken." I said, "What do you mean?" He said, You're afraid to ask her. You're not asking her because you're afraid to ask her. I said, that's not true. I just don't feel like it. He said, you don't feel like it because you're afraid. You're never going to ask her. I said, that's not true. I'll just ask her when I feel like it. He said, you're never going to feel like it. I got an idea. What? I said. Why don't I ask her for you? Ted said. Now, right away, a red flag went up in my brain that there was something a little bit unusual about this. This was not the way things usually went when you went steady. Although I didn't know much about it, it seemed a little unusual. I said, I don't know, Ted. It sounds a little bit weird to me. He said, no, it's not. And I said, are you sure it's cool? Because remember, Ted had the mimeograph sheet and I didn't. And Ted said, sure it's cool. I mean, you like her and she likes you. I'll ask her. It's all right, and then we'll find out. I said, are you sure? He said, yeah, I'm happy to do it. I said, okay. Ted said, great. And then he stood up. And I looked up at him and I said, oh my God, he's going to go ask her right now. I thought this was going to take place at some future date in 1996 or something. And then Ted put his hands to his mouth and he called out across the bus, Patty Schaefer. Now, I don't know what kind of bus you all ride, but the bus I rode generally had hundreds and thousands of kids on it. Kindergartners, first graders, second graders, third graders, fourth graders, fifth graders, and us. And the one thing you did not do on Mr. Anderson's school bus, Mr. Anderson was the bus driver, was yell, which Ted did. And so when Ted said, Patty Schaefer, it got dead quiet on the bus. And I said, uh-oh. And Ted said, will you go steady with Bill Harley? And hundreds and thousands of faces turned and looked right at me. And I almost fainted. My face grew pale. I slunk down on my knees and sat on the bus floor. I pulled my jacket over my head and I called up through my coat, Ted, you jerk! What did you do that for? He said, you wanted me to ask her. I said, not in front of all these people. He said, don't worry, Bill. They're just kids. You know, kindergartners. They don't understand anything. Great, I said. The whole world heard and they don't understand. He said, don't worry, it's fine. But that didn't help me. I sat on the floor of the bus with the coat over my head all the way into school another 15 minutes. And I sat there when the bus came to a stop outside the school. And I sat there as all the other kids stood up and they scuffled off the bus. I could hear their feet as they got off one by one. And it got quiet. And I tell you what, I just wanted to die. I wanted them to find my body on that bus, not recognize who I was, and bury me there under the playground, under the swing set, tomb of the unknown student. I wanted to die because I had never been so embarrassed in my whole life. And all I could think of was that all the time, Patty hadn't even turned her head. I sat there on the bus for a long time, and it was awful quiet, and I was beginning to think, maybe this is what it's like when you die of embarrassment. Maybe I'm already dead. When I heard the big seat. The bus driver's seat. And then I heard the footsteps. Kaboom! Kaboom! Kaboom! Kaboom! Huge footsteps coming down the aisle of the bus. It was Mr. Anderson, the bus driver. Mr. Anderson, he was a little bit over 4 foot tall. About that wide, too. I have no idea how he saw over that big wheel. He was that short. He was bald on top. He had steel-framed glasses. He was always dressed in green. He had a big belt. I mean, it was big because it was bigger than he was. As big as he was, it still had 7 or 8 notches left that hung down to his knees. He had on old work boots. Looked like they were about 65 years old. I never understood how anybody could have boots that looked that old, that hadn't fallen apart. And Mr. Anderson, I think for 6 or 7 years in a row, he had must have won the Indiana State Bus Driver of the Year award because he was such a good bus driver. I told you he didn't like it when people yelled. No, he didn't. Some kids yelled on the bus and they were never seen again. And Mr. Anderson had eyes in the back of his head. I'd never seen him, but I knew they were there because he didn't have a rearview mirror that other bus drivers use when they look up and see kids throwing stuff at each other. I'd have an eraser in my hand, about to throw it across the aisle. He wouldn't even look up from the wheel. He'd just say, "Put it down, Bill." Caught in the act. You didn't mess with Mr. Anderson. Mr. Anderson knew that there was something living on his bus. He didn't even count. He just sensed a presence. Boom! Boom! Boom! Down the aisle. Boom! Till the footsteps stopped, and I could feel through my jacket over my head his eyes beating down upon me, looking at this huddle, saying, "What is this?" Looked at me for a long time, and then I heard his voice say, "Going to school today?" Sounded like there was some room for negotiation. I lifted up my coat a little bit and said, "No?" He said, "Oh, you gotta go to school. It's good for you."
1: "Not today, it's not," I said. "It's just not good for me today."
0: He said, "Come on, get up." He yanked me up by the arm. He kicked me down the aisle, kicked me off the bus. He said, "You're going to have a good time." I said, "No, I'm not, Mr. Anderson. I want to come live in the bus yard." He said, "Get going." Closed the door with the handle. Set off on the bus. Left me standing out in front of the school.

I walked down the hallway. I sat in my sixth grade class. I kept turning my head, trying to catch somebody snickering at me, because I knew they were. But everybody in Mr. Revis's class that year was awful fast. That's why they were in Mr. Revis's class. Even if they weren't cool, they were fast. And I sat there in Mr. Revis's class, waiting for something to happen. Patty, she was in Miss Toon's class. We called her Miss Tuna Fish. We thought that was pretty funny. Patty was in Miss Toon's class, so I didn't have to look at her. I sat there and waited. I waited. We went out on a recess, came back in. We had lunch, another recess. I sat there waiting for something to happen to me, because you know what it's like when you've done something or somebody's done something and you're going to hear about it. You're waiting for everybody to find out. You're waiting for the word, and I waited, and I didn't hear anything until the very end of the day. And Sue Martin, Sue sat behind me. Now, I know this sounds weird, but as a rule, I could talk to Sue, even though she was a girl, because she sat behind me. And when there's a girl that sits behind you, somehow they're not a girl anymore. They're just a human being, and you're able to speak to them. At least that's the way it was with me. I could talk to Sue. She was my friend. She sat behind me. May have been a girl, but she was a human being in that instance. And she said to me, Bill, I said, yeah, Sue, what do you want? She said, I talked to Patty Schaefer at lunch today, and something inside me said, Bill, be cool. And I wished I had the mimeograph sheet, but I tried. I said, so? She said Ted Wolgemuth asked her if you wanted to go steady with her. So? She wants me to tell you that she doesn't want to go steady with anybody now, but when she does go steady, she'll go steady with you. Oh, I said. Now, I knew right away this was a little bit of a weird answer. I was hoping for a yes or a no so I knew where I stand. But it wasn't a yes or a no. I mean, it was a yes in that it meant that she really did like me. But it was a no because we weren't going steady. And while I was trying to figure out if it was good or bad, I realized that if she'd said yes, I would have had to talk to her, and I would not have known what to say. Sue said to me, but Bill? Yes, Sue. If you want to go steady with somebody, you can go steady with me. I turned around and I looked at her. I said, you? She said, yeah. I said, but Sue, I can talk to you. She said, I know. I said, yeah, but if I went steady with you, then I wouldn't be able to talk to you, and we couldn't be friends, and I like being friends with you. She said, Bill, that's weird. I said, I know, it's just the way I am. She said, forget it. Just forget the whole thing. I said, okay. Because my head was still in a fog. You know, I didn't know what to think. School ended. I got on the bus, one of the first ones on. Mr. Anderson said, have a good time today. I didn't know what to say to him. I just nodded my head, headed to the back of the bus, sat in the back seat. Ted didn't sit with me. I guess he hadn't come home that day or something. I sat at the back seat, and I looked out the window, trying to figure out what I was supposed to do, and I saw Patty get in the front of the bus, and I didn't know what to do. The school bus pulled out, and kids started throwing stuff at each other until Mr. Anderson ate them. And I got home. Patty got off the bus, and I got off the bus 50 yards behind her, and I walked home behind her without saying a word. Now, the fact is, I hardly ever spoke to Patty again. I admired her from a distance of two houses, might as well have been 50,000 miles, always liking her, but never able to talk to her, wondering when she was going to be ready to go steady and if she was going to come up and ask me the next time. And when we got to seventh grade, we went to the junior high school. It was a big school with billions of kids. Kids got lost in there and were never found. And one day, one evening, my friend called me up and he said, hey, Bill. Yeah? I thought you might want to know that Patty's going steady with Richard Kautzman. Richard Kautzman, I thought to myself, starting halfback on the seventh grade football team. I didn't have a chance. He said, I thought you might want to know, and I said, no, I don't really care. And I hung up the phone, and I went to my brother's room, and I got out his Monkees record, and I took it to my parents' record player downstairs in the basement, in our rec room, and I put it on,
and I listened

0: listened to the second cut over and over and over again until my parents probably thought either the record player was broken or I was. It was Mickey Dolenz, and he sang it over and over again.
1: Forget that girl, even though you find it's hard. Forget that girl. You know what? I never did.
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0: exploring the dynamic cultures of childhood. The summer storm season is upon us, an appropriate time for a tall, or should I say long, tale from Atlanta-based actor and storyteller Barry Stewart Mann. It's called The Long-Haired Boy.
1: One day down south, where willows droop and storms spin off the sea, in a breeze of a town with shadows draped across dusty roads, a boy was born with a full head of hair, beautiful swirling hair. He grew, and so did his hair, faster than was the custom. As a toddler, it hung down past his shoulders. Grown folk would smile, "What a pretty girl!" And children would say, "He needs a haircut!" But he just shook his head. Soon it billowed beyond his hips, and as bandanas no longer held it, he began rolling it into a shoulder bag. The old one said, "When you going to cut it?" But he just smiled. Maybe it was the warm sun, maybe the cool breeze, no way of telling. But his hair inched down faster and smoother than a falling star in a summer sky. Soon he couldn't go anywhere without a suitcase, and when he couldn't close that without strands crowding out, he got himself a little cart. He was odd, the long-haired boy, but he liked being different from other boys, and the envy of many a girl, and, truth be told, many a boy as well. He vowed never to cut it. Now a young man, he trucked and trailered it around the county. He stopped growing, but not his hair. It's hard to say how long it was, something more than a stone's throw, but short of 7 miles. He might still be growing it today, if it weren't for the storm. It was a strange one, as unique as he was. It roared in off the water like a hurricane, but swirled tall like a tornado. And it was heading right for his little hometown. Women ran about screaming. Men ran about screaming. Some of the brave ones set to tying down and boarding up and laying out and gathering in. But as long-haired boy watched, he could see it was futile. The storm neared, and he began to drive, zooming in a circle around the edge of town. He picked up speed, and his hair, following like a herd of wild horses, got a life of its own. It jostled, bounced, lifted, and sailed through the air. Higher and higher, like a silken serpent, it met the storm head-on, wrapped around it like a lasso, squeezed it tight, and pumped its power out into the sky, where it was soon lost in the clouds. Choked, the storm dwindled to nothing, and the hair fell jumbled onto a fallow field. All victories are bittersweet. Teams of rakers spent days after the storm, but it was no use. The hair was ruined. Too many knots for even the toughest detangler. The long-haired boy had no choice but to cut it off. His life became normal, but every so often he'd visit that field. It had transformed into a sea of corn with delicate strands waving in the wind, and there in the middle, a brave willow bowing its long tresses to the ground.
0: Recess is a co-production of the University of Florida's WUFT-FM and the Center for Children's Literature and Culture, with major support from the University's College of Liberal Arts and Sciences.
2: And now, for all you termites out there, here's Steve Charney and that famous wooden American, Harry.
3: What is that small tub of water you brought in a little while ago?
4: Well, oh, that over... Oh, I was hoping you'd do me a favor, Steve.
3: Yeah, what's the favor?
4: Would you stand on the table and dive into that small tub of water? Steve, I happen to have $100 right here. It's yours if you do it.
3: Really?
4: Yeah, here's the money right here.
3: Come on, what's the trick?
4: Steve, I'm surprised at you. I wouldn't trick you. Listen, you want the money or not?
3: Right, here goes. One, two, three.
4: Ow! Very good, Steve. Very good. See, that's great.
5: Harry, I'm soaking wet. Oh, come on. Help me out of here.
4: All right, Steve, just grab my arm there. Come on. Upsy-daisy, Steve.
5: Oh, okay.
4: Come on, one pull. There we go.
5: Oh, I feel like an idiot.
4: But a rich idiot, Steve.
5: I still say there's a trick somewhere. I'm soaking wet.
4: No trick, Steve. Now, would you do me another favor?
3: Just hand me that towel over there. I'm soaking.
5: Now, wait a sec. Where's my $100?
4: All right here, Steve. I told you I would do it. Okay, now, would you do me this other favor?
3: What is it?
4: I want you to put on this crash helmet and jump through the window.
3: You want me to jump through the window?
4: Yeah, into the next room.
3: Harry, why in the world would I ever want to do that?
4: Because I'll give you another $100.
3: Really?
4: Yeah, here it is. Stay right here.
3: All right, hold this towel. Just put on the crash helmet like this, huh?
4: Yeah, Steve, just put it on there.
5: There we go. All right, Harry, it's on.
4: Good, Steve, good.
3: All right, here it goes.
5: Banzai!
4: Good work, Steve! Now get in here and pick up your $100! There he goes. He's running around the hole. He's coming in. Oh, here he comes.
5: All right, Harry. That was the easiest $200 I ever made. Let me just get the helmet off here.
3: Oh, I still say there's a trick somewhere.
4: Now, do me another favor. Kiss a pig for me.
3: A pig?
6: Where are we going to find a pig?
4: Well, there are some outside of the hallway, Steve. I brought them in just for this.
6: Amazing. There's no way I'm going to embarrass myself by kissing a pig. That's just disgusting.
4: $100, Steve.
6: Another $100?
4: That's right.
6: All right, bring them on.
4: Actually, Steve, there are two of them. You can have the choice which one you want to kiss. Let me just open the door. I'll bring them in here.
6: Funny, I didn't notice any pigs when I was out in the hall just a second ago.
4: They were hiding. Zoe! Zoe! Come here! Come here, little piggies! Here they come! Come on! There he is. Come on! Come on in, both of you! Oh, aren't they cute, Steve?
6: Kind of gross, actually.
4: Go ahead, Steve. Just pick a nice one out and give it a big kiss.
6: All right. How about that one?
4: Sure, you smell you dirty enough.
6: All right, here goes. I'll just hold my nose here.
4: Good, Steve. Okay. Here's your third $100. Let me just get these pigs out of here. Come on, little piggies. Come on. Get on. All right, close the door. There we go. Okay, Steve.
6: I'm glad my mother said she wasn't going to be able to listen. She went on a 2-week vacation today. I'd be so embarrassed if I knew my mother was listening to this.
4: Oh, yeah, your mother, yeah. But I ran into her this morning before she left.
6: Really? Wait, was she okay?
4: Yeah, she was fine. In fact, for a belated birthday present, she gave me $300 to give to you. Bye-bye, Steve!
3: Harry, get over here, you!
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7: Hey everybody, this is Max. Do you know that long, long ago, I mean really long ago, there were no iPods? People had to sing to themselves or talk to their friends while walking down the street. I don't get it. No earbuds? How did they rollerblade? Anyway, the way these really old people got their music was on these big plastic pizza-like things called records. You put these records on a thing called a record player, and then you had to sit down near it to listen. You even had to turn the record over to hear the other side. Weird! Sometimes when you go to a junk store or your grandma's attic, you can find a few of these record things under old lava lamps and stuff like that. You could even find records for kids. Then you'd be really lucky, because some of the kids' records were awesome. As it turns out, a website called Kiddie Records Weekly has found a bunch of these records, just for kids. And we're lucky to be able to bring them to you here on Jabberwocky. So plug in your iPod, or whatever, and let's check out Kiddie Records Daily.

0: but from all the pictures I've seen of him, he looks just like a rabbit to me. You know, long ears, white tail, and a silly, toothy grin. He thought he could do anything better than anybody else, and he didn't mind saying so. He was especially proud of how fast he could run, and I'll have to admit he certainly could cover the ground pretty fast. I'll give you an example of just how fast he was. Hey, Rabbit.
1: Yeah? What you want, bud?
0: I hear you think you're pretty fast.
1: Pretty fast? Somebody's been lying about me. Why, next to me, a rocket plane looks about as fast as a caterpillar.
0: Now, wait a minute, wise guy. Suppose you show me.
1: Okay. See that old hollow tree over on the hill?
0: Yes. What about it?
1: Well, that tree's a good half mile away, bud. Now watch how quick I can run over there. Here goes. A one, and a two, and a three.
0: Hello? You're calling from the old hollow tree? Well, I've got to hand it to you, Rabbit. You're pretty fast, all right. See what I mean, boys and girls? He really was fast. Well, one day, the rabbit was hanging around the rabbit hollow briar patch with a bunch of the bunnies when he said,
1: I can run faster than anybody. In fact, the guy never lived who could beat me.
0: For a moment or two, nobody took him up on it. Then a nice old bow-legged turtle looked over the top of his glasses and he said,
2: I've been listening to you brag for a long time, Rabbit. And if I was a betting type of feller, I'd bet you 10 juicy carrots that I can beat you in a race.
0: Well, you can imagine how funny that was. Here was a poor old turtle challenging a rabbit to a race. All the animals laughed and laughed. Even the little chipmunk laughed. Like this. That's all he could do because he forgot to put on his rubbers and got his feet wet and caught cold. So all he could do was...
1: You beat me in a race? Now if that ain't a hot one, why you poor old flat-top bow-legged reptile... That'd be about like a little boy on a kiddie car with two busted wheels racing against Superman.
2: That's all right, son. You can laugh if you want to. You're a pretty smart aleck young feller, but I still say I can beat you.
1: Oh, yeah? Okay, Turtle, if you want to be that dumb. Of course, you know, this isn't going to be any kind of a race for me. I can beat you running anywhere. I could even run backwards and take a nap on the way.
2: You're mighty sure of yourself, young feller.
1: And why not, I'd like to know?
2: Well, it ain't always the fastest feller that wins the race, somebody said. Somebody said that, I think.
0: The old turtle wasn't quite sure what it was somebody said or exactly who said what. But anyway, it seemed to him that somebody should have said it. So a race was arranged. The rabbit and the turtle were to start from the rabbit hollow briar patch and race to the old hollow tree. It certainly looked like a cinch for that fast rabbit, and he was awfully cocky about it. First, the old turtle took off his glasses. They were tortoiseshell glasses, of course, and he tucked them away in his shell pocket. And then he started to limber up. He stretched, and he stretched, and he stretched some more. And while he was stretching and limbering up, the rabbit, who thought it was all very ridiculous, lay down beside the starting line and yawned. And started to pluck the petals off of a couple of daisies. And began to heckle his opponent.
1: Oh, brother, what a race this is gonna be. Me, the fastest guy on 4 feet racing with an old flat top like you. I should live so long. Let's see now, I don't know whether I should lie here and take a nap until this afternoon, or start with you and go off and pick some flowers on the way. Imagine me picking flowers. I'll tell you what I'll do. I'll just pick off these daisy petals to see which I'll do. I take a nap. I go pick flowers. Nap. Flowers. Nap. Flowers. Flowers, that's all. I picked flowers on the way. Nap would have been kind of nice, though.
0: Well, the turtle was all through stretching and limbering up and was just standing around waiting for the rabbit to stop showing off. He said,
2: "Oh, for heaven's sakes, come on, wise guy. Stop that showing off and let's get going."
1: "Okay, okay, Flat Top, I'm always ready. I've just been waiting for you."
0: So they stepped up to the starting line and someone said,
1: "One, two, three, go!"
0: And they're off! That is, the old turtle was off. He didn't look to the right or to the left. He just humped and thumped his way along straight in the direction of the old hollow tree. But not that rabbit. Do you know what he did? He did a couple of silly little dance steps and

0: guy who could ever catch me.
1: Meanwhile, the old turtle was just thumping his way along, minute after minute, hour after hour, always getting nearer and nearer to the finish line. But that sassy rabbit, taking the whole business as a huge joke, hopped through the fields and picked a daisy here and a buttercup there. And after a while, when he was bored with picking flowers, he looked toward the old hollow tree and saw that the turtle wasn't even halfway there. Then he spied a nice soft spot under a green bush, and it gave him an idea. So he made up a little verse about it. Oh.

0: would ever catch me. And then he gave a big yawn and lay down and took a nap. Now the old turtle, you remember, was keeping right on all this time, always getting nearer and nearer to the finish line. By this time it was getting pretty late in the afternoon. The turtle was only a few yards away from the old hollow tree, which was to be the finish line of the race, and already most of the animals had gathered there to cheer the winner. Now, when the old flat top was only a few inches away, the rabbit suddenly woke up. You remember all this time he'd been taking a nap under the green bush. He sat up, yawned, blinked his eyes, and looked around lazily. And then he saw it. Way over by the hollow tree, the turtle was just about over the line.
1: Great jumping horseflies! I've overslept!
0: Turning on a burst of his extra special super-duper champion-style speed, the rabbit took off across the fields faster than a bullet, aimed right at the crowd.
2: Folks, it's been a slow race so far, but now it's almost over and the turtle is only about a foot from the finish line. From here, it looks like the turtle's race. The rabbit is nowhere in sight. Now the turtle is only 6 inches away from the line and there's still no sign of that rabbit. Now he's only 4 inches away. Wait a minute, what's this? It looks like a little dust storm blowing this way. It's coming faster and faster. Now the turtle is only 3 inches away. Now he's only 2 inches away. Now he's only 1 inch away. That dust storm is beginning to look like a cyclone. No, that's not a cyclone. It's that fast rabbit. Just look at him travel. He's coming like greased lightning, but he's going to be too late because the turtle just stuck his nose across the finish line. The turtle wins. Here comes the rabbit. Look out! Yes, the turtle wins, folks. He just got his nose over the finish line before the rabbit streaked in, crashing into the tree because he was running so fast he couldn't stop. Listen to the crowd go wild.
3: I'm so glad the turtle won.
0: Well, it was all over, and the turtle had won fairly. In fact, that smart aleck rabbit couldn't even claim he'd been cheated. It was his own fault he'd lost. The rabbit couldn't hold his head up and greet his friends. He was so ashamed of himself. For the first time in his life, he couldn't think of anything to say, so he just sneaked off. The turtle, however, was fairly modest about his victory. He waited until the noise subsided, and then he sang this little song.
4: Oh, that smart aleck rabbit took me up on a race, and just because I'm slow, he let me set the pace. But now we're through and the race is done. It's not the rapid rabbit, but it's I who won.

0: Once upon a time, there was a donkey who was so silly that everyone called him a jackass. He always wanted to impress people. He wanted to be something much more important than a mere donkey. You know, like a windmill. Or a hobgoblin. Or maybe even a big, fierce lion. Well, this silly little donkey lived with his master in a quiet little village where nothing ever seemed to happen. That is, nothing exciting. But he wasn't content to live peacefully in such a lovely place. Not him. He was bored. He wanted some excitement. He said,
1: "Darn it all, nothing ever happens around here. I never have any fun."
0: And then he had an idea. He remembered how on Halloween all the children in the village dressed up like witches and goblins and scared the wits out of everyone they met. That's just what he'd do. He'd always wanted to be a lion, so now he'd be a lion.
1: "I know what. I'll go rent a lion skin from the costume shop where all the kids get their Halloween costumes."
0: So the silly donkey trotted off down the street toward the costume shop, very pleased with his silly self.

0: They all would be afraid of me. I guess it wouldn't be a sin to get myself a lion skin. And then I'd have things all my way. There'd be excitement for a day. So the silly donkey went into the costume shop and rented himself a very fine lion skin. He paraded up and down in front of the mirror, admiring himself. And he asked the shopkeeper, "It fits fine, doesn't it?"
1: "It's a beautiful fit, sir.
0: And I really look like a lion, don't I? Do you think I'd scare anyone?"
1: "Goodness gracious, sir. If I didn't know who was in that skin, I'd take one look and fly right out that window."
0: "Honest? Oh, goody. Listen."
1: "Ah, don't do that."
0: "Don't be scared. It's only me." So the silly donkey left the costume shop and started down the village street looking for mischief.

0: The first thing he saw was a little kitten.
1: Oh, shucks, it's only an itty-bitty kitty, but I might as well start out by scaring him. It'll be good practice. Meow!
2: Meow!
1: Darn it, he doesn't seem to be scared of me.
2: Meow!
1: Meow! Hey, kitten, stop rubbing against my legs. Hey, you're tickling me. Oh, stop it now. Get away from me. I'm supposed to be a big, fierce lion. Hey, get away from me, cat. I'm not your mother. Gee, this is very discouraging.
0: And in order to get rid of the friendly little kitten, the silly donkey had to run away. Well, the donkey soon came across a group of children playing.
1: Gee, here's another chance. I'll really throw a scare into these kids. I sure hope I have better luck than I did with that kitten.
2: Yee-haw!
1: Well, fry me brown and call me crispy. They don't pay any attention to me.
2: Yee-haw!
1: Say, what's the matter around here? Aren't any of you kids afraid of a big, fierce lion?
3: I want to go home to my mama.
4: Ah, don't be a sissy. He can't hurt you.
1: Who says I can't hurt you?
4: I say so.
1: And who are you?
4: I'm a guy who knows a real lion when I see one. And you ain't one.
1: Oh, yeah?
4: Yeah.
1: Oh, yeah?
4: Yeah.
1: Oh. Well, then, I won't hurt you this time. I guess I better be going.
0: The silly donkey was very embarrassed, but he would make one more try. He went home to scare his own master. Now, his master had very bad eyesight, and unluckily, this day he'd left his glasses in the house, so when the donkey came up to him, he couldn't tell him from a real lion.
1: You better look out. I'm a big, fierce lion.
5: Oh, you are you?
0: Said the master as he plucked a stout whip off the apple tree.
5: Well, you take this.
1: Oh!
5: And this.
1: Oh!
5: And this.
1: Oh, please, master. Stop, please. I'm not a lion. I'm only your donkey.
5: I knew that all along.
1: You did? Well, how could you tell without your glasses?
5: Anyone can tell a jackass by the way he talks and acts.

So that's our program for today. Be sure to check us out tomorrow for another bunch of cool stories from prehistoric times. Well, almost prehistoric. And to find more of these relics, go to kittyrecords.com. Until next time, see ya!

0: everyone, Mira here. My favorite kind of stories are music too. You know, like Peter and the Wolf. Da da da da da da. But there are a lot more stories like that out there. Here's one of them. It's from the Radio Orchestra of Bratislava. Let's listen.
1: Once upon a time in the land of music, there lived a happy orchestra.

But the happiest instrument of them all was Peepo, a little piccolo with 8 buttons on his coat. And oh my, how those buttons could whistle!

One day, all the instruments came scurrying through the streets to the concert hall to meet Signor Bravissimo, who was going to conduct his new symphony. "Have you heard?" cried Pippo the Piccolo. "I'm to play the solo." And he was so proud the buttons popped off his chest. "Why, that's wonderful," cried the flute. "How does it go? Like this?" "Or this?" asked the bass clarinet. 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"Like this," sang the cello.

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Oh, well, shouted the brasses, three cheers for Peepo anyway. Speech danced the xylophone speech, and everyone shouted hurrah. Why, thank you, said Peepo, I'll say a few words. Underneath the sky, there's nothing quite so high as a tune that's played by I, that's me. Though I am so small, my tunes are very tall, so high they bump the heads against the sky. Ouch! I am merry, very, my tunes are very merry. I thank you very much, my friend.

Here he comes, Cole the Brasses. Here comes Signor Bravissimo. And here, said Signor Bravissimo, is the music for the rest of the orchestra, and how the instruments scurry to collect their parts.

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0: Good evening.
1: I'm Edward Anonymous.
0: The name of the record is Person to Pearson. And tonight, we're going down to the Lower East Side, where our live cameras are set up behind an A&P store. And there you'll meet Mr. J. Pierpont Pearson. Ah, there's our man now, sitting on that rutabaga crate. Hello there, Mr. Pearson.
2: Hello there, Ed.
0: Mr. Pearson, what...
2: Why don't you just pull up a rutabaga crate?
0: Thank you. What does a man like yourself call home, Mr. Pearson? Where do you sleep at night?
2: Right here. I sleep behind the A&P store.
0: Mind telling us why?
2: No, it was because of a great personal tragedy.
0: Mm-hmm. And what was that?
2: They kicked me out from behind the Piggly Wiggly.
0: Well, Mr. Pearson, I imagine then you have to be up and about your business before they open the store in the morning.
2: Oh, yeah, I gotta move quicker. The A&P man will catch me.
0: I take it you have an alarm clock?
2: No, I got me a clock rat. Bites me awake every morning at 6 o'clock.
0: A clock rat, did you say?
2: Yeah, his name's Brailsworth.
0: Brailsworth?
2: He's been my friend, my clock, and my companion for 12 glorious years.
0: A unique association indeed, Mr. Pearson. Do you get along well?
2: Well, the first 3 years were the hardest, Ed. You take a rat, lives alone, he gets set in his ways.
0: But now he bites you awake every morning at 6 o'clock.
2: Oh, yeah. Of course, his nip ain't what it used to be. Last few days, he's been gumming me awake. This morning, it was 8:15 before I felt them sweet little teeth.
0: I suppose you have thought of what you'll do when Brailsworth is too old to work.
2: Oh, yeah. I'll just put him out to pasture, down to the garbage dump.
0: Garbage dump?
2: I'll pick him up by the tail, swing him around my head 3 times, and let fly. He'll think he died and went to heaven.
0: And you, Mr. Pearson, what will you do when Brailsworth has shuffled off this mortal coil?
2: Well, I guess I'll just have to get me another rat.
0: A new clock rat, you mean?
2: That's right. I'll rub a little cheese on my leg, go down to the wharf, and hold auditions.
0: I suppose you might look the wide wharf over, though, and never find another Brailsworth.
2: Oh, never. Brailsworth has got the sweetest little blue eyes you ever see on a rat. He peers up at you with a kind of a wondrous look in his beady little eyes.
0: A man and his rat. True Americana. We're deeply in your debt, Mr. Pearson.
2: Went to Caltech, you know.
0: Oh, you did?
2: No, Brailsworth did. I skimped and saved, and I put him through.
0: Why Caltech?
2: Well, I showed him a bunch of circulars. That's the one he ate.
0: Good choice.
2: He learned to run through a maze of them little corridors, then through a door, up a ladder, jump across a 4-foot moat, and punch a little red button with his nose. That'd make the food come down. Took him 7 months to learn to do it. And what do you think come down that chute?
0: Rolled oats, possibly, a little cheese.
2: Chlorophyll gumballs. Oh, it was a cruel trick in Brailsworth's book. He got so blame mad, he gnawed his way through the wall and come straight on home. Said to himself, home is where the garbage is.
0: Words to live by, Mr. Pearson. Thank you.

0: This is Stan Freberg saying thanks for listening. God bless you and good night.
1: It's past your bedtime. You've got to go to sleep.
2: Just one more book, please.
1: No, no more stories. I've read 9 books to you.
2: I need a glass of water.
1: You've had water.
2: I need a tissue.
1: Arr.
2: But I'm afraid of the dog.
1: She won't go to sleep.
3: Well, do you want me to try? I mean, maybe I could sing her a lullaby or something.
1: What, are you kidding me? Kids see you and they just think it's party time.
3: Come on, they don't think it's party time. I can sing a nice lullaby. Why don't you just stay out here and listen?
2: Princess Katie, it's party time!
3: No, Ty. I'm actually here to sing you a lullaby.
2: You're joking, right?

0: mule is an animal with long, funny ears. Kicks up at anything he hears.
1: His back is brawny, but his brain is weak. He's just plain stupid with a stubborn streak.
0: And by the way, if you hate to go to school,

0: Or would you rather be a fish?
1: A fish won't do anything but swim in a brook. He can't write his name or read a book. To fool the people is his only thought. And though he's slippery, he still gets caught.
0: But then if that sort of life is what you wish, you may grow up to be a fish.
2: Hey, younger generation. I'm Ian, and welcome to Swing on a Star. Today's story is The People Could Fly, Part 1. It's told by James Earl Jones and Virginia Hamilton. So here it is on Jabberwocky.

0: Elon, Bruh Bear, and Bruh Rabbit. Say the Helon would get up each and every morning, stretch and walk around. He'd roar, me and myself, me and myself, like that. Scare all the little animals, so they were afraid to come outside in the sunshine. Afraid to go hunting or fishing or whatever the little animals wanted to do. What we gonna do about it? They asked one another. Squirrel leaping from branch to branch, just scared. Possum playing dead, couldn't hardly move him. Elon just went on, sticking out his chest and roaring, me and myself, me and myself. The little animals had a sit-down talk, and one by one and two by two and all by all, they decided to go see Bruh Bear and Bruh Rabbit, for they know that Bruh Bear been around. And Bruh Rabbit say he has too. So they went to Bruh Bear, and Bruh Rabbit said, we have some trouble. Oh, he lion, him scaring everybody, roaring every morning and all day, me and myself, like that. Why he lion want to do that, Bruh Bear said. Is that all he lion have to say, Bruh Rabbit asked. We don't know why. But that's all he lion can tell us, and we didn't ask him to tell us that, said the little animals. And him scaring the children with it, and we wish him to stop it. Well, I'll go see him, talk to him. I've known he lion a long kind of time, Bruh Bear said. I'll go with you, said Bruh Rabbit. I've known he lion most long as you. That bear and that rabbit went off through the forest. They kept hearing something. Mumble, mumble. Couldn't make it out. They got farther in the forest. They heard it plain now. Me and myself. Me and myself. Well, well, well, said Bruh Bear. He wasn't scared. He'd been around the whole forest. Seen a lot. My, my, my, said Bruh Rabbit. He'd seen enough not to be afraid of an old he-lion. Now, old he-lions could be dangerous, but you had to know how to handle them. The bear and the rabbit climbed up and up the cliff, where he-lion had his lair. They found him, kept their distance. He watching them, and they watching him, everybody acting cordial. Here tell you are scaring everybody, all the little animals, with your roaring all the time, Bear Rabbit said. I roars when I pleases, Elon said. Well, Mike, could you leave off the noise first thing in the morning so the little animals can get what they want to eat and drink? Asked Bear Bear. Listen, said Elon, and then he roared, me and myself, me and myself. Nobody tell me what not to do, he said. I'm the king of the forest, me and myself. Better had let me tell you something, Bruh Rabbit said. For I've seen man, and I know him, the real king of the forest. Elon was quiet a while. He looked straight through that scrawny little rabbit like he was nothing at all. He looked at Bruh Bear and figured he'd talk to him. You, Bear, you've been around, Elon said. That's true, said old Bruh Bear. I've been about everywhere. I've been around the whole forest. Then you must know something, Elon said. I know lots, said Bruh Bear, slow and quiet-like. Tell me what you know about man, Elon said. He think him the king of the forest. Well, now, I tell you, said Bruh Bear, I've been around, but I haven't ever come across man that I know of. Couldn't tell you nothing about him. So he, Lion, had to turn back to Bruh Rabbit. He didn't want to, but he had to. So what? He said to that little scrawny hare. Well, you got to come down from there if you want to see man, Bruh Rabbit said. Come down from there, and I'll show you him. He Lion thought a minute, an hour, and a whole day. Then, the next day, he come on down. He roared just once, me and myself, me and myself, now, he said. Come show me man. So they set out, He Lion, Bruh Bear, and Bruh Rabbit. They go along and they go along, range in the forest. Pretty soon, they come to a clearing, and playing in it is a little fella about 9 years old.
1: Is that there, man? Asked He Lion.
0: Why, no, that one is called Will Be, but it sure is not man, said Bruh Rabbit. So they went along and went along. Pretty soon, they come upon a shade tree, and sleeping under it is an old, olden fellow, about 90 years old.
1: There must lie man, spoke He Lion. I knew him wasn't gonna be much.
0: That's not man, said Brer Rabbit. That fella is was once. You will know it when you see man. So they went on along. He Lion is getting tired of strolling. So he roars,
1: me and myself, me and myself.
2: Upsets Bear so that Bear doubles over and runs and climbs a tree. Come down from there, Brer Rabbit telling him. So after a while, Bear comes down.
0: He keeping his distance from He Lion anyhow. And they set out some more, going along quiet and slow. In a little while, they come to a road. And coming on way down the road, Brer Rabbit sees man coming. Man about 21 years old, big and strong, with a big gun over his shoulder. There, Brer Rabbit says, see there, He Lion? There's man.
3: You better go meet him.
1: I will, says He Lion, and he sticks out his chest and he roars, me and myself, me and myself, all the way to man. He's roaring proud, me and myself, me and myself.
0: Come on, Bruh Bear, let's go, Bruh Rabbit says.
1: What for? Bruh Bear wants to know.
0: You better come on. And Brer Rabbit takes a hold of Brer Bear and half drags him to a thicket. And there he making the bear hide with him. For here comes man. He sees old He Lion real good now. He drops to one knee and he takes aim with his big gun. Old He Lion is roaring his head off. Me and myself, me and myself. The big gun goes off. Paloom. He Lion falls back hard on his tail. The gun goes off again. Paloom. He Lion is flying through the air. He lands in a thicket.
3: Well, did you see man? Asked Bruh Bear.
1: I seen him, said He Lion.
0: Man spoken to me unkind and got a great long stick him keeping on his shoulder. Then man taking that stick down and him speaking real mean. Thundering at me and lightning coming from that stick. Awful bad. Made me sick. I had to turn around. And man pointing that stick again and thundering at me some more. So I come in here. 'Cause it seemed like him throwed some stickers at me each time it thundered too.
3: So you've met man. And you know exactly what that kind of him is, says Brer Rabbit.
1: I surely do know that, He Lion said back.
0: A while after He Lion met man, things were some better in the forest.
1: Bruh Bear knew what man looked like so he could keep out of his way. That rabbit always did know to keep out of man's way. The little animals could go out in the morning because He Lion was more peaceable. He didn't walk around roaring at the top of his voice all the time. And when He Lion did lift that voice of his, it was like,
4: me and myself and man, me and myself and man,
0: like that. Wasn't too loud at all.

How Nehemiah Got Free. In slavery time, there were smart slaves, and they did most what they wanted to do by using

0: to tell, or he made some laughing remark whenever the so-called master had a question or scolding. Nehemiah was always being moved from one plantation to another, for as soon as the slave owner realized Nehemiah was outwitting him, he sold Nehemiah as quick as he could to some other slaveholder. One day, the man known as the most cruel slave owner in that part of the state heard about Nehemiah. "Oh, I bet I can make that slave do what I tell him to," the slave owner said. And he went to Nehemiah's owner and bargained for him. Nehemiah's new owner was Mr. Wharton. And he told Nehemiah, "I've bought you. Now tomorrow, you are going to work for me over there at my plantation, and you are going to pick 400 pounds of cotton a day." "Well, my son," Nehemiah said, "that's all right far as it goes. But if I make you laugh, won't you lay me off for tomorrow?" "Well," said Wharton, who had never been known to laugh, "if you make me laugh, I won't only let you off for tomorrow, but I'll give you your freedom right then and there." "Well, I declare, my sir, you sure a good-looking man," says Nehemiah. "I'm sorry I can't say the same about you, Nehemiah," answered the slave owner. "Oh, yes, master, you could," Nehemiah said, laughing. "You could if you told as big a lie as I just did." Wharton threw back his head and laughed. It was a long, loud bellow. He had laughed before he thought. But true is true, and facts are facts. And Nehemiah got his freedom.
1: The Talking Cooter. Say that Jim was a dreamer. He hoped someday to be a free man, but for now he was a slave. Not far from the big house of the slave owner was a pond. Jim liked to sit beside it and think. Someone had told him that animals used to talk, and Jim dreamed that someday some animal would talk to him and tell him how to get his freedom. One day, while Jim was right there by the pond, he spied a big cooter mud turtle at the edge of the water. Jim picked up a pebble, threw it at the cooter, striking him on his shell. The cooter moved aside a little, stuck his head up and said, "Don't do that again. Let's be friends. Would you like to hear me play my fiddle?" Jim was just shocked when the cooter spoke to him. He was most near to falling over when the cooter took a teeny fiddle from under a stone and commenced to play it. Jim sat there listening and thought he just was dreaming. When he came out of his trance, the cooter had gone. Then, every day, Jim walked over to the pond when his tasks were done. And each day, the cooter would greet him with, "Good morning, friend. Do you want to hear me play again?" And Jim had found his voice and his wits enough to say, "Yes, indeedy, I do. Good morning to you too, Bruh Cooter." And then the cooter played his fiddle and he sang, "Jim, you talk too much. Run along and find your freedom place." Now Jim was a dreamer, but he was a thinker too. And he thought one day that if he let his owner meet the cooter, he might get his freedom that way. After all, a talking cooter was a wonderful thing to hear. So Jim went on back to the plantation. He found the slave owner, and he says, "Mass, I want to tell you about this cooter down there at the pond." "Well, what about it?" said the slave owner. "Mass," said Jim, "that cooter can talk, and he don't just talk. He taken out his fiddle, and he play on it pretty as you please." "Oh, get out," said the slave owner. "You know that's not true." "'Tis too true," said Jim, as calm as he could. "He speak to me and play and sing for me nearly every day now." The slave owner had to laugh. "Well, then, Jim," he said, "if it's

true, I'll give you your freedom. But if it's not true, I'm going to give you the worst whipping you ever had in your life. That's all right, Mass, I'll show you, said Jim. I'll take you down there and you'll see for yourself. So that's what Jim did. He took the slave owner down to the pond. When they got there, there was no cooter to be seen. Huh, grunted the slave owner. He had his whip in his hand and he snaked it good and hard, making a big cracking sound. Good morning, Jim said, loud, but not too loud. There was no answer. Good morning to you, cooter, Jim said, a bit louder this time. No answer again. Well, I knew it, said the slave owner. Dang you, Jim, you fooled with me one time too many. And he raised his whip to thrash Jim as hard as he could. Just then, they heard music, a fiddle playing nearby. And right there, the cooter came climbing out of the pond. He walked on his back legs, and he had that fiddle tucked up under his chin like any old fiddler. He was playing away on it, too. Good morning, he said, and kept on playing. Then he commenced to sing. Jim!

0: Maybe Jim did talk too much, but that was how he got his freedom.
1: John and the Devil's Daughter. Let's talk about one time. This young man, John, who could conquer. They call him John the Conqueror. He's going out hunting for a labor, but he is hunting the devil. He expects to get some work with him, but there is no wagon ride to there. You have to find the witch lady. So he did. He found her. She had this giant bird. Call him a great big kind of eagle. How much it cost to ride, John the Conqueror, asked the witch lady. Cost you meat, she told him. How much meat, he says. And she says, beef in quarters. Maybe 3/4 beef. That much, he says. And she says, when my giant eagle lets a screechin', you give him 1/4 beef. So he did. John got on, paid the meat, and the eagle took off, rising, flapping his wings. John held on to the biggest feather he could reach. Big as a pine tree it was. Eagle just flew and flew. 10 mile, 100, 1,000 mile, that eagle let out a screeching. And John the Conqueror takes up his sack of beef. He gets 1/4, tosses it to the eagle. Eagle catches it in his beak. Another 1,000 miles. Eagle lets out a mighty noise as big as a cloud. John gets the sack, gives him 1/4 beef. Eagle is full up. He flies and flies, maybe 2,000 miles now. And then he comes swooping low. And then he lands. John the Conqueror hanging from a pin feather and then letting go. He's down on the ground. She is standing right there. The devil's daughter. John says to her, I'm hunting some work with the devil. Have you seen him? He's not a bit scared of her. Oh, well, she says, the devil is my daddy. He'll give you a labor, but don't you take it. Others have come for work, and he has killed them. John asks, well, why? And the devil's daughter tells him, says, because none of them could do it. They couldn't do the work he gave them. Is that so? Says John, says, well, I have to find some work. Well, she says, if you have to, then, you just do what he says. Just try to do it. Will you help me out? Asked John. He's seeing how pretty she was. I will help you, she said, and smiled at him. She saw he was some handsome. So she taken him to her father, says to the devil, says, Daddy, I brought this one to meet you, name of John, looking for a labor. Devil says to Big John, all right. First thing in the morning, you clear me some land, some 60 acres. Don't take all day, just half a day. Make sure the trees is cut. Don't leave 'em. So Big John the Conqueror is up and out the next day without any breakfast. It's way early. He wants to get a head start. He cuts 1 or 2 big trees by 10 o'clock. He's got acres to go. The devil's daughter comes out there right by where he's working. She feels sorry for him. He's way behind. He'll never make 2 days, let alone half a day. She says, give me that hatchet. He does, and she shows him 1 or 2. Talking to the hatchet, says to the hatchet, let 1 tree fall, all will fall. Trim 1 limb, trim all. Burn 1 branch, burn all. The 60 acres is cut, on fire, and burned up in 1 second. Nothing is left to bother the eye, smoothness looking over the land. Then the daughter goes off. The devil comes out to see what John the Conqueror has done. Did you do my work the way I said? Devil asks him. It got done, John the Conqueror says. That wasn't a lie. Devil nods. Not bad, pretty good, he says. Now, in the morning, you go plow that 60 acres. You go plant it. I want some roast and ears, good and sweet, for my meal tomorrow night. John gets up way early in the morning. He hitches the horses and plows up straight rows. But it's after 11 and he hasn't plowed 10 acres yet. Devil's daughter is there, brings John a jug of water for his thirst. He drinks all of it. He was that thirsty. She says to him, I'll plow it for you. She's got her eye on him, stuck on him. She talks to the plow, says, plow one row, plow all. Plant a kernel, plant all. Corn, grow high over my head. Now, she says to John, pick yourself some good corn ears for my devil daddy. So he does. Now the daughter knows the father is going to kill John anyhow, cause John the Conqueror is just too big for him. But John don't know nothing. We could get married, she tells John. The devil will kill us both, John tells her. Well, I got me two fastest horses. We'll go get them, the daughter says. When daddy's asleep, we'll just ride off, then we'll marry. So that was the plan, waiting until the devil is asleep. Midnight. They go out for the horses that belong to the devil. They get on and ride off. Daughter says, horses run on, 500 mile, jump it. When it's morning, they are way far away from there. But so is the devil. He waked up, see, when they went out, seen his daughter taking his favorite horses, and he has on his boots hip high. John and the devil's daughter look back, and the devil is saying to the boots, step it, I say, I step it. Make each step 500 mile. So the devil daddy is almost to them, and daughter don't know what to do. John the Conqueror says, don't know what to do, but we better hurry up and move. Well, I thought of something now, she says. You be a fox, she says to John. She turns herself into a pond of water with a duck on it swimming. And so John the Conqueror, big as anything, is an old gray fox. The fox is trying to get at the duck when the devil high steps by. Devil can't see it's them, just sees a gray fox trying to snap up a duck on the pond. The devil, he went on, but his legs are worn out, his feet hurt him, and his boots are steaming. He has to get a big old animal, looks like a great big bull. Come on, says the daughter to John. He's gone back for his bull. We'll make some time up. So they hurried along. Jump 500, girl says to the horses. Jump 1,500. And so the horses did. Half a day later, she looks back. Who's coming? That's who. Devil coming on, saying, you bull, jump it. She says, my daddy is coming with his bull under him. He's riding hard. John tells her, I don't know what to do about your devil daddy. So they were passing some thorny bushes, and she tells him, reach me some thorns. So John does it. He hands a whole thorny bush over to her. She takes it from him, and she says, plant one thorn, plant all. Up thorns, 4 feet up, 10 feet up, 15. 15 feet wide. Make it 1,500 miles long. That thorn hedge went on long about forever. The devil coming up to the thorn hedge, riding the biggest, reddest fire bull in the hell world. The bull couldn't get through the thorns. Devil says, I'll go back and get my hatchet. I bet I'll get through then. So he went back, and he come back, and it took him hot summers and cold winters to cut through that what his daughter had built up, the thorn hedge. And by then, there wasn't a scent of nothing. No horses, no daughter, no big John the Conqueror. But they say John and the devil's daughter made it all right. The devil never caught them. They got married. Say they farmed all around, and John and her made a good home, had lots of children, lived happily forever after. That's all.

This is Mira, and I have a story in my pocket. Today's story is told by Gregory McGuire. Let's listen.

0: So What? And the Seven Giraffes. One day the king of the baboons said, I want a child. And how does that make you feel? Asked the queen. I am so sad, said the king. I feel your pain, said the queen. Thank you for caring, said the king. Thank you for sharing, said the queen. Yes, the king and queen were sad, and they heard what each other was saying, and they knew where each other was coming from. They had a perfect marriage. When the queen filled out a questionnaire called, How is your marriage? In the back of Baboon's home journal, her score was great. Her marriage was healthy. It was in such perfect health that she wrote a letter to the editor to ask, So why am I not pregnant? Sew yourself a little cross-stitch motto, the editor wrote back. If you prick your finger on the needle and the blood comes out, make a wish. The queen didn't care much for sewing, but dutifully, she got a needle and thread and began to stitch a motto on a piece of cloth. She was going to make a little sign saying, Baby on board, and wear it like an apron if she got pregnant. Then she pricked her thumb and a drop of blood came out. I wish I could have a baby, she cried. I wish my thumb didn't hurt so much. I hope I don't get blood poisoning, just because I have to sew this thing. So what? Said the king, coming in. She showed him the sampler, but all it said so far was, Baby. A couple of weeks later, the queen realized that she was pregnant. You look radiant, said the king fondly. I have got a whoopsie tummy, said the queen, and proved it. I feel your pain, said the king. That's what you think, said the queen. Can you get blood poisoning from a needle? Maybe, said the king. I'm here for you. Let me share. I would if I could, said the queen. My blue behind, can this monster in here kick, or what? Try being sweet and understanding to it, said the king. The queen put her hand on her swelling stomach and patted it. I'm there for you, she said to the baby inside. From inside, the baby kicked so hard that the queen got a lump on her palm the size of a meatball. The king put his ear to the queen's stomach. I'll spend a little quality time with my child, he said. Hi there, child of mine. I hear where you're coming from. Inside the queen, the baby began to screech and fuss so loudly that the king went almost completely deaf. How can you stand that noise, my dear? He asked his wife. But his wife didn't hear what he was saying, because she had put earplugs in her ears. Finally, the queen gave birth to a cunning little boy chimpanzee. The chimp wriggled in her arms like a wrinkling piece of bacon. I love you, said the queen fondly. So what? Said the chimp. The queen took her earplugs out. Did I see your lips move? Can you talk? King, come listen to this. But the king didn't hear her. He was in the royal garage, busy making a hearing trumpet out of a conch shell. The queen didn't feel so hot. I hoped and prayed for you my whole life long, she murmured to her baby. I'm so thrilled you're here. So what? Said the chimp. The queen was so surprised that her newborn baby could talk that she died of happiness. Or maybe it was shock? Or blood poisoning? The king mourned and vowed to raise his son in the paths of niceness. But everybody called the chimp by the name of So What, because that was the main thing that he said. So What was a little devil. He jumped on his father's hearing trumpets and smashed them. So his father, the king, wandered around in a constant state of baboon deafness. He couldn't hear how rude his son was. He loved his son. Eventually, the king got married again, this time to a bodybuilding gorilla from the suburbs. The new queen was fond of So What for about 2 minutes. Then she got over it. You and I are going to get along or I'll break your little neck, she told him. So what? Said So What. So then you'll have to wear a neck brace like a huge peppermint lifesaver. So what? Say another word, So What, and so help me. So help you what? He said. The Gorilla Queen threw a lamp across the room. She didn't throw it at So What. She just threw it to release a little nervous energy. So What scampered away, laughing wickedly. In the days to come, So What delighted in goading his stepmother into throwing lamps. She became quite good at it. Soon, if she got a decent head of steam up, she could heave a standing floor lamp a distance of 150 feet. But So What got on her nerves, and the king was lost in a fog of permanent deafness. He was constantly tooling conch shells into new hearing aids that So What stomped on. Between the smashing of lamps and the stomping on conch shells, it was one noisy castle. Finally, the Gorilla Queen had had enough. She wrote a letter to the editor of Baboon's Home Journal and asked for advice. The editor printed her letter, but in order to protect her privacy, changed her name from Gorilla Queen to Worried in the Royal Castle. The editor suggested hiring a local hunter to take the little troublemaker out into the woods, kill him, and cut his heart out and bring it back. Check page 44 of last month's issue for delicious recipes at just pennies a serving, she concluded. The gorilla hired a hunter. He was a human being. Humans are good at hunting. But when the human being got So What to the clearing in the forest, So What fell to his knees and begged for forgiveness. Please don't kill me, he cried. I can't help being nasty. It's the way I am. Everyone can help how they are, said the hunter firmly. But some humans are good at kindness, as well as hunting. This hunter was one of those. He took pity on the little chimp and said, Run for your life, So What, for that gorilla stepmother of yours doesn't put up with any nonsense. If she finds I haven't killed you, she'll come after you and throw a lamp at you or something. One of these days, the lamp will still be plugged in and you'll get electrocuted. Run, run, I say, and I'll buy a piece of chicken liver in the supermarket on the way home and tell her it's your heart. You would do that for me? Said So What. Humans are good at lying, said the hunter. Besides, a chicken liver is a tiny thing, and that's about how big your heart is so far. I hope you learn some manners, my boy. If you were my chimp, I'd put you over my knee and give you a good spanking. So what? Said the chimp. So long, said the hunter, and he made good his promise. When the queen saw the chicken liver lying in a little styrofoam carton, she cooked it up with onions and sherry and ate it for a snack. Then she went to tell her husband that their little boy seemed to have run away. The king got a flashlight and went to hunt in the hedges, but he couldn't find his boy. Meanwhile, So What wandered in the forest, looking for someone to annoy. He considered throwing stones at squirrels, or throwing squirrels at stones, but he could only find stones. It was too dark and gloomy in the forest for right-thinking squirrels. So What wasn't used to being on his own, and he became bored with no one to pester. But just before night fell, he wandered into a clearing in the middle of the big woods. There he saw the strangest house. It had a roof of straw and beautiful diamond-paned windows that badly wanted cleaning with a solution of water and ammonia. It had an overgrown flower garden in the front, and the whole thing was about as tall as a high school gymnasium. Welcome to the land of the giants, whispered So What to himself, and because he was curious and hungry, he crept closer. He opened the door which was tall enough to carry a Christmas tree through without clipping the top branches. Inside, So What found a terrible mess. There were 7 hooks high on the wall, much too high for him to reach, as he was only a little chimp. There was a table with 7 enormously tall chairs, almost like 7 stepladders. In another corner of the room, there were 7 long beds beside each other. They looked like 7 lanes in a bowling alley, except they were not made. "What a mess," said So What. "Whoever lives here is a bunch of slobs." So What looked for something to eat. The icebox was filled with about 100 heads of lettuce. Then, because he was so bored, he began to trash the place. But since it was such a mess already, he couldn't make it much worse. It wasn't much fun. After a while, he grew tired, and he fell asleep at the foot of one of the 7 beds. He didn't hear the noise of hooves tripping through the forest when evening came. But before long, the door opened, and the owners of the tall house in the big woods came home. They were 7 giraffes who worked at a nearby circus. Their names were Pumpkin, Goldskin, Jack-o'-Lantern, Orange Light, Nimble, Limber, and Kimberly. "Someone has been trashing our house," said Goldskin. "Who would bother?" said Nimble. "Someone has been thrashing and mashing our lettuces," said Pumpkin. "Who would care?" said Limber. "Someone has been jumping on our sofa," said Orange Light. "Someone has been thumping through our garden," said Jack-o'-Lantern. "Someone has been rumpling up the blankets on my bed, and here he is," said Kimberly. "Isn't he an ugly little thing?" Just then So What woke up to find the 7 giraffes looking over him. They were still dressed in their work clothes, spangles, capes, tights, and caps with brightly colored ostrich feathers. So What had never been to the circus, and he had never seen giraffes before. He screamed like a psycho chimp. "Someone has a powerful set of lungs," said Kimberly. "There, there, my dear. What brings you to our tall home in the forest?" When So What calmed down, he told them that his wicked stepmother had wanted to cut his heart out and eat it. "That reminds me, what are we having for supper?" said Goldskin. "Lettuce," said her 6 sisters. "This is a horror story," said Jack-o'-Lantern to So What. "We giraffes will protect you. Would you like to stay with us and be our houseboy? We need some help. We work too hard to do housework at the end of a long day, and besides, we hate it. Life is too short to vacuum every day. That's my motto."
1: "Work? Me work?" said So What. "Lady, you're out of your gourd."
2: "It's either work or walk," said Jack-o'-Lantern. "We'll protect you if you keep our home as neat as a pin. If you don't like the deal, find yourself someplace else to hole up. We're not the Witness Protection Bureau. Sisters, am I right? Back me up here."
0: The other giraffes agreed, and therefore So What was allowed to stay on in the tall house. Though he griped and whined about it, he learned how to do housework when the giraffe sisters were out at work in the circus every day. He got pretty good at folding crisp hospital corners in the bed sheets and keeping the very tall toilet spotlessly clean with the help of a toilet scrubber the size of a floor lamp. So What begged to be allowed to come along, but the giraffes always said, "What if your gorilla stepmother comes to the circus one day and sees you there? That would be the end of you. No, my boy, stay home and polish the silver, and weed the vegetables, and clean the windows, and vacuum, and so on." Though he still talked big, So What found he was glad he hadn't been killed by a hunter, and his heart served up as an hors d'oeuvre. He really rather liked being alive. From a mail order catalog, So What bought a pair of stilts so he could hang up the giraffe circus clothes when they came home and flopped into bed, one after the other, like a whole stand of pine trees being felled by a chainsaw. Back at the castle, the king could hear better,
1: now that no one was around to stomp on his ear trumpets. He began to listen to what his new wife was saying, and he realized that he had made a mistake choosing her for a wife. But she had developed such a powerful arm with that lamp-throwing business that he was afraid to cross her. So he stayed in his throne room most of the day, reading the paper. The Gorilla Queen bought a full-length mirror at a garage sale. Every morning after breakfast, she went to her boudoir and gazed at herself. She practiced making muscles. One day, making "I'm the champion" victory signs at herself, she said, "Mirror, mirror on the wall, who's the strongest of them all?" To her surprise, the mirror spoke back to her. It said, "Gorilla Queen, Gorilla Queen, you're the strongest I've ever seen." "Well, fancy that, a chatty mirror," said the gorilla, "and one that tells the truth, too. Thank you, mirror." Then she kissed the mirror, but she was really kissing herself. One day, however, the gorilla said, "Mirror, mirror on the wall, who's the strongest of them all?" This time the mirror answered, "Gorilla Queen, you preen and strut. You're not the strongest, though. So what?" "So what?" seethed the gorilla. "Do you mean that little twerp is still alive?" "Unless you talk in simple rhyme, you're simply wasting both our time," said the mirror. The Gorilla Queen clenched her teeth and tried again. "Where does he live? Is he near? Is he far? Tell me, you stupid flat-faced mirror." The mirror thought for a bit. Far and mirror aren't really rhymes, and the scansion was dicey. But at the expression of the gorilla, the mirror decided to let it pass. It replied, "In a house with 7 lady giraffes, he is the house boy. How's that for laughs?" The Gorilla Queen lost no time in firing the hunter who had given her the chicken liver. He found another job as the ringmaster at the same circus the giraffes worked for. The Gorilla Queen looked up the giraffe's address in the phone book. Then she sat down and thought how she could kill So What. She wanted to be the strongest of them all. Down into her exercise dungeon she went and did 100 push-ups for inspiration. Finally, she had an idea. She could poison him. If he was so strong, he must be a mighty eater. She raced to the market and bought a bunch of bananas, and then she barreled into the library and looked up how to poison them. It was but the work of an afternoon to coat the banana with a very special yellow poison that looked just like the skin of a banana. The fact that it smelled like a slice of toxic salami was a bit worrying. But the Gorilla Queen disguised herself as a merry maid of the forest and sprayed on 8 ounces of Jungle Spirit, a new cologne she'd read about in Baboon's Home Journal. She went bounding like a triathlete through the forest, carrying a basket of bananas with her. When she found the tall house in the forest, she pounded on the door until So What came to see what the racket was. He was still a little chimp. He didn't look so very strong, but she couldn't take any chances.
2: "Pardon me, kind sir, I'm selling fresh bananas," she said in her sweetest voice.
1: "So what?" said So What.
2: "Would you like to buy one?"
3: "No," said So What. "I'm in training. I hope to get a job in the circus someday. So I'm doing my housework as fast as I can and working out for the rest of the day. Besides, I don't have any money."
2: "This one doesn't cost anything," said the Gorilla Queen. She threw the poisoned banana at him with the deadly accuracy for which she was so well known. It slid right down So What's throat.
1: "Yum," said So What, making a face at the smell, and he fell over on the floor. When the 7 giraffes came back that evening, they found So What in a dead faint. Jackie Lantern called the trauma center, and over the phone, the nurse explained how to do the Heimlich maneuver. Orange Light held So What's arms, and Limber held his legs, and the others counted to 3, and Kimberly crossed her delicate legs across So What's chest and pulled with all her might. The lump of poison banana shot out.
2: "Yuck!" said the giraffes. "I'm alive again," cried So What. "When you're feeling a little better, clean up that mess," said Pumpkin. "That's what comes of snacking between meals." "But this banana was poisoned," cried Nimble, who was sniffing at the banana with her nimble nose. "Where did you get it?"
1: So What explained about the Merry Maid of the Forest selling bananas.
2: "This sounds suspicious to me," said Goldskin. "Better not answer the door again unless one of us is here to protect you," said Kimberly. "You may be getting stronger, So What, but you're still young and immature and a little stupid. Though in a pleasant way," she added, when she saw how hurt he looked.
1: The next day, the Gorilla Queen spoke to her mirror again. She said,
4: "Mirror, mirror on the wall, who's the strongest of them all?"
1: The mirror answered,
5: "Your mighty arms and chest and butt are not the strongest now. So what?"
4: "That little creep is a disaster area waiting to be declared," cried the Gorilla Queen.
1: She flipped through old volumes of Baboon's Home Journal and looked for sewing patterns. She found a design for a pair of fancy silk athletic shorts. She wasn't much for sewing, but she bought some material and a needle the size of a hypodermic and stitched together a dazzling pair of athletic trunks with silver sequins and a peekaboo slit on the left thigh. Then she dressed herself up as a dizzy dame of the forest and went sprinting through the woods. When she got to the tall house in the clearing, she hammered on the door and said,
4: "Attention inside, you may have won this smart pair of athletic shorts. Would you like to answer one simple question and see if you've won?"
3: "No," cried So What through the window.
4: "That's the correct answer. You've won first prize," cried the Gorilla Queen. "Open up the door and try these on for size, big boy."
1: So What knew he shouldn't open the door, but the snazzy shorts looked so terrific that he couldn't help himself. He came outside and admired the fine needlework on the shorts. "If my friends ever take me to the circus, I could wear these when I'm shot from the cannon," he said. "It sort of turns my stomach to talk to someone as hideous as you, but may I try them on?"
4: "They're yours, do what you like," said the Gorilla Queen.
1: So What took off his apron and his yellow plastic gloves and dropped the toilet bowl brush with which he'd been scrubbing. He put on the shorts. They looked swell.
4: "Here, let me tie them for you," said the Gorilla Queen,
1: and she reached for the strings around the waistband.
4: "Breathe in."
1: So What breathed in, but not enough. The Gorilla Queen yanked those strings so hard that his breath left him entirely, and he fell down in a dead faint. Then the Gorilla Queen tied the strings in a double trouble sailor boy knot, and sealed it with glue and sealing wax and a small bit of quick-drying cement she carried in her purse so the knot wouldn't come undone. Then she vaulted away, cackling like a witch. When the giraffes came home, they saw So What by the front door. He was nearly gray with lack of air. The 7 giraffes had strong teeth from all that lettuce nibbling. Besides, Pumpkin and Goldskin were excellent trapeze artists and, daily, hung from a rope by their teeth at the highest point of the big top. So all 7 of them set to work on the waistband. Finally, they had nibbled it through, and the waistband relaxed. So What breathed in such a big breath that all the furniture inside the house came rushing from the suction and got stuck in a clot in the doorway. When he could speak again, he said, "Aren't these the best shorts you ever saw?"
2: They need a new waistband, said Nimble. Where did you get them, So What?
3: From a pretty sorry-looking dizzy dame of the forest, said So What.
1: But he bowed his head in shame when they told him he had almost been murdered once more.
2: You misbehaved again, said Orange Light. Do you know how we would feel if we lost you, dear boy?
1: So what? He muttered. But really he felt terrible.
2: I wouldn't be doing this if you'd let me come to the circus with you, he cried. I'm sick of all the housework. No, the wicked Gorilla Queen might see you there, said the giraffes. It's too risky. You must stay home, and you must stay inside, until you grow even stronger and better able to take care of yourself. You're a good, strong chimp. But are you any match for a gorilla? We think not. Behave yourself now.
1: The next morning, the Gorilla Queen said to her mirror,
6: Mirror, mirror on the wall, who's the strongest one of all? You're lying if you name that chimp. Compared to me, he's a wilting wimp.
1: The mirror said, Why do you want eternal youth? Why shouldn't furniture tell the truth? Queen, you're stuck in a dismal rut. Who cares who's strongest now? So what?
3: The queen was so furious that she threw a floor lamp at the mirror and broke it into a million pieces. It never offered another opinion again. Then the queen had an idea. She got some handcuffs and a blindfold and some rope, and she dressed herself like a policewoman and went swinging through the jungle. When she got to the tall house in the big woods, she let herself slam against the front door, and she cried out in a huge and horrible voice,
2: This is the police! We have you surrounded! Open up!
3: But nobody came to the door.
2: The police don't take no for an answer! At the count of three, we're coming in!
3: Still, no answer.
2: 1, 2, 3!
3: She roared and smashed the door down. But no one was home. There was a note on the kitchen table. Dear friends, I couldn't stand worrying you anymore, so I went to the circus, disguised as the cannonball chimp. That was me you sent shooting through the roof of the tent. I have moved on. It was nice knowing you. So what? The gorilla raced as fast as she could go to the circus. When she got there, she didn't have enough money for a ticket. So she arrested the ticket seller and locked him up in handcuffs. Then she rushed into the tent anyway. Inside, the giraffes were just finishing their acrobatics. Limber and Nimble were riding unicycles on the high wire. Orange Light and Jackie Lantern were swaying on the flying trapeze, tossing Kimberly back and forth between them. Pumpkin and Goldskin were getting the cannon ready for the finale.
7: And now, ladies and gentlemen, cried the ringmaster,
3: who, as you remember, was the hunter whom the Gorilla Queen had fired.
7: For your delight and terror, a feat never before attempted in circus history, our new star, the Cannonball Chimp, is going to be shot out of the cannon between the jaws of a lion, over the tank of piranhas, and through the hoop of fire. All without a safety net. All without life insurance. Sit back, hush, and prepare to be amazed. The Cannonball Chimp is the strongest one of all.
3: Pumpkin and Goldskin helped the Cannonball Chimp into the cannon. They should have recognized him, for he was wearing his silvery athletic shorts, repaired with a safety pin. But they were too hard at work to notice the similarity between him and their houseboy.
7: On your mark,
3: called the ringmaster, lighting the fuse.
2: Stop, cried the Gorilla Queen. That cannonball chimp is under arrest.
7: The show must go on, answered the ringmaster. Get set.
2: It's the Gorilla Queen, yelled Kimberly. She's after the cannonball chimp. It must be. So what?
3: The other giraffes cried.
8: Go!
1: Shouted the ringmaster. The cannon fired. So What shot out so fast that his silvery athletic shorts came off, and the lion ate them. So What zipped over the piranhas, whose mouths were watering. He zoomed through the hoop of fire, whose flames licked at him. But he went so fast, and so high, that it looked as if he was going to rip a hole right through the tent and keep on going.
8: "Oh, no you don't!" screamed the gorilla queen.
1: She picked up a chair used for taunting the lion. She hurled it through the air. It wasn't a floor lamp, but it did the trick. It intercepted So What and clobbered him on the noggin. He fell with a splash into the tank of piranhas. They would have eaten him up if they hadn't been all washed out in the huge wave that drenched the gorilla queen in her policewoman's costume. They ate her up instead. But So What was out cold, and it seemed that he was dead. The 7 giraffes knelt around the chimp and tried everything, but nothing would work. Weeping salty tears of grief, they carried him home to their tall house in the big woods. There they set So What in a coffin under a banana tree, and one of them kept watch over him by night and day, while the other 6 performed in the circus.
2: "Even though you used to get our toothbrushes mixed up, I miss you," said Pumpkin. "Even though you left the lettuce out in the rain to wilt, I miss you," said Orange Light. "Even though you broke the springs on my bed by jumping on it, I miss you," said Nimble. "Even though you put itching powder in my sky blue sequined tights, I miss you," said Limber. "Even though you glued my feet together while I was asleep, I miss you," said Goldskin. "Even though you broke the vacuum cleaner by trying to suck up the backyard with it, I miss you," said Kimberly. "I don't miss you at all, so you're dead. So what?" said Jackie Lantern.
1: But everyone knew she was just saying that. As the years went by, many princesses of different varieties came by the coffin. They looked in the glass lid. Whoever was on duty that day would say, "Would you like to give our little houseboy a kiss? He's been dead a long time." But the princesses always answered, "So what?" and went on their way. Finally, one gloomy evening, an old baboon with a hearing trumpet came by. It was the former king. He had retired from his job and spent his golden years mourning for his first wife and his long-dead son. When he came into the clearing, he wandered nearer to say hello to the 7 giraffes. Because the evening was pleasant, they were having a picnic. They had spread a checkered tablecloth over the glass lid of the coffin. On top of the cloth, they had put their plastic picnic plates, piled high with lettuce.
2: "Would you like a bite to eat, old baboon?" they asked.
8: "Eh?" said the baboon.
1: He put his ear trumpet to his head.
8: "Come again?"
2: "Food?"
1: they shouted.
8: "Sorry, can't catch what you're saying. I'm an old baboon," he said.
2: "Are you hungry?"
1: they screamed at the top of their giraffe lungs. They yelled so loudly that the picnic tablecloth blew off. There was the chimp, lying in a state of calm. He hadn't aged a day.
8: "What's this?" cried the baboon.
2: "Our houseboy. He's dead,"
1: the giraffes answered.
8: "I recognize him," said the baboon.
1: He tore the glass lid off the coffin and reached inside. He pulled the limp body of the chimp toward him and kissed him tenderly. "I love you," he said. The chimp opened his eyes.
9: "Papa?"
1: he said.
9: "It is you," sobbed his father.
1: "So what?" the chimp agreed.
9: "That's what," said his father firmly, and kissed him again. "You're coming home with me, son, and we're going to change your name. I'm so delighted and surprised to have you back with me again. I'm going to call you Slap Me Silly."
1: "Slap Me Silly," said the chimp, and all the giraffes did. Slap Me Silly
9: and his father went home. And whenever anyone asked, "What's your name?" the chimp had to answer, "Slap me silly." And everyone did. The chimp found he was a lot less inclined to misbehave once everyone had gotten into the habit of slapping him silly at the drop of a hat. He became a good, obedient son and remained a whiz at housework, too. Slap Me Silly also got a new pair of attractive silver shorts. He went to work in the circus with the 7 giraffes. Once a year, the chimp and his father and the giraffes all took a long vacation together, usually to some place they had read about in Baboon's Home Journal.

This is Hokey Wolf asking the musical question. What other useful things can you do with this CD? Besides pouring syrup on it and eating it, you can use it to reenact your favorite Hokey Wolf cartoon. I'll play Hokey Wolf, and you play the farmer. Here's your line. Stop thief, come back with my sheep. Now say your line when you hear me grab the sheep like so. Got it? Okay, places, this is a take. Action! Ooh, I'm hungry. If only there was something to eat around here. What's this I see? One of the farmer's sheep got loose. And it's a nice, fat, juicy one. All right, cut, hold it. That was your cue. We'll try it again. This will be take two. And it's a nice, fat, juicy one. Better, better. But put some life into it this time. Let me hear some Stanislavski. I'm robbing you. Make me believe it. Okay, take three. And it's a nice, fat, juicy one. Beautiful, beautiful. Oh, that was convincing. You're a natural-born actor. But what you didn't notice is that while I was buttering you up, I've gotten away with your sheep, and all you're left with is this CD. By the way, the pingity-pingity-ping head shake is on track 58. The Veroop sheep grab is coming.

Once, long, long ago, yet somehow not so very long, when all the animals and rocks and winds and waters and trees and birds and fish and all the beings of the world could speak and understand one another, there began an argument.

light as the first breeze that whispered. He is a wind who is never still, quiet as the stone that answered. He is a great rock that never moves, gentle as the mountain that rumbled. God is a snowy peak high above the clouds. And the fish in the ocean that answered, God is a swimmer in the dark blue depths of the sea. No, said the star, God is a twinkling and a shining far, far away. No, replied the ant, God is a sound and a smell and a feeling who is very, very close. God, insisted the antelope, is a runner, swift and free, who loves to leap and race with the wind. She is a great tree, murmured the willow, a part of the world, always growing and always giving. You are wrong, argued the island. God is separate and apart. God is like the shining

new voice spoke. It rumbled loudly like thunder, and it whispered softly like butterfly sneezes. The voice seemed to come from... why, it seemed to come from Old Turtle. Old Turtle hardly ever said anything, and certainly never argued about God. But now Old Turtle began to speak. "God is indeed deep," she said to the fish in the sea. "And much higher than high," she told the mountains. "He is swift and free as the wind, and still and solid as a great rock," she said to the breezes and stones. "She is the life of the world."

God is all that we dream of, and all that we seek, said Old Turtle. All that we come from, and all that we can find. God is. Old Turtle had never said so much before. All the beings of the world were surprised and became very quiet. But Old Turtle had one more thing to say. There will soon be a new family of beings in the world, she said. And they will be strange and wonderful. They will be reminders of all that God is. They will come in many colors and shapes, with different faces and different ways of speaking.

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And whether God was or was not. And often the people misused their powers and hurt one another or killed one another. And they hurt the earth until finally even the forests began to die. And the rivers and the oceans and the plants and the animals and the earth itself, because the people could not remember who they were or where God was. Until one day there came a voice like the growling of thunder, but as soft as butterfly sneezes. Stop. The voice seemed to come from the mountain who rumbled.

Sometimes I see God swimming in the dark blue depths of the sea. And from the ocean whose side, he is often among the snow-capped peaks, reflecting the sun. From the stone who said, I sometimes feel her breath as she blows by. And from the breeze who whispered,

His love touches everything. And after a long, lonesome, and scary time, the people listened and began to hear.

0: time the moon moves in orbit once around the Earth, it also spins once on its axis. Up next, a listener's question about how fast you'd have to move on the moon to keep Earth continuously in view. After this, on Kids, Earth, and Sky. This is Kids, Earth, and Sky. Adele in Omaha asks, if you were standing on the moon's equator, how fast would you have to walk or run to keep your exact position in relation to the Earth?
1: Adele, if you were standing at Earth's equator and you could run really fast, oh, say about 1,000 miles an hour, you could outrun Earth's spin and keep a sunset continuously in view.
0: But she wants to know about the moon, Ed. And our moon always keeps a single face toward Earth. So, from one side of the moon, you'd always see the Earth. You wouldn't have to walk or run.
1: Okay, Kathy, but what if she were on the moon and she wanted to keep a sunset always in view?
0: Oh.
1: Then, Adele, you'd have to start jogging. Just because the moon keeps a single face to Earth doesn't mean the moon doesn't rotate or spin with respect to everything else. To keep one face to Earth, the moon has to spin once a month.
0: Yeah, and that means the sun takes 2 weeks to cross the sky seen from the moon. That's slow compared to what we see on Earth. If you were on the moon, you could keep a sunset in view by jogging at about 10 miles an hour.
1: Adele, thanks for your question. Hey, you can ask your question with an email to kids@earthsky.com. Special thanks to the National Science Foundation.
0: Yippee!
1: Hey, we talk about everything on the Earth.
0: And in the sky.
1: On Kids.

Say, when it comes to design and clothes, I got it all over Chaparral. Why, I'm a regular fashion blue plate with a choice of two vegetables, one for each lapel. Just feel this nifty piece of gabardine. 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I hope you don't think that this suit is all that I own. It's ridiculous. Why, I spend $3,000 a year on mothballs alone. I'm

0: Change the tempo of that music. Well, last night after a hard day looking through the fashion magazines to see what the competition is doing, I decided to dunk the body beautiful in a hot bath. So I filled the tub with hot water, taking off my pink slippers, my bobby socks, and my double-breasted bathrobe. I sat in the tub. I was shaking some bath salts into the water. I liked my tub well seasoned. When what happens? The front doorbell rings. So I gets out of my hot tub, puts on my bobby socks, my pink slippers, and my double-breasted bathrobe, goes to the door, and who is it but my neighbor, Mrs. Schwartz. She wants to borrow a lump of sugar to put into a coffee. I gives her a lump of sugar for a coffee, and back I goes into the bathroom. I takes off my pink slippers, my bobby socks, and my double-breasted bathrobe, and again reclines in my nice hot tub. I'm scrubbing my funny bone, just for a few laughs, when the doorbell rings again. This time it's the back door. So once more I gets out of my hot tub, puts on my bobby socks, my pink slippers, and my double-breasted bathrobe, goes to the back door, and who is it this time? What a small world. It's Mrs. Schwartz again. She's returning a lump of sugar, which is still damp from the coffee. Very considerate. So back I goes into the bathroom, takes off my pink slippers, my bobby socks, and my double-breasted bathrobe, and once more I gets back into my hot tub, which is now tepid. I'm just starting to relax, playing with my sailboat, when again the doorbell rings. I leaps out of my hot tub, goes to slip on my bathrobe, and what happens? I slip on a cake of soap instead. My head hits the tub, my leg hits the sink, at the top of it all, I strains a liniment right in my tibia. Now I'm fermenting. So I drags myself to the telephone, calls my physician, explains what happens to me, and said, Doc, what shall I do? He says, Durrani, there's only one thing to do. Stay home and take a hot bath. This is the final humiliation. But even though I'm laid up and horsey combat too, my bandages are monogrammed and trimmed, yes, in baby blue. Yes, I'm Jimmy, that well-dressed man. Deny that if you can. He can't deny it. I'm Jimmy, that...
1: This is Recess. I'm John Check. Every day we're exploring the dynamic cultures of childhood. Today, Rita Smith has been tying up the loose ends on some end-of-the-year things, like clearing out the lost and found.
2: As a curator of a collection of late 18th, 19th, and early 20th century children's books, I come across many things people, presumably children, tucked into the pages of a book and forgot about. There are the usual items, pressed flowers, four-leaf clovers, and bookmarks, things one expects to find in books. I've also found knots of human hair, birth announcements, postcards, church bulletins, playing cards, and lengths of ribbon. For me, each item is a link with the book's past, as well as with the unknown reader. Once I found a 3-inch length of pink ribbon, cut on each end with snappy angles. I love you was written on it with a fountain pen in bold block letters. The ink of each letter had bled a little into the weave of the ribbon, adding whimsy to the boldness. Another time, I found a handwritten recipe for cough syrup that included a pint of molasses, 2 tablespoonsful of kerosene oil, and 1 tablespoonful each of spirits of turpentine and paregoric. The dosage was 1 teaspoon as often as you have a spell of coughing. A final suggestion, shake well before using. A 1940 brochure issued by the Ministry of Home Security of Great Britain, entitled After the Raid, gave detailed information on what to do after an air raid if your home was destroyed and how to obtain government help. Advertising cards seemed to be a popular item in the late 19th and early 20th centuries. These cards were made of stiff, sturdy paper and ranged in size from 2x3 to 5x7 inches. Many of the advertisements on the cards were for health-related items, for soap, Pears soap, Constantine's pine tar soap, cherry blossom soap, Palmolive soap, and Octagon soap. For patent medicines like Dr. Caldwell's syrup Pepsin, a reliable remedy for, among other complaints, dyspepsia, biliousness, foul breath, and heartburn. Or for hygienic paper towels. Our most dangerous and deadly enemies, the manufacturer claims, are the disease germs lingering in the meshes of the ordinary towel. Along with the card was a sample of our number one no-germ crepe paper towel. 14x22 inches, still soft and absorbent-looking, if not quite germ-free, after many years. Finally, one day I found an early scratch-and-sniff card for Hoyt's German Cologne. This card is perfumed with Hoyt's German Cologne, it reads. The most delightful odor of the age, rich, delicate, and permanent. Well, not too permanent, apparently, since the delightful aroma has departed the 4x6-inch rectangle, and I find that now it only smells like old cardboard.
1: Recess is a co-production of the University of Florida's WUFT-FM and the Center for Children's.

0: This is the story of the Captain's Goose, a story from Scandinavia. Long, long ago in a distant land, there lived a great sea captain. He was stronger and braver than any sea captain who lived before or after him. He was a sworn enemy of all pirates. It takes a lot to scare a brave pirate, but this sea captain was so mighty in battle that all evildoers kept well away from him. He had a reputation for honesty, and everybody wanted him for a friend. One evening, the captain was sitting in his cabin waiting for his cook to bring him a goose, which had been roasted for his dinner. He could smell the appetizing fragrance wafting in from the kitchen, and his mouth was watering. He'd had a busy day, and he was looking forward to the delicious meal the cook was preparing for him. Suddenly, the cabin door opened, and in walked a wizard. The wizard was dressed in a long robe with a staff in his hand.
1: "Greetings, Captain," he said. "I have heard of your courage and honesty. I know of your strength. I am here to ask whether being a mere sea captain is enough for you, or whether you would prefer to be a king."
0: The sea captain was rather taken aback by the wizard's question, but it didn't take him long to gather his wits and give his answer. He was so good at keeping order that for months now all the pirates, and with them any hint of trouble, kept well out of his way. To be honest, he was really rather fed up with his life. Apart from the occasional storm, nothing exciting had happened to him in a long time.
2: "It would be a new challenge to be a king," he said. "But how could it be so?"
1: "For me, everything is possible," said the wizard. "I can easily arrange for you to be a king. All I would ask in return is that you give me 10 golden coins each year in gratitude."
2: "It would be worth more than that," said the captain.
1: "Yet that is still all I ask," said the wizard. "Now, if you really want to be a king, you must come with me."
0: So the captain forgot all about his dinner and followed the wizard. As soon as they were out of the cabin, the wizard touched the captain with his staff to make him invisible, so that none of the crew could see what was happening. Then the wizard uttered a strange spell, and a magical boat appeared out of nowhere. Together, the wizard and the captain travelled in his boat far across the sea to a land where the king had just died. It was a very beautiful land, with high mountains and deep fjords. The mountains were full of gold mines, and the fjords were full of fish, so many people wanted to control it. But the dead king had only one son and heir, a child who was just 10 years old. Word had already got around to the pirates, and their boats were crowded into the little harbour. They knew they could easily deal with a child, and that the country could soon be their pirate kingdom. The royal advisers didn't know what to do, and were having a meeting in the great chamber when the wizard and the sea captain walked in.
1: "Gentlemen, you're in a difficult position," said the wizard to them. "The boy is too young to be a king and to fight the pirates. You need a strong leader if you want to maintain order."
0: "We know, but what else can we do?"
1: "Listen to me," replied the wizard. "I have here a man truly fit to be king. He could chase away the pirates without any trouble at all. Why not choose him instead of the lad?"
0: "Can we do that?" The royal advisers looked hopefully at the captain.
2: "If you don't, there'll be no kingdom for anyone to rule," said the captain. "Let me go to the harbour and face the pirates alone. If I can get rid of them by myself, then make me your king. If not, then let the boy try."
0: This was quickly agreed, and the sea captain walked boldly down to the harbour. You can imagine the commotion when the pirates saw their old enemy striding across the cobblestones towards their boats. They'd all fought him before, and he had always beaten them, no matter what they had tried or how many men they had on their side.
2: "There's nothing for us here," said a big black-bearded pirate. "Not if the captain's going to be king. Come on, lads, let's find our pickings somewhere else."
0: Soon the little harbour was empty of ships flying the skull and crossbones. Not long afterwards, the sea captain was crowned king with great pomp and ceremony. To tell the truth, he was a fine king. He was honest and fair, and everyone was happy. The first year of his reign soon went by. When the wizard came for his first payment, the king was glad to give him the 10 golden coins. Another good year passed, and the wizard came again. Once more the sea captain gave him the payment he had been promised. But now the royal advisers began to mutter about it, and before the third year had passed, they went to the king. "Why should our money go to this wizard?" they said. when all he did was to bring you here. After all, you were the one who got rid of the pirates. The king thought long and hard about this, and found he agreed with them. He forgot that without the wizard's help, he would never have found his way to this beautiful land. So the next time the wizard came to get his payment, the king refused to give it to him.
2: "I did all the work," said the king. "All you did was to bring me here. For that favour you've had 2 payments of 10 golden coins, which is more than enough. Now away with you before I send for the guards."
0: The moment the king said these words, the wizard's eyes blazed.
1: "So be it,"
0: he declared, raising his magic staff. At once there was a bright flash. The castle and all the royal advisers vanished, and the next thing he knew, the sea captain was back in his cabin. The door opened, and in walked his cook with the succulent roast goose. Once again, he was just a sea captain. And that is why we sometimes say of somebody, "His goose is cooked." For when your goose is cooked, there's always a lesson to be learnt.

Hey everybody, this is Max. Do you know that long, long ago, I mean really long ago, there were no iPods. People had to sing to themselves or talk to their friends while walking down the street. I don't get it. No earbuds? How did they rollerblade? Anyway, the way these really old people got their music was on these big plastic pizza-like things called records. You put these records on a thing called a record player, and then you had to sit down near it to listen. You even had to turn the record over to hear the other side. Weird! Sometimes, when you go to a junk store or your grandma's attic, you can find a few of these record things under old lava lamps and stuff like that. You can even find records for kids. Then you'd be really lucky, because some of the kids' records are awesome. As it turns out, a website called Kitty Records Weekly has found a bunch of these records, just for kids. And we're lucky to be able to bring them to you here on Jabberwocky. So plug in your iPod, or whatever, and let's check out Kitty Records Daily.

0: Curled up in the corner of the great armchair, half talking to herself and half asleep, the kitten had been having a grand game of romps with a ball of worsted Alice had been trying to wind up.
1: Oh, you wicked, wicked little thing. Really, Dinortle taught you better manners. If you're not good directly, Kitty, I'll put you through into Looking Glass House. How would you like that? Oh, Kitty, how nice it would be if we could get through into Looking Glass House. I'm sure it's got, oh, such beautiful things in it. Let's pretend the glass has got all soft like gauze so that we can get through. Why, it's turning into sort of a mist now, I declare. It'll be easy enough to get through.
0: She was up on the chimney piece while she said this, and certainly the glass was beginning to melt away, just like a bright silvery mist. In another moment, Alice was through the glass and sat down on the mantelpiece in Looking Glass House.
1: Oh, what fun it'll be when they see me through the glass in here and can't get at me. Here's a book. It's all in some language I don't know. Why, it's a looking glass book, of course. And if I hold it up to the glass, the words will go the right way again. Jabberwocky. "'Twas Brillig and the Slithy Toves did gyre and gimble in the wabe. All mimsy were the borogoves, and the mome raths outgrabe. Beware the Jabberwock, my son, the jaws that bite, the claws that catch. Beware the Jubjub bird, and shun the frumious Bandersnatch. He took his vorpal sword in hand, long time the manxome foe he sought. So rested he by the tum-tum tree, and stood a while and thought. As an uppish thought he stood, the Jabberwock with eyes aflame came whiffling through the tulgey wood and burbled as it came. One, two, and through the vorpal blade went snicker-snack! He left it dead, and with its head he went galumphing back. And hast thou slain the Jabberwock? Come to my arms, my beamish boy. Oh, rapturous day, Kaloo Kalay, he chortled in his joy. "'Twas Brillig and the Slithy Toves did gyre and gimble in the wabe. All mimsy were the borogoves, and the mome raths outgrabe."
0: Who is this coming? It was a white rabbit with pink eyes, splendidly dressed, trotting along in a great hurry, muttering to himself.
2: Oh, my ears and whiskers, how late it's getting. Oh, dear, I shall be too late.
0: Alice jumped down from the mantelpiece and started after the rabbit, but he disappeared as quickly as he came. There instead was a little door about 15 inches high, and near it on a table, a tiny golden key. Alice fitted the key in the door and found that it opened on a lovely garden. But alas, she couldn't even get her head through the tiny doorway. She said to herself,
1: "Oh, how I wish I could shut up like a telescope!"
0: And that is exactly what she did. By drinking from a bottle found on the table, Alice grew smaller and smaller till the tabletop was high above her head.
1: I wonder if I'm going out altogether like a candle!
0: Now she was just the right size to go through the door, but alas, she had left the key on top of the table and couldn't possibly reach it. Poor Alice. She started to cry, and she cried so hard that she suddenly found that she was up to her neck in a pool of her own tears. Just then she heard something splashing about in the pool a little way off, and she soon made out that it was only a mouse that had slipped in like herself.
1: Would it be of any use now to speak to this mouse? Everything's so out of the way here that I should think very likely it can talk. Do you know the way out of this pool, old mouse? Perhaps he doesn't understand English. I dare say it's a French mouse come over with William the Conqueror. Où est ma chatte? Oh, I beg your pardon. I quite forgot you didn't like cats.
3: Would you like cats if you were me? Nasty, low, vulgar things. Don't let me hear the name again.
1: I won't indeed. Are you fond of dogs?
3: No.
1: Oh, dear, I'm afraid I've offended it again.
3: Let us get to the shore, and then I'll tell you my history, and you'll understand why it is I hate cats and dogs.
0: The pool was getting quite crowded with the birds and animals that had fallen into it, There was a duck and a dodo, a lorry and an eaglet, and several other curious creatures. Alice led the way, and the whole party swam to the shore. At last, the mouse called out,
3: "Sit down, all of you, and listen to me. This is the driest thing I know. Silence all round, if you please. William the Conqueror, whose cause was favored by the Pope, was soon submitted to by the English, who wanted leaders and had been of late much accustomed to usurpation and conquest. Edwin and Morcar, the Earls of Mercia and Northumbria, how are you getting on now, my dear?"
1: "As wet as ever, it doesn't seem to dry me at all."
4: "Then the best thing to get us dry would be a caucus race."
1: "What is a caucus race, Mr. Dodo?"
4: "Why, the best way to explain it is to do it."
0: They began running when they liked and leapt off when they liked. The dodo suddenly called out,
4: "The race is over."
0: They all crowded round it, panting and asking,
5: "But who has won?
4: "Everybody has won, and all must have prizes."
1: "Oh, Mouse, you promised to tell me your history, you know, and why it is you hate C's and D's."
3: "Mine is a long and a sad tale."
1: "It is a long tale, certainly. But why do you call it sad?" Please don't be offended. Come back and tell us your story."
5: "Yes, please do."
3: "I shall do nothing of the sort."
1: "I wish I had our Dinah here. I know I do. She'd soon fetch it back."
6: "And who is Dinah, if I might venture to ask the question?"
1: "Dinah's our cat, and she's such a capital one for catching mice, you can't think. And oh, I wish you could see her after the birds. Why, she'd eat a little bird as soon as look at it."
0: This speech caused a remarkable sensation among the birds.
7: "I really must be getting home. The night air doesn't suit my throat."
0: On various pretexts, they all moved off, and Alice was soon left alone.
1: "I wish I hadn't mentioned Dinah. Nobody seems to like her down here. And I'm sure she's the best cat in all the world. Oh, my dear Dinah, I wonder if I shall ever see you any more."
0: Alice suddenly saw a large mushroom growing near her, about the same height as herself. She peeped over the edge, and her eyes met those of a large caterpillar. He was sitting on the top, smoking a long hookah. At last, he took the hookah out of his mouth and addressed her.
4: "Who are you?"
1: I hardly know, sir, just at present. At least I know who I was when I got up this morning. But I must have changed several times since then."
4: "So you think you're changed, do you?"
1: "I'm afraid I am, sir. I can't remember things as I used, and I don't keep the same size for 10 minutes together."
4: "Repeat, you are old Father William."
1: "You are old Father William," the young man said, "and your hair has become very white. And yet you incessantly stand on your head. Do you think at your age it is right?" "In my youth," Father William replied to his son, "I feared it might injure the brain. But now that I'm perfectly sure I have none, why, I do it again and again." "You are old," said the youth, "and your jaws are too weak for anything tougher than suet. Yet you'd finish the goose with the bones and the beak. Pray, how did you manage to do it?" "In my youth," said his father, "I took to the law and argued each case with my wife. And the muscular strength which it gave to my jaw has lasted the rest of my life."
4: "That is not said right."
1: "Not quite right, I'm afraid. Some of the words have got altered."
4: "It is wrong from beginning to end."
0: The caterpillar got down off the mushroom and crawled away into the grass, remarking as it went,
4: "One side will make you grow taller, and the other side will make you grow shorter."
1: "One side of what? The other side of what?"
4: "Of the mushroom."
0: And in another second, it was out of sight. Suddenly, a footman in livery came running out of the wood. He had a face just like a fish. He rapped loudly at the door with his knuckles. It was opened by another footman in livery, with a round face and round eyes like a frog. The fish footman produced a great letter.
8: "For the Duchess, an invitation from the Queen to play croquet."
9: "From the Queen, an invitation for the Duchess to play croquet."
0: Then they both bowed low, and the fish footman went away again. Alice went up to the door and knocked.
9: "There's no sort of use in knocking, and that for two reasons. First, because I'm on the same side of the door as you are. Secondly, because they're making such a noise inside, no one could possibly hear you."
1: Please, then, how am I to get in?
10: How are you to get in at all? That's the first question, you know.
1: It's really dreadful the way these creatures argue. It's enough to drive one crazy.
9: I shall sit here on and off for days and days.
1: But what am I to do?
9: Anything you like.
1: There's no use in talking to him. He's perfectly idiotic.
0: The door led right into a large kitchen, which was full of smoke from one end to the other. The Duchess was sitting on a three-legged stool, nursing a baby. The cook was leaning over the fire, stirring a large cauldron, which seemed to be full of soup.
1: Phew! There's certainly too much pepper in that soup. Please, would you tell me why your cat grins like that?
8: It's a Cheshire cat, and that's why. Pig!
0: She said the last word with such violence that Alice quite jumped. But she saw in another moment that it was addressed to the baby and not to her. The Duchess began singing a sort of lullaby to it and giving it a violent shake at the end of every line.
8: Speak roughly to your little boy and beat him when he sneezes. He only does it to annoy.

0: severely to my boy. I beat him when he sneezes, for he can thoroughly enjoy the pepper when he pleases. Wow, wow, wow, wow, wow, wow, wow. You may nurse it for a bit if you like. I must go and get ready to play croquet with the Queen.
1: If I don't take this child away with me, they'll surely kill it in a day or two. Wouldn't it be murder to leave it behind?
2: She looked down into its face. There could be no mistake about it. It was neither more nor less than a pig. So she set the little creature down and felt quite relieved to see it trot quietly away into the wood.
1: If it had grown up, it would have been a dreadfully ugly child. But it makes a rather handsome pig, I think.
2: Alice was a little startled by seeing the Cheshire Cat sitting on a bough of a tree a few yards off.
1: Cheshire Puss, would you please tell me which way I ought to walk from here?
3: That depends a good deal on where you want to get to.
1: I don't much care where.
3: Then it doesn't matter which way you walk.
1: What sort of people live about here?
3: To the left lives a hatter, to the right lives a march hare. Visit either you like. They're both mad.
1: But I don't want to go among mad people.
3: Oh, you can't help that. We're all mad here. I'm mad, you're mad.
1: How do you know I'm mad?
3: You must be, or you wouldn't have come here. By the by, what became of the baby?
1: It turned into a pig.
3: I thought it would.
1: Meow.
2: It vanished quite slowly, beginning with the end of the tail and ending with a grin, which remained for some time after the rest of it had gone.
1: Well, I've often seen a cat without a grin, but a grin without a cat? It's the most curious thing I ever saw in all my life.
2: Alice had not gone much further. She came in sight of the March Hare and the Hatter, having tea at a long table set out under a tree. A dormouse was sitting between them, fast asleep.
4: No room! No room!
1: There's plenty of room.
2: The Hatter had been looking at Alice with great curiosity.
5: Your hair wants cutting.
1: You should learn not to make personal remarks. It's very rude.
5: Why is a raven like a writing desk?
1: Come, we shall have some fun now. I believe I can guess that.
2: The Hatter had taken his watch out of his pocket and was looking at it uneasily, shaking it every now and then, holding it to his ear.
5: What day of the month is it?
1: The 4th.
5: Ach, 2 days wrong. I told you butter wouldn't suit the works.
2: The March Hare took the watch and looked at it gloomily. Then he dipped it into his cup of tea and looked at it again.
6: 'Twas the best butter.
5: Yes, but some crumbs must have got in as well. You shouldn't have put it in with a bread knife.
1: What a funny watch. It tells the days of the month, but doesn't tell what o'clock it is.
5: Why should it? Have you guessed the riddle yet?
1: No, I give it up. What's the answer?
5: I haven't the slightest idea.
1: I think you might do something better with the time than wasting it, asking riddles that have no answers.
5: If you knew time as well as I do, you wouldn't talk about wasting it. It's him.
1: I don't know what you mean.
5: Of course you don't. I dare say you never even spoke to time. Now, if you only kept on good terms with him, he'd do almost anything you liked with the clocks.
1: Is that the way you manage?
5: Not I. We quarreled last March, just before he went mad, you know. And ever since that, he won't do a thing I ask. It's always 6 o'clock now.
1: Is that the reason so many tea things are put out here?
5: Yes, that's it. It's always tea time, and we've no time to wash the things between whiles.
1: Then you keep moving around, I suppose.
5: Exactly so, as the things get used up.
1: What happens when you come to the beginning again?
6: Suppose we change the subject. I vote the young lady tell us a story.
1: I'm afraid that I don't know one.
4: Then the dormouse shall. Wake up, dormouse.
6: Tell us a story.
5: And be quick about it or you'll be asleep before it's done.
7: Once upon a time, there were three little sisters and their names were Elsie, Lacey, and Tilly, and they lived at the bottom of a well.
1: What did they live on?
7: They lived on treacle.
1: Oh, they couldn't have done that, you know. They'd have been ill.
7: So they were very ill.
1: But why did they live at the bottom of a well?
7: It was a treacle well. And so these three little sisters, they were learning to draw, you know.
1: What did they draw?
7: Treacle.
1: But I don't understand. What did they draw the treacle from?
7: You can draw water out of a water well, so I should think you could draw treacle out of a treacle well. Eh, stupid?
1: But they were in the well.
7: Of course they were well in. They were learning to draw, and they drew all manner of things. Everything that begins with an M, such as mousetraps and the moon and memory and muchness. You know, you say things are much of a muchness. Did you ever see such a thing as a drawing of a muchness?
1: Really, now you ask me, I don't think...
5: Then you shouldn't talk.
2: This piece of rudeness was more than Alice could bear. She got up in great disgust and walked off.
1: At any rate, I'll never go there again. It's the stupidest tea party I ever was at in all my life.
2: Alice very soon came upon the Griffon lying fast asleep in the sun. She didn't quite like the look of the creature. The Griffon sat up and rubbed its eyes.
8: Ooh, have you seen the mock turtle yet?
1: I don't even know what a mock turtle is.
8: Why, it's the thing mock turtle soup's made from. Come on.
1: I never was so ordered about in all my life. Never.
2: They hadn't gone far before they saw the mock turtle sitting sad and lonely on a little ledge of rock, sighing as if his heart would break.
1: What is his sorrow?
8: It's all his fancy, that. He hasn't got no sorrow, you know. Come on. This here young lady, she wants for to know your history.
9: I'll tell it her. Once I was a real turtle. When we were little, we went to school in the sea. The master was an old turtle. We used to call him Tortoise.
1: Why did you call him Tortoise if he wasn't one?
9: We called him Tortoise because he taught us. Really, you're very dull.
1: And how many hours a day did you do lessons?
9: 10 hours the first day, 9 the next, and so on.
1: What a curious plan.
8: That's the reason they're called lessons, because they lesson from day to day.
9: You may not have lived much under the sea, and perhaps you were never introduced to a lobster.
1: I once tasted.
9: Hmm?
1: No, never.
9: So you can have no idea what a delightful thing a lobster quadrille is. Come, let's try the first

0: it's a very interesting dance to watch. But if I'd been the whiting, I'd have said to the porpoise, keep back, please. We don't want you with us.
1: They were obliged to have him. No wise fish would go anywhere without a porpoise.
0: Wouldn't it really?
1: Of course not. Why, if a fish came to me and told me he was going on a journey, I should say, with what porpoise?
0: Don't you mean purpose?
1: I mean what I say.
2: Would you like the Mock Turtle to sing your song?
0: Oh, yes, please, if he would be so kind.
2: Sing a turtle soup, will you, old fella?

0: Suddenly the White Rabbit came to Alice in great agitation, shouting,
1: "The trial's beginning, the trial's beginning, the trial's beginning!
2: What trial is it?
1: Come on!"
0: When they arrived in the courtroom, the King and Queen of Hearts were seated on their throne. The King was presiding as judge. A great crowd of all sorts of birds and beasts were assembled about them, as well as a whole pack of cards. The knave was standing before them in chains, with a soldier on each side to guard him. Near the King was the White Rabbit, dressed as a herald, with a trumpet in one hand and a scroll of parchment in the other. In the very middle of the court was a table with a large dish of tarts upon it.
2: "I wish they'd get the trial done, hand round the refreshments. That's the judge because of his great wig. And that's the jury box. And I suppose those creatures are the jurors."
3: "Silence in the court!
4: Herald, read the accusation."
3: "The Queen of Hearts, she made some tarts all on a summer day. The Knave of Hearts, he stole those tarts and took them quite away."
4: "Consider your verdict."
3: "Well, not yet, not yet. There's a great deal more to come before that, Your Majesty. This paper has just been picked up. It's a set of verses."
1: "Are they in the prisoner's handwriting?"
3: "Well, no, they're not, Your Majesty, and that's the queerest thing about it."
1: "That proves his guilt."
2: "It proves nothing of the sort. Why, you don't even know what they're about."
4: "Read them."
3: "Where shall I begin, please, Your Majesty?"
4: "Begin at the beginning. Go on till you come to the end. Then stop."
5: "They told me you had been to her and mentioned me to him. She gave me a good character but said I could not swim.

0: That's the most important piece of evidence we've heard yet. So now let the jury...
1: If any of them can explain it, I'll give them a sixpence. I don't believe there's an atom of meaning in it.
2: She doesn't believe there's an atom of meaning in it.
0: What do you know about this business?
1: Nothing.
0: Nothing whatever?
1: Nothing whatever.
0: That's very important.
3: Unimportant.
4: Your Majesty means of course.
0: Unimportant, of course I meant. Important, unimportant, important, unimportant, unimportant, of course I meant. Consider your verdict.
3: No, no! Sentence first, verdict afterwards!
1: Stop the nonsense, the idea of having a sentence first!
3: Hold your tongue!
1: I won't!
5: Into the air and came flying down upon her. She gave a little scream, half of fright and half of anger, and tried to beat them off. Then she started to run and soon left the King and Queen of Hearts and all the cards far behind her. She ran for a long time until she was quite tired, and when she slowed up, she found herself in a most curious country, marked out just like a chessboard. Alice heard footsteps thump, thump along the gravel walk, and in a minute she found herself face to face with the Red Chess Queen.
6: Where do you come from and where are you going? Look up, speak nicely, and don't twiddle your fingers.
1: You see, I've lost my way.
6: I don't know what you mean by your way. All the ways about here belong to me. Curtsy while you're thinking what to say. It saves time.
1: I'll try it when I go home the next time I'm a little late for dinner.
6: It's time for you to answer now. Open your mouth a little wider when you speak and always say, Your Majesty.
1: I only wanted to see what the garden was like, Your Majesty.
6: That's right. Though when you say garden, I've seen gardens compared with which this would be a wilderness.
1: And I thought I'd try and find my way to the top of that hill.
6: When you say hill, I could show you hills in comparison with which you'd call that a valley.
1: No, I shouldn't. A hill can't be a valley, you know. That would be nonsense.
6: You may call it nonsense if you like, but I've heard nonsense compared with which that would be as sensible as a dictionary.
1: I declare it's marked out just like a huge chessboard. It's a great huge game of chess that's being played all over the world. Oh, what fun it is. I wouldn't mind being a pawn if only I might join. Though, of course, I should like to be queen, Bess.
6: That's easily managed. You can be the White Queen's pawn, if you like, and you're in the second square to begin with. When you get to the eighth square, you'll be a queen.
5: Suddenly, they were running hand in hand.
6: Faster, faster!
5: The queen went so fast, it was all Alice could do to keep up with her.
1: I wonder if all things move along with us.
6: Faster, don't try to talk. Faster, faster.
1: Are we nearly there?
6: Nearly there? Why, we passed it 10 minutes ago. Faster, faster. You may rest a little now.
1: Why, I do believe we've been under this tree the whole while. Everything's just as it was.
6: Well, of course it is. What would you have it?
1: Well, in our country, you'd generally get somewhere else if you'd run very fast as we've been doing.
6: Sure, a slow sort of country. Now here, you see, it takes all the running you can do to keep in the same place. If you want to get somewhere else, you must run at least twice as fast as that.
1: I'd rather not try, please. I'm quite content to stay where I am. Only I am so hot and thirsty.
6: I know what you'd like. Have a biscuit. While you're refreshing yourself, I'll just take the measurements. A pawn goes 2 squares in its first move, you know, so you'll go very quickly through the 3rd square, by railway, I should think, and you'll find yourself in the 4th square in no time. Have another biscuit.
1: No, thank you. One's quite enough.
6: Thirst quenched, I hope. The 5th square is mostly water. The 6th belongs to Humpty Dumpty. But you make no remark.
1: I didn't know I had to make one just then.
6: You should have said. It's extremely kind of you to tell me all this. However, we'll suppose it said. The 7th square is all forest. However, one of the knights will show you the way. And in the eighth square, we shall be queens together, and it's all feasting and fun. Speak in French when you can't think of the English for a thing. Turn out your toes as you walk, and remember who you are.
1: She can run very fast.
6: Goodbye.
5: Whether she vanished into the air or whether she ran quickly into the wood, there was no way of guessing, but she was gone. It was getting dark so suddenly that Alice thought there must be a thunderstorm coming on. There was quite a hurricane in the wood.
1: Oh, here's somebody's shawl being blown off. I'm glad I happened to be in the way.
5: She caught the shawl as she spoke and looked about for the owner. In another moment, the White Queen came running wildly through the wood with both arms stretched out wide as if she were flying, and Alice very civilly went to meet her with a shawl. The White Chess Queen only looked at her in a helpless, frightened sort of way and kept repeating something in a whisper to herself that sounded like, bread and butter, bread and butter, bread and butter.
1: Am I addressing the White Queen?
5: Well, yes, of

0: got entangled in it, and I lost the comb yesterday.
1: There, come. You look rather better now. But really, you should have a lady's maid.
0: Oh, I'm sure I'll take you with pleasure. Tuppence a week and jam every other day.
1: I don't want you to hire me, and I don't care for jam.
0: Oh, it's very good jam.
1: Well, at any rate, I don't want any today.
0: Well, you couldn't have it today if you did want it. The rule is jam tomorrow and jam yesterday, but never jam today.
1: It must come sometimes to jam today.
0: No, it can't. It's jam every other day. Today isn't any other day, you know.
1: I don't understand. It's dreadfully confusing.
0: Ah, that's the effect of living backward. Always makes one a little giddy at first.
1: Living backward? I never heard of such a thing.
0: But there's one great advantage in it, that one's memory works both ways.
1: Oh, I'm sure mine only works one way. I can't remember things before they happen.
0: It's a poor sort of memory that only works backwards.
1: What sort of things do you remember best?
0: Oh, things that happened the week after next. For instance, now, there's the king's messenger. He's in prison now, being punished. And the trial doesn't even begin till next Wednesday, and of course the crime comes last of all.
1: Suppose he never commits the crime?
0: Well, that would be all the better, wouldn't it?
1: Of course it would be all the better, but it wouldn't be all the better his being punished.
0: You're wrong there, at any rate. Were you ever punished?
1: Only for faults.
0: And you were all the better for it, I know.
1: Yes, but then I had done the things I was punished for. That makes all the difference.
0: Yes, but if you hadn't done them, that would have been better still. Better and better and better. Ooh, ooh, ooh. My finger's bleeding. Ooh, ooh,
1: ooh. What is the matter? Have you pricked your finger?
0: No, I haven't pricked it yet, but I soon shall.
1: Ooh, ooh, ooh. When do you expect to do it?
0: When I fasten my shawl again, the brooch will come undone directly.
1: Ooh, ooh. Oh, take care, you're holding it all crooked. There, now you've pricked it.
0: Ah, that accounts for the bleeding, you see. Now you understand the way things happen here.
1: But why don't you scream now?
0: Well, I've done all the screaming already. What would be the good of having it all over again?
1: I'm glad it's getting lighter. I thought it was the night coming on.
0: Oh, I wish I could manage to be glad. Only I never can remember the rule. You must be very happy, living in this wood and being glad whenever you like.
1: Only it's so very lonely here.
0: Ah, don't go on like that. Consider what a great girl you are. Consider what a long way you've come today. Consider what a clock it is. Consider anything, only don't cry.
1: Can you keep from crying by considering things?
0: Oh, that's the way it's done. Nobody can do two things at once, you know. Now let's consider your age to begin with. How old are you?
1: I'm 7 1/2 exactly.
0: Oh, you needn't say exactly. I can believe it without that. Now I'll give you something to believe. I am just 101... 5 months and a day.
1: Oh, I can't believe that.
0: Can't you? Try again. Draw a long breath and shut your eyes.
1: There's no use trying. One can't believe impossible things, you know.
0: Oh, I dare say you haven't had much practice. When I was your age, I always did it for 30 minutes a day. Why, sometimes I've managed to believe as many as 6 impossible things before breakfast. Ah! There goes the shawl again. I've got it. Now you shall see me pin it on again all by myself.
1: Then I hope your finger's better now.
0: Oh, much better, much better.
2: The Queen spread out her arms again and went flying away on a gust of wind. Alice found herself in the 6th square. And sure enough, there was Humpty Dumpty sitting on the top of a high wall.
1: Why, it's Humpty Dumpty himself. It can't be anybody else. How exactly like an egg he is.
3: It's very provoking to be called an egg. Very.
1: I said you looked like an egg, sir. Some eggs are very pretty, you know.
3: Some people have no more sense than a baby.
1: Humpty Dumpty sat on a wall. Humpty Dumpty had a great fall. All the king's horses and all the king's men couldn't put Humpty Dumpty back in his place again. The last line's much too long for the poetry.
3: Don't stand there chattering to yourself like that, but tell me your name and your business.
1: My name is Alice, but...
3: It's a stupid name enough. What does it mean?
1: Must a name mean something?
3: Of course it must. My name means the shape I am, and a good handsome shape it is, too. With a name like yours, you might be any shape almost.

0: do you sit out here all alone?
1: Why? Because there's nobody with me. Did you think I didn't know the answer to that? Ask another.
0: Don't you think you'd be safer on the ground? That wall is very narrow.
1: What tremendously easy riddles you ask. Of course I don't think so. Why, if ever I did fall off, which there's no chance of, but if I did fall, the king has promised me...
0: to send all his horses and all his men.
1: No, I declare that's too bad. You've been listening at doors and behind trees and down chimneys, or you couldn't have known it.
0: I haven't indeed. It's in a book. What a beautiful belt you've got on. At least a beautiful cravat, I should have said. No belt, I mean. Oh, I beg your pardon. Only I knew which was neck and which was waist.
1: It is a most provoking thing when a person doesn't know a cravat from a belt.
0: I know, it's very ignorant of me.
1: It's a cravat, child, and a beautiful one, as you say. It's a present from the White King and Queen. There now.
0: Is it really?
1: They gave it me for an unbirthday present.
0: I beg your pardon.
1: I'm not offended.
0: I mean, what is an unbirthday present?
1: A present given when it isn't your birthday, of course.
0: I like birthday presents best.
1: You don't know what you're talking about. How many days are there in the year?
0: 365.
1: And how many birthdays have you?
0: One.
1: And if you take one from 365, what remains?
0: 364, of course.
1: And that shows there are 364 days when you might get unbirthday presents.
0: Certainly.
1: And only one for birthday presents, you know. There's glory for you.
0: I don't know what you mean by glory.
1: Of course you don't till I tell you. I meant there's a nice knockdown argument for you.
0: But glory doesn't mean a nice knockdown argument.
1: When I use a word, it means just what I choose it to mean, neither more nor less. Impenetrability, that's what I say.
0: You seem very clever at explaining words, sir. Would you kindly tell me the meaning of a poem called Jabberwocky?
1: As to poetry, you know, I can repeat poetry as well as other folk if it comes to that.
0: Oh, it needn't come to that.
1: The piece I'm going to repeat was written entirely for your amusement. I sent a message to the fish. I told them this is what I wish. The little fish's answer was, "We cannot do it, sir, because..."
0: I'm afraid I don't quite understand.
1: It gets easier further on. I took a corkscrew from the shelf. I went to wake them up myself. And when I found the door was locked, I pulled and pushed and kicked and knocked. And when I found the door was shut, I tried to turn the handle, but...
0: Is that all?
1: That's all. Goodbye.
2: Alice waited a minute to see if he would speak again, but as he never opened his eyes or took any further notice of her, she said,
0: "Of all the unsatisfactory people, of all the unsatisfactory people I've ever met."
2: At this moment, her thoughts were interrupted by a loud shouting.

0: around in some surprise. It was the White Knight. He drew up at Alice's side and tumbled off his horse right at her feet.
1: May I help you off with your helmet?
2: Now one can breathe more easily. I see you're admiring me little box. It's me own invention to keep clothes and sandwiches in. You see, I carry it upside down so that the rain can't get in.
1: But the things can get out. Do you know the lid's open?
2: I didn't know it. Then all the things must have fallen out.
1: Is that a beehive you have fastened to your saddle?
2: Yes, it's a very good beehive, one of the best kind. But not a single bee has come near it yet. And the other thing is a mousetrap. I suppose the mice keep the bees out, or the bees keep the mice out. I don't know which.
1: I was wondering what the mousetrap was for. It isn't very likely there would be any mice on the horse's back.
2: Not very likely, perhaps. But if they do come, I don't choose to have them running all about. And now help me on. I must be on my way. I hope you've got your hair well fastened on.
1: Only in the usual way.
2: That's hardly enough. You see, the wind is so very strong here. It's as strong as soup.
0: The poor knight certainly was not a good rider. Whenever the horse stopped, he fell off in front. And whenever it went on again, he fell off behind.
1: It's too ridiculous. You ought to have a horse on wheels, that you ought.
2: Does that kind go smoothly?
1: Yes.
2: I'll get one. One or two. Several. And here I must leave you. Oh, you're sad. Let me sing you a song to comfort you.
1: Is it very long?
2: It's long, but it's very, very beautiful. Everybody that hears me sing it, either it brings tears to their eyes, or else...
1: Or else what?
2: Or else it doesn't, you know. The song is called A Sitting on a Gate, and the tune's me own invention.

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That summer evening long ago,

0: Now I must leave you. 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I think it'll encourage me, you see.
1: Of course I'll wait. Thank you for the song. I liked it very much.
0: I hope so, but you didn't cry as much as I thought you would.
2: The knight rode slowly into the forest. Alice waved her handkerchief to him and waited till he was out of sight.
1: I hope it encouraged him.
3: Everything was happening so oddly that Alice didn't feel a bit surprised at finding the Red Queen and the White Queen sitting close to her, one on each side. She felt something very heavy on her head. She put up her hands and lifted it off. It was a golden crown.
1: Well, this is grand. I never expected to be queen so soon. If I really am a queen, I should be able to manage it quite well in time.
4: You can't be a queen till you've passed the proper examination. And the sooner we begin it, the better.
1: But Your Red Majesty, I didn't mean that...
4: That's just what I complain of. You should have meant. What do you suppose is the use of a child without any meaning? Even a joke should have some meaning. And a child's more important than a joke, I hope. You couldn't deny that, even if you tried with both hands.
1: I don't deny things with my hands.
4: Nobody said you did. I said you couldn't if you tried.
3: She's in that state of mind when she wants to deny something, only she doesn't know what to deny.
4: A nasty, vicious temper.
3: Eesh.
4: I invite your White Majesty to Alice's dinner party this afternoon.
3: And I invite you.
1: Mm. If there is to be a party, I think I ought to invite the guests.
4: We gave you the opportunity of doing it. But I dare say you've not had many lessons in manners yet.
1: Manners are not taught lessons. Lessons teach you to do sums and things of that sort.
3: Can you do addition? What's one and one and one and one and one and one and one and one and one and one and one and one and one and one and one and one and one?
1: I don't know. I lost count.
4: She can't do addition. Can you do subtraction? Take a bone from a dog. What remains?
1: The bone wouldn't remain, of course, if I took it. And the dog wouldn't remain. It would come to bite me. I'm sure I shouldn't remain.
4: Then you think nothing would remain?
1: I think that's the answer.
4: Wrong as usual. The dog's temper would remain.
1: But I don't see how.
4: Why, look here. The dog would lose its temper, wouldn't it?
1: Perhaps it would.
4: Then if the dog went away, its temper would remain.
1: They might go different ways. What dreadful nonsense we are talking.
4: She can't do sums a bit. Can you answer useful questions? How is bread made?
1: I know that. You take some flour.
3: Where do you pick the flour? In the garden or in the hedges?
1: Well, it isn't picked at all. It's ground.
3: How many acres of ground? You mustn't leave out so many things.
4: Do you know languages? What's the French for fiddle-dee-dee?
1: Fiddle-dee-dee's not English.
4: Whoever said it was?
1: If you'll tell me what language fiddle-dee-dee is, I'll tell you the French for it.
4: Queens never make bargains.
1: I wish queens never asked questions.
3: Now, don't let us quarrel. What is the cause of lightning?
1: The cause of lightning is the thunder. No, I meant the other way.
4: It's too late to correct it. When you once said a thing, that fixes it, and you must take the consequences.
3: Which reminds me, we had such a thunderstorm last Tuesday. I mean, one of the last set of Tuesdays, you know.
1: In our country, there's only one day at a time.
4: That's a poor, thin way of doing things. Now, here we mostly have days and nights two or three at a time. Sometimes, in the winter, we take as many as five nights together for warmth, you know.
3: It was such a thunderstorm, you can't think.
4: She never could, you know.
3: Part of the roof came off, ever so much thunder got in, and it went rolling about the room in great lumps and knocking over the tables and things. Well, I was so frightened, I couldn't remember my own name.
4: Your Majesty must excuse her. She means well, but she can't help saying foolish things as a general rule. A little kindness and putting her hair in papers would do wonders with her.
3: Oh, I am so sleepy.
4: She's tired, poor thing. 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
1: I haven't a nightcap with me, and I don't know any soothing lullabies.
4: Ah, I must do it myself, then.

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0: The two queens had vanished, and Alice was standing before an arched doorway over which were the words, Queen Alice. She opened the door and found herself in a large hall. There were about 50 guests of all kinds. There were three chairs at the head of the table. The red and white queens had already taken two of them, but the middle one was empty. Alice sat down in it, rather uncomfortable at the silence and longing for someone to speak. At last, the red queen began.
1: You missed the soup and fish. Put on the joint. You look a little shy. Let me introduce you to that leg of mutton. Mutton, Alice. Alice, mutton.
0: The leg of mutton got up in the dish and made a little bow to Alice, and Alice returned the bow, not knowing whether to be frightened or amused.
2: May I give you a slice?
1: Certainly not. It isn't etiquette to cut anyone you've been introduced to.
3: What impertinence! I wonder how you'd like it if I were to cut a slice out of you, you creature!
1: Make a remark. It's ridiculous to leave all the conversation to the mutton. Remove the joint.
0: And the waiters carried it off and brought a large plum pudding in its place.
2: Oh, I won't be introduced to the pudding, please, or we shall have no dinner at all. May I give you some?
1: Pudding, Alice, Alice, pudding, remove the pudding.
0: And the waiters took it away so quickly that Alice couldn't return its bow.
1: And now we must drink your health. Queen Alice's health.
4: Queen Alice's health.
1: You ought to return thanks in a neat speech.
0: We must support you, you know.

0: candles all grew up to the ceiling, looking something like a bed of rushes with fireworks at the top. As to the bottles, they each took a pair of plates, which they hastily fitted on his wings, and so with forks for legs, went fluttering about in all directions. There was the most dreadful confusion. Alice turned fiercely upon the Red Queen, whom she considered as the cause of all the mischief. But the Queen was no longer at her side. She had suddenly dwindled down to the size of a little doll. Alice caught hold of her and started to shake her, crying,
1: "And as for you, and as for you, I'll shake you into a kitten, that I will!"
0: She took her off the table as she spoke and shook her backwards and forwards with all her might. The Red Queen made no resistance whatever, only her face grew very small and her eyes got large and green. And still as Alice went on shaking her, she kept on growing shorter and fatter and softer and rounder. Alice sat up and rubbed her eyes. It really was a kitten, after all. And there was Alice curled up in the big armchair. She looked round the familiar room and smiled to herself.
1: Why, what a curious dream.

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Be sure to check us out tomorrow for another bunch of cool stories from prehistoric times. Well, almost prehistoric. And to find more of these relics, go to kiddyrecords.com. Until next time, see ya!

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1: Who cares what's the weather?
0: Long as we're together. Abba-dabba, hoo-hoo-ha.
2: Hey, this is Max.
3: And this is Everett.
2: And we're brothers, most times. Welcome to Kerfuffle.
3: What's a Kerfuffle?
2: A program full of stories and laughs for the young and the young at heart.
3: Today we have a story by Bill Harley, a very funny guy.
2: So sit back and listen to Kerfuffle.
3: Right. What's a Kerfuffle?
4: If you cannot seal a business deal that you've been praying for,

When I was in first and second grade, I couldn't wait to get in fifth grade because I knew when I got to fifth grade, I'd be a genius because all the kids in my school in fifth grade and sixth grade too were geniuses. They were geniuses because they were in the science fair. When I was in first and second grade, and even in third, our teachers would lead us down the hallway to the fifth and sixth grade wing. And all up and down the hallways of that wing, there were tables set up. And on the tables were the science fair projects of the fifth and sixth graders. And we walked up and down looking at these poster boards of the projects. And there were incredible things. There were aquariums and models of spaceships and live animals and test tubes and beakers. And the fifth and sixth graders explained the projects to us in words that we couldn't understand at all. We just stared at them there in mute admiration. And I thought, I'll never be this smart. I'll never get to be a genius like them. But then you know what happened? I got to be in fifth grade. And I must have been a genius. Because one day, my fifth grade teacher, Mrs. Wall, called me up and asked me what I wanted to do for a science project. And I was ready. I knew what I wanted to do. It's what I'd always wanted to do. It's what half the boys in my fifth grade class wanted to do. We all wanted to do the volcano. We wanted to do the volcano because it was cool. The volcano was made of chicken wire and paper mache in the shape of a huge mountain. And right in the center of the mountain, you put a can, and in the can you put baking soda, and then when you put vinegar in the baking soda, it exploded. It was cool. We all wanted to do the volcano. The teachers hated the volcano. They said the volcano project had nothing to do with real volcanoes because real volcanoes didn't have baking soda and vinegar in them. They said that's not what a volcano is made of. That's something else. But we didn't care. It was cool. We wanted to do it. So finally, the fifth and sixth grade teacher said, only one student in each class can do the volcano experiment. And that was bad. I knew I didn't have a chance. My friend Steve Albert wanted to do the volcano too. Steve Albert was the best artist in our class. Everything Steve made in art class ended up in the display case in the front of the school. So all the people coming into the school would think that all the kids in the school were artistic geniuses. Everything I made ended up on my dad's desk as a paperweight. I knew Steve Albert was going to get to do the volcano, not because he was a good artist, but because his last name began with the letter A. And whenever they assign projects, the teachers always went in alphabetical order, and the kids with A's got to choose the best, and by the time they got to H's, there was nothing good left. Just once, I wish they'd start in the middle of the alphabet, but they never would do that. They were teaching us some kind of lesson. So sure enough, the day came for us to choose our science fair projects. Mrs. Wall called us up one by one, and she started with Steve. Steve went up and talked to her, and he came back down the aisle. He stopped in front of my desk and said, "Hey, I'm going to do the volcano." "Big deal," I said. "It's cool," he said. I said, "It's not even science. Baking soda and vinegar doesn't have anything to do with volcanoes." He said, "I don't care. It's cool." And he was right. When Mrs. Wall called me up, I still wanted to do the volcano. I was hoping maybe the one volcano rule in our class might be suspended. She said, "Bill, what would you like to do?" I said, "The volcano." She said, "I'm sorry, but that's already taken." I said, "Yeah, but mine's going to be different and better." She said, "How?" It's bigger." She said, "One volcano is enough. Why don't you go down to the library and see what you can find?" As I was going out the door, I looked back at Steve. He smiled at me. I frowned at him. We were best friends, but now we were enemies because of alphabetical order. I got down to the library. Mrs. Bergeson, our librarian, pointed out the science section. I went over and looked at the experiment books. They were all boring. Even the books knew they were boring because they had titles that were pleading, like "Science Can Be Fun" or "101 Exciting Science Experiments." Really, nothing was exciting. Nothing was interesting. Or if I did find something that was interesting, I knew I could never get the materials that were needed, like a particle accelerator or a humpback whale or large amounts of explosives. I was running out of time. I was leafing through the books, and I came across an experiment. I didn't even know what the title of it meant,
But there, in the materials needed section, two words jumped out at me as something that might be cool. Hydrochloric acid. Maybe that's cool, I thought. I picked up the book. I brought it back to the classroom. I showed Mrs. Wall. She looked down at the experiment and said, "Oh, that will be interesting." Now, when I was in fifth grade, I thought when someone said interesting, they meant interesting. When a teacher says that will be interesting, I thought she meant interesting. But now I know that when someone says interesting, that's not what they mean. When a teacher says interesting, they mean boring. When a kid stands in front of your class and says, "This is an interesting book. It is about an interesting subject and it has interesting people in it. If you're interested in being interesting, you should read this interesting book." You know, it was boring. You know, they probably didn't read it. But when Mrs. Wall said, "That will be interesting," I thought that's what she meant. And so, my science fair project that year was on corrosion. Corrosion is not interesting. Corrosion is boring. Corrosion is about watching things rust. Watching things rust is not interesting. I headed back to my desk. Steve said, "What are you doing?" I said, "Corrosion." He said, "What's that?" I said, "It's things rusting." He said, "Boring." What a creep! I looked at him and said, "Well, at least it's science and not your dumb volcano." He said, "Yeah, but mine's cool." And he was right. Now, before I go any further in this story, the other thing you need to know about the science fair that year is that it was taking place in the gym. All the years before, it had happened in the hallways. But that year, someone decided it wasn't safe to have it in the hallways. There needed to be more room there in case kids had to get out in an emergency. And so instead of the hallways, they decided the science fair had to take place in the gym. Mr. Keller hated that idea. Mr. Keller was a gym teacher, and he loved us. He loved children, but not as much as he loved the gym floor. It was a beautiful hardwood floor that was waxed twice a year and every 4 or 5 years refinished. And that year, it had been refinished over Christmas vacation. And no one was allowed to walk on it for the first 6 weeks. We had gym in the hallways. Sometimes when we were walking in the hall, we'd look in the gym and we'd see Mr. Keller down on his hands and knees, just stroking the gym floor. So of course, when they decided that the science fair had to take place in the gym, Mr. Keller fought and fought against it. But finally, Mr. Keller lost. The principal said it had to take place in the gym. And so the day the decision was made, we had gym class. He lined us up on the out-of-bounds line right underneath the backboard. And he said, "All right, fifth graders, listen up. A terrible mistake has been made, and the gym floor is endangered. The gym floor is the center of the American educational system, and it is your job to protect it." "Yes, sir," we said, "Mr. Keller. Yes, sir, we love the gym floor, too." And we did. I liked Mr. Keller, and I promised him with tears welling up in my eyes that I would do whatever I could to protect the center of the American educational system, the gym floor. And in the meantime, I worked on my science fair project. I have never been very good at things that require a lot of organization, and this one did. There were three parts to it. There was the display, there was the report, and there was the experiment itself. Mostly, I was interested in the experiment. In my experiment, I took little bottles, and I put different solutions in each bottle, and I put nails of different kinds in each bottle. I put brass nails and steel nails and aluminum nails and copper nails, and I put them into solutions of water and salt water and vinegar and hydrochloric acid. I brought the book with the experiment in at home, and I showed it to my mom. I said, "Mom, look at these materials. I need to get some hydrochloric acid." She frowned. She said, "I don't think we can get that. I don't think it's safe." I said, "Mom, I have to have it. It's for my science experiment." She said, "I don't know." My father was sitting at the kitchen table. He said, "I can get that." My mom said, "What?" He said, "I know where to get that." My dad,
He was an editor at a law publishing firm, but he knew where to get hydrochloric acid. That's what I love about dads. They know where supply stores are that have stuff that you're not supposed to have. No one should have hydrochloric acid. It was dangerous. But one day, after work, he came home with a cardboard box. The cardboard box was filled, stuffed with newspapers, and right there in the middle of the newspapers was a little glass jar with a glass stopper. He held it out to me. He said, "Now, listen to me. I don't want you to look at this stuff unless your mother or I are in the room with you. This stuff is dangerous. It will burn a hole through your stomach." That's the way parents are. They always threaten you with losing body parts. It'll poke your eye out. You'll lose your fingers in that. You'll get stuck like that. I said, "Don't worry, Dad. I won't let it burn a hole through my stomach." Like the first thing I was going to do was take a drink of it. The next thing I had to decide was where the experiment was going to take place. I began to set it up in the kitchen. My mom said, "Not in my kitchen." I said, "Mom, I have to do it here." She said, "No, you don't. Out in the garage." I said, "Mom, it's too cold out there." She said, "Then use your bathroom." Our bathroom was the bathroom my two brothers and I used. We had been in that house for 4 years, and my mother had never been in that bathroom. She wouldn't even clean it. She had hired a hazardous waste response unit to come in once a month and clean it up. She said to them, "I don't want to know what goes on in there. Just clean it up." So she said to me, "Do your project in your bathroom. It's already a science experiment in there anyway." So I took the little jars and I put them on the top of the toilet and I filled them up with the solutions. And then I dropped the nails in. And when I dropped the nails in the hydrochloric acid, they began to bubble. And my brother, who was watching, said, "Cool." A couple days later, Steve invited me over to his house. I asked my mom if I could take the hydrochloric acid. She said, "No, it'll burn a hole right through your stomach." I rode my bike over to his house. He told me to come down into his basement to see what he was making. We went down into his basement, and there it was. I couldn't believe it. It was an enormous volcano. It was beautiful. It was 4 feet wide and 3 or 4 feet high. And it was gray and blue with these glaciers of ice coming down the side. The paper mache covered over the chicken wire. I never could have done that by myself. I said, "Did your dad help you make this?" He said, "No, he just got me the chicken wire." He said, "I'm going to put a big bucket in the middle. I'm going to put 6 or 7 boxes of baking soda in, and I'm going to put a gallon of vinegar. It's going to be the biggest volcano Delaware Trail Elementary School's ever seen. It's really cool." In spite of myself, I said, "Big deal. It's not science." He said, "It is too." I said, "It's not the way volcanoes really work." He said, "Yeah, but the acid and the base neutralize each other. It really is science." I said, "It's not the right kind of science. I got hydrochloric acid. It'll burn a hole through your stomach." He said, "Big deal." I said, "I gotta go." I went upstairs and out the door. I got on my bicycle. From that moment on, Steve and I didn't speak to each other. When I got home, my mom said, "Why are you home so early?" I said, "'Cause Steve's a jerk. He's mean to me, and I'm not going to talk to him until he's nice to me again." My mom, standing at the sink, said, "If you want to have a friend, you have to be a friend." Oh, I hated it when she said things like that. What did she know about friends? And I went back to work on my project. Corrosion was taking place, mostly in the little container that held the hydrochloric acid. At first, my parents were concerned about the hydrochloric acid, and they wouldn't even let me look at it unless they were there. But as the days and the weeks went on, they paid less and less attention. And one evening, I came into the living room. My dad was reading the paper. I said, "Dad, it's time to look at the hydrochloric acid." He said, "Okay. All right." And I stood there, waiting for him to come, but he didn't come. So I went into the bathroom, and I looked at the jars. He still didn't come. I went back out, and I said, "Things are rusting." He said, "Okay, you be careful. It'll burn a hole through your stomach." And that was the last time anyone asked to look at my hydrochloric acid. Really, you couldn't blame him. Standing around watching your son look at rusted nails and little glass bottles has to rate pretty far down there on the fun factor list. So from that time on, I looked at the hydrochloric acid myself, and things
or happening. Those nails began to develop this amazing cluster of rust right above the line where the hydrochloric acid was. And I began to do research. I read and wrote about corrosion. I didn't understand half the things I wrote down. I copied paragraphs of scientific explanations about five different kinds of corrosion found in natural conditions and the effect of electricity on corroding surfaces and how they might use it in jewelry. I was the most boring person in my class. But in spite of myself, I began to think that I might have a chance to win the science fair. There was one grand prize, and I thought, with my impossible-to-understand report and my nails that were blossoming rainbow-like rusts and my hydrochloric acid, I might have a chance. I couldn't write in a straight line with a magic marker on the display, or the pictures I had were black and white, but it didn't make any difference. Mine was science. It would burn a hole right through your stomach. Things with Steve went from bad to worse. I told him his experiment was in science. He told me mine was boring. One day, I came in, and someone had written on the corner of the chalkboard in a small writing, "Rust equals boring." I erased it and wrote, "Volcanoes are dumb." Somebody wrote, "Corrosion stinks," on the bathroom stall in pencil. Underneath it, I wrote, "At least it's science." Steve and I weren't speaking to each other. I hated it, but I didn't know what to do about it. I couldn't stop it. And then one day I came into school, the day before the science fair, and all the boys were standing around Steven's desk. I couldn't see him, but I heard his voice. I heard him say, "Yeah, he says my project isn't science, but at least it's not boring like his." And everybody laughed. And then they turned and saw me. I looked at Steve's eyes. I couldn't believe he was saying it about me. I said, "Well, at least mine is science. Yours is just a dumb art project." Oh, I could tell I'd gotten him. I said, "I'm going to bring my hydrochloric acid into school. You just see, it'll burn a hole through your stomach." Someone said, "Cool." Mrs. Wall said, boys, sit down." But she was looking at me. Later on, she called me up to her desk. She said, "Bill, what did you say you were bringing into school?" I said, "I'm bringing my science fair project in." "But what did you say it was?" "Oh, it's corrosion. It's about things corroding and rusting." She said, "I know, but what are you bringing?" "Well, I'm bringing hydrochloric acid in." She said, "Are you sure that's safe?" I said, yeah, I have to, because it's my science fair project." Well, Mrs. Wall must have called my mother. That's the way they are. The next morning, I was getting my science fair project ready to take in. I went into the kitchen. My mom and dad were there. My mom said, "Bill, I don't want you to take the hydrochloric acid into school." I said, "I had to, Mom. It's part of the experiment. It's not safe." No. I said, I told all the kids I was going to bring it in. I have to. If I didn't bring it in, no one would believe me. I'd be boring. Steve would laugh at me. It was my only chance to beat Steve to show him. She said, "I've already thought about what you can do." I said, "Oh, no." I hated it when my mom thought. She said, "You know, that hydrochloric acid looks just like water. We could put water in the bottle that says hydrochloric acid. No one would know the difference." "I would," I said, "I would." My father said, "You listen to your mom. It'll burn a hole through your stomach. Now you go in there and get it ready now." I went into the bathroom. What was I going to do? If I didn't take it in, I wasn't going to be cool. I looked at the bottle of hydrochloric acid. I looked at the glass I was supposed to pour it in and fill up the bottle with water. And I didn't do it. I know I should have, but I didn't. I wanted to show Steve. I wanted it to be science. I wanted it to be cool. My father came in and looked at it and said, "Did you change it?" I said, "Yeah." I felt horrible, but I had to. We put everything in a cardboard box, and I sat in the back seat of the car, cradling that box with the real hydrochloric acid in it, thinking, "What am I doing?" When we got into school, my mom helped me bring the stuff into the classroom. She walked right over to Mrs. Wall, and they started to talk. I looked over at them. I saw them smiling at each other and laughing.
When I'd come in, all the kids surrounded me. They were looking at the bottle. They said, "Is that it? It looks just like water." I said, "No, it'll burn a hole through your stomach. Get back." And Mrs. Wall said, "Be careful, children. That's dangerous over there." Oh, no. She was pretending it was real, too. She was pretending it was real. She didn't know it really was. The only reason I brought it in now is just to show Steve. I could hardly wait to show him I had something that was going to burn a hole through his stomach. And then Steve came in with his father. And right away, I knew something was terribly, horribly wrong. He was holding a box. His father was coming in behind him saying, "It's okay, it's okay." Steve looked like he was near tears. His father brought in the volcano. But it was ripped in half, right down the middle. The chicken wire was showing. Kids went up to him and said, "What happened?" Steve said, "We couldn't get it up the basement steps. We had to cut it apart." His father was saying, "I can fix it. It's all right. It's all right." But it wasn't. It wasn't science. And it wasn't cool. It was ruined. We knew it. I looked at Steve. Someone said, "Bill's got hydrochloric acid. It'll burn a hole to your stomach." And he looked at me. I wanted to tell him I was sorry, but I couldn't. We were enemies. Now, I had no reason to have hydrochloric acid in school. I wanted to tell somebody, but I didn't know how. My last reason for having it there was gone. I wanted to tell Steve I was sorry. It was time to take our project down to the gym. We went down the hallway with Mrs. Wall right beside me. We got to the gym door. There was Mr. Keller looking at everything that came in, inspecting everything to make sure that there was nothing that might endanger the heart of the American educational system, his beautiful gym floor. He looked down at my box. He said, "What's in that jar there?" This was my chance. I was about to say, "Mr. Keller, I got this hydrochloric acid." But Mrs. Wall said, "Don't worry, Mr. Keller. It's just water." Oh, no. I couldn't say anything. I walked around the gym till I found the table with my name on it. Steven's table was right next to mine. We were right against the wall by the half-court line of the basketball court. I wasn't talking to him. I didn't know what to say. He was trying to put his volcano back together, and very carefully I was taking the jars out of the box, but I left the bottle of hydrochloric acid in it. I didn't want to touch it. I didn't want to move it. Kids were gathering around my table. They were looking at the bottle. The teachers asked Mr. Keller if they could move the volleyball posts. He said, "No, no, I'll do it myself." He moved one over towards us between my table and Steve's. He put the post up against the wall and squeezed through the tables again. The next thing I knew, I heard Sally Williams say, "Ooh, look!" I turned and looked where she was pointing. She was pointing at my box. Mr. Keller had hit the table. The bottle of hydrochloric acid had tipped over in the box. The stopper had slipped out. Hydrochloric acid was glugging out of the bottle, filling up the bottom of the shoebox, leaking out of the sides. It was forming little rivulets, tributaries, and then leaving a milky trail, forming a great river of hydrochloric acid running across the table, headed towards the edge of the table, towards the gym floor, the center of the American educational system. "Look out," Sally yelled. Mrs. Wall was standing by us. "Bill's hydrochloric acid spilled," said Sally. "It's okay," said Miss Wall. "It's just water." It was an amazing bit of nonverbal communication. Mrs. Wall looked at me smiling, and then she saw the look of absolute terror and fear on my face, and she realized that it was not just water, and that the hydrochloric acid was going to burn a hole through the gym floor, and we would all be expelled from school for life. "Get back!" she screamed. And so, of course, everyone ran forward to investigate. "Get back!" she said again. Mr. Keller was at center court. He lifted his head and he pulled down on the volleyball post. There was a scraping, screeching sound as he did it. "Get back!" everyone yelled as they watched the hydrochloric acid make its way inexorably, inevitably towards the gym floor. "Wait," said Stephen. He stepped forward, holding two huge boxes of baking soda. "No," yelled the teachers. "Yes," said Stephen. And I watched in horror as he dumped both boxes on the river of acid.
Now, that was a science experiment. It foamed. It bubbled. It sent plumes of smoke billowing up to the gym ceiling. Everyone pushed back and watched transfixed. Mrs. Wall, all the fifth grade teachers, the vapor rose into the air and dissipated, faded away into the rafters of the gym. The bubbling stopped. A milky liquid sat on the table. And I watched in horror as it moved slowly, slowly to the edge of the table, and I saw it drip, drip, drip on to Mr. Keller's beautiful, refinished hardwood gym floor. But nothing happened. "What did you do?" I said. "I neutralized it," said Stephen. "Acid and base, same thing as vinegar and baking soda." In fact, real magic had happened. Steve Albert had made salt water out of baking soda and something that would burn a hole right to your stomach. Everyone stood there in wonder, in awe, amazed by the beauty and the majesty of the chemical world. Everyone but Mr. Keller. He was on his knees, center court. Somehow, the volleyball post he was dragging had cut a deep gouge in the gym floor. I don't think he was sobbing, but I think he might have been whimpering. We felt bad for him, but we knew it could have been a lot worse. I don't remember who won the science fair. Steve didn't. His volcano was a wreck. The junior high teachers who came around to evaluate the projects weren't interested in it at all. They'd seen too many volcanoes in their days. When they got around to mine, they were very interested and they asked me to explain it. But I was so freaked out about what had happened early in the day, the only thing I could say was, "It'll burn a hole through your stomach." I don't remember who won, but I know who should have won. Stephen should have won. Stephen had saved the gym floor and the American educational system and my life. I tried to figure out how to thank him. I remember my mother's words, "If you want to have a friend, you have to be a friend." Oh, I hate it when she was right. We still weren't talking, but I knew what the right thing was to do. Making up with friends is impossible, but you got to do it. It makes you a better person. It makes you better friends. You don't have a good friend until you get mad at each other and then you make up. So, at the end of the day, just when we were about to go home, I went up to him and I said, "Hey, Steve, thanks." He smiled. "Yeah," he said. "I'm sorry about your volcano," I said. "It's okay," he said. "I never would have won. They don't like volcanoes." I said, "Yeah, but what you did, what you knew about dumping the baking soda on the hydrochloric acid, that was science." "Yeah," he said. I said, "You know what else, Steve? You know what? It was science."

Wasn't that funny? You can find out more about today's stories at kidspublicradio.org. And be sure to catch us tomorrow for another edition of Curve.

0: an animal with long, funny ears. Kicks up at anything he hears.
1: His back is brawny, but his brain is weak. He's just plain stupid with a stubborn streak.
0: And by the way, if you hate